0: Lama Hassan. Let's check the latest traffic and weather together. Expect some lengthy delays on 275 eastbound tonight as ODOT crews have the left three lanes blocked off from I-75 to Reed Hartman due to repaving work.
1: Now the latest forecast from the Jake Sweeney Chevrolet Weather Center. 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
2: The weather has been great today, but things will change in the second half of the weekend. Sunday starts off around 66 degrees with a few scattered showers, and it will be muggy, breezy, and mostly cloudy for the afternoon. The afternoon also brings another round of some scattered showers and a few thunderstorms. Many of us get hit by these, but a lot of dry time will mix in with a high near 77. From your severe weather station, I'm 9 First Warning meteorologist Mark Stitz, News Radio 700 WLW.
0: Mostly cloudy skies. 81 degrees right now. Two people are dead, two children hospitalized after a head-on crash Friday evening in Dearborn County. Happened around 6 o'clock along State Route 350 when a pickup truck crossed the center line. It struck an SUV being driven by 33-year-old Jordan Walters. Both he and his wife, 33-year-old Sierra Walters, were pronounced dead at the scene. The sheriff's office in Franklin County says that skeletal remains were discovered in a rural area of southeastern Indiana on Friday. Human identification forensic teams from the University of Indianapolis have been called in to examine those remains. Cleveland Cavaliers point guard James Harden now facing a misdemeanor unlawful weapons charge. He was arrested this morning in Houston, Texas after an officer saw a handgun in the passenger seat of his car. He was released on bond and the team says they are gathering more information about his arrest. Harden has a court date set for June 22nd. Game 5 of the NBA Finals will tip off at 8:30 tonight in San Antonio with the New York Knicks up 3-1 on the Spurs, looking to clinch the organization's first championship in over 50 years. The Reds only had three hits on the day today, but Noelvi Marte's go-ahead home run in the eighth inning lifted Cincinnati to a 2-1 win over Arizona at Great American Ballpark. They'll go for the series win tomorrow afternoon at GABP with Andrew Abbott on the mound. Our pregame coverage will get underway at 12:40. Here on the home of the Reds. Our next update will be at 8:30. I'm Rick Uccino, News Radio 700 WLW.
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9: 807 in the Queen City of Cincinnati, Chick Ludwig, 700 WLW. Welcome back for a power hour of the Kelce Chevrolet Extra Inning Show. Russ Jackson has taken the baton from Alex Egan as tonight's producer. We're breaking down the Reds' 2-1 victory over the Arizona Diamondbacks like a wrecking ball. And if you're just now joining us, thanks so much for tuning in. The D-backs draw first blood, home run, second batter of the game off the bat of Corbin Carroll, 433-foot shot from a delivery, a slider, 83.2 miles an hour from Rhett Lauder, and he sent it 433 feet. Corbin Carroll is a monster, giving the D-backs a 1-0 lead, but the Reds bark back in the third inning with two outs. Matt McClain doubles and then scores on Edwin Arroyo's single, tied at one, and it stayed that way until the eighth inning with two outs. Nuelve Marte, a 413-foot shot to left center field, giving the Reds the 2-1 lead and ultimately the 2-1 victory. The Reds lost last night 5-2, generating only four hits. Tonight, they win 2-1. On the strength of three hits. Wow. And the rubber match is tomorrow at 1:40 at Great American Ballpark. Zach Gallen will go to the mound for the Arizona Diamondbacks, a righty. He goes up against Andrew Abbott, and today was Andrew Abbott's bobblehead day. So hopefully the Reds can celebrate a series victory tomorrow with Abbott on the mound. Let's go out to the phones. Sue, our good friend in Cincinnati, with her thoughts on the game. Hi, Sue.
10: Well, I heard the game, but I guess what the Reds have to look for and see, each day will bring a new challenge on who can step up and maybe be the one to hit the home run like Nuelve Marte did today.
9: Wonderfully and, said, Sue. Yeah, each day is a new day, a new challenge. I like that. I like that a lot.
10: Well, we don't know who's going to win, but I've been watching some of the other games that when you guys are early or something, and I don't know how some of them keep up with more home runs. And also these other softball games that are played throughout the year, they ought to watch those, how people throw the balls faster than they do at times. Yeah. Just watch them all, and they'll see challenges in them. But I don't know. Abbott sounds like he'll do okay tomorrow after his bobblehead day today or whatever. But have a good one and get some more that will tell you.
9: Thank you, Sue.
10: Know, just let it come.
9: All right, appreciate it. And I think Sue was alluding to the Women's College World Series in Oklahoma City at Devon Park. I love women's softball. I umpire. And there's a tournament going on. It's called the Diamond Divas and Daddies Celebration at Armco Park in Lebanon and at Teal Town Ballpark in Milford. And I was at Armco Park for a couple of games yesterday. And this morning, a few more games at Teal Town. 16U girls fast pitch softball. Fast pitch softball is baseball on five cups of coffee. I absolutely love it. Let's go out to the phones. Keith is in Muncie, Indiana. Keith.
11: Can you hear me?
9: Keith, speak to me. Yes, sir. Great to hear your voice.
11: Thank you very much for your time.
9: Yes,
11: the
9: sir.
11: The statement is that a couple of you boys down there at your radio station have one good voice for the radio. Well, we're radio up here in Fort Wayne used to be good, but you guys have way outdone them. The next statement I want to tell you is the idea of how can the boys in the AA and AAA expect to be any better or have the desire to be any better when they know that, hey, this is all we have to be. We're going to be an MLB player. I mean, the Cincinnati Reds call them up and say, hey, we need a fill-in real quick. Get up here. I mean, their earn run average is way too high and everything else, but they get fill-ins. That's my only question. Just, you know, how can they expect to be any better when they say this is all the better we have to be?
9: Well, I'm a little bit confused over this. When you're in, whether you're in High A Dayton, Ohio, with the Dayton yep. Dragons, Class yep. AA with the Chattanooga Lookouts, Class AAA with the Louisville Bats, your goal is to make the show. And exactly. we're eventually going hope. To see, is it, we're going to see some very good players coming up. And we're getting one right now. He looks a lot more comfortable in Edwin Arroyo, looking more comfortable every day, whether he plays second base or shortstop for the Reds.
11: That was great.
9: And glad he's up here finally, and he just looks better every day. And he had the key RBI in the third Sorry. Inning. So, hey, it's
11: I'm just looking at all the stories that you've told. Look how many times you have talked about and the hours that you guys go through talking about the Reds team, the Reds team, the Reds team. Yeah, but look how many times you talked about good old Johnny Bench. I used to like him when he used to get on the Bob Braun 50-50 Club. And you guys had two TV stations. One of them used to be the mayor there in Cincinnati. And they were good because when Pete Rose, Joe Morgan, George Foster, and all those guys come on, that's my longing to, you know, I mean, that's my thing, to keep listening and praying for the Reds.
9: Wonderful. Yes, I'm a lifelong Reds fan, born in Cincinnati, grew up on the west side, the best side,
11: yeah.
9: and I will always be a Reds fan, and I'm glad
11: hey,
9: you are,
11: too. You got one of the good voices. I thank you very much for your time. I wish you a good evening. Thank
9: all
11: you
9: right,
11: again.
9: Thanks so much, Keith, in Muncie, Indiana. Let's go to Florence and welcome in Art. Art?
12: Yes, yes.
9: Hi, Art.
12: Hi. Good evening.
9: Yes, sir.
12: Two things for you. Three questions. One, team's not batting. How much batting practice do the Reds get? Do they bat at when they're home? Do they get batting practice every day?
9: I really have no idea. Unless the weather is poor, yeah, they take batting practice. And it's at some point, Art, this has to come around. This offense, this offense has to come around, Art. And I think it will.
12: You need batting practice. You got to keep it up.
9: Yes. Turn that good batting practice into some hits in a game and some runs, no doubt.
12: I got one other thing, Jeff. You got to have the horses to win, and you get the horses with money, and I think they need a realignment in the league. Teams like the Yankees that won't share their money, that's what's different between baseball and the other sports. The other major league sports, the major league teams, share all the TV money and radio money.
9: Well, and that's the bone of contention with the collective bargaining agreement runs out after this year, and you just hope, as a Major League Baseball fan, that the owners and the players can work out a deal. It's going to be very, very difficult. So we could see a work stoppage next year, hopefully not, but we'll wind up, we'll check it out. So, Art, thank you very much for your contribution. Please call again. Charlie. Yeah, all right. Thanks so much. Charlie is in Wilmington, home of the Hurricane. Hey. Hi, Charlie.
13: There you go.

0: was able to keep his foot on the bag. That was unbelievable. And then Nolan Arenado with the ground out to Arroyo to end the game. Wow.
1: With Arroyo, I agree. I think he's starting to look a lot more comfortable.
0: Yes.
1: He still has an uppercut in his swing that I feel like he's got to work that out.
0: Yeah.
1: And also, I really like the idea of bringing Chase Petty out of the bullpen versus starting him. I think he looked a lot more comfortable coming out of the bullpen.
0: You know what? It's going to be an interesting dynamic because I envision Chase Petty possibly being a starter for the Reds.
1: Yeah.
0: But, man, to come in and do what he did today, strand five Diamondbacks on base, four in scoring position, and to get the victory.
1: One time with bases loaded.
0: Yes. So, yeah. He comes in and hits a batter. Bases are loaded. He strikes out Nolan Arenado swinging, and then Pavin Smith flies out to right field. Oh, wow.
1: Right.
0: To survive that seventh inning.
1: Right. But that's all I got today. Like I said, it was a good game. It was a fun game, but, you know, it still had me walking on eggshells like when they brought Santillan in. So,
0: amen.
1: Hopefully he works it out.
0: All right. Appreciate it, Charlie. Thank you very much. Hey, Chris in Mount Washington, we've got to take a quick break here. I'm coming to you when we come out of this break. The Reds win today 2-1 over the Arizona Diamondbacks, evening this series at a game apiece. And you're listening to the Kelsey Chevrolet Extra Inning Show with your host, Chick Ludwig, and tonight's producer, Russ Jackson. 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
6: No balls, two strikes, and here's Murillo's 0-2 pitch. Breaking ball, and Marte swings. It's a high drive, deep left center field. Waldschmidt back. He's out of room. It's gone. Noel V. Marte has put the Reds on top, 2-1 in the eighth.
7: Second home run in this series. He hit a home run last night. He does it again, and this time he puts the Reds on top. Boy, that is big.
8: That's Tommy Thrall and the Cowboy Jeff Brantley on the Reds radio network. Cowboys right. That was big. And the Reds take a 2-1 lead, and they eventually win 2-1 over the Arizona Diamondbacks. And you are listening to the Kelsey Chevrolet Extra Inning Show right here on 700 WLW with your host, Chick Ludwig, and tonight's producer, Russ Jackson. Dan Carroll is going to be on at 9 o'clock tonight. He's going to take you all the way to midnight. Let's go out to the phones. Chris in Mount Washington. Chris, speak to me, my brother.
9: How are you, man? It's good to talk to you again, sir.
8: Fantastic. Great to hear you, Chris.
9: I do have a question, but number one, great job by the boys down on Joe Nuts All Way today.
8: Yes.
9: So my question for you, you're an umpire.
8: Yes.
9: That ball is really big, ain't that soft, and can hurt you.
8: Yes, it
9: Why
8: can.
9: Why is it called softball?
8: I have no idea, because in an area where I'm not protected.
9: The producer thought I was up to nefarious schemes. Look, I just wanted Dino Dave's explanation of this.
8: Fast pitch softball. I've got a bruise on my inner right thigh, a ball that bounced and it ricocheted off the catcher's mitt and nailed me right in the, the right inner thigh. Man, sore, very sore.
9: Sick. Even slow pitch, it's big, round, and hard.
8: Yes. And the beauty is there's so much spin on that ball. Sometimes it'll spin right out of a glove. It takes funny hops, and you've got to be careful. It's on a tighter field, softball, fast pitch softball.
9: I just wonder why it was ever called softball.
8: Oh man, I wish I knew. Like, yeah. Because it's hard. It is hard, man. It doesn't feel good when you get hit with that softball. Beautiful.
9: Anyway, that was the whole point of my inquiry tonight.
8: All right.
9: Why is it called softball?
8: You know what? I might have to ask that question because it's, yeah, it doesn't feel good when you get hit in the hands, the wrists,
9: no.
8: And I've got bruises all over my hands, and yeah.
9: So. I was playing one time back home in Austin, Texas, and I foul tipped one right off directly into the umps of.
8: And this was slow pitch, correct?
9: Yeah.
8: Correct. Yeah. And slow pitch umpires.
9: Directly yeah. into the umpire's non-jog strap.
8: Yes. Wow. It's.
9: I just looked at him like, yeah. I'm out, aren't I? Almost as much as me, man.
8: Yeah, and softball umpires do not wear equipment. You know, we can stand off to the side a little bit. Mm-hmm. But if a foul ball comes back, you can get hurt. You can get hurt bad. Yeah.
9: Yeah.
8: Chris.
9: Anyway, you have a good night.
8: All right, man. Appreciate it.
9: That candle of fish, dude.
8: All right. Thanks so much for the call. Chris in Mount Washington. Well, let's salute our Skyline Chili Feeling Good Player of the Game, brought to you by Skyline Chili. Feeling good, it's Skyline time. A whole number of Reds could have qualified for this award. I'm giving it up to Tony Santion, who got his third save of the season. He's been bruised, battered, bloodied. The outside noise is deafening on the Cincinnati Reds, coming down hard on Tony Santion. But he was able to negotiate, engineer, manufacture a 1-2-3 ninth inning for his third save of the year. Corbin Carroll with a ground out to Matt McClain at second base. Gabriel Moreno's a ground out on an incredible play from Edwin Arroyo to Spencer Steer, the unbelievable stretch and reach of Steer going into the, like, toward right field to keep his foot on the base. He catches the ball, is able to push off. And when Moreno went past first, I mean, Spencer Steer was, what, 3 feet off the bag? But the push off there and the stretch was just incredible. And then Nolan Arenado ends the game on a ground out to Edwin Arroyo at shortstop. Just fantastic. Hey, we've reached the bottom of the hour. Reds win 2-1 over Arizona, evening this series at one game apiece. We've got a half hour to go. It's the Kelsey Chevrolet Extra Inning Show with your host Chick Ludwig and producer Russ Jackson following a 2-1 Reds win on 700 WLW.
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10: Could an agreement finally be reached this weekend with the 8:30 report? I'm Rick Uccino. Breaking now, President Donald Trump has taken to social media to say that a deal with Iran is scheduled to get signed sometime on Sunday. Iran has echoed something similar, saying that a deal has never been closer.
11: President Trump is expected to meet on the sidelines of next week's G7 summit with the leaders of Egypt, Qatar, and the United Arab Emirates to discuss these latest efforts to end the war. G7 members Britain and France have expressed interest in assisting with demining the Strait of Hormuz. As for Iran, if they hold up their end of the deal, they'll get relief from crushing economic pressure and a chance to reintegrate into the global economy, which could include relief from U.S. sanctions and $24 billion in frozen Iranian assets.
10: ABC's Lama Hassan. Let's check the latest traffic and weather together. You can expect some delays to 75 eastbound as ODOT crews have the left three lanes blocked off from I-75 to Reed Hartman due to repaving work.
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12: A few scattered showers are possible into Sunday morning as temperatures drop to 66 degrees. For the afternoon, it'll be a little bit breezy, mostly cloudy and humid, highs near 77. And that's if we can stay dry long enough as another round of scattered showers and storms moves through in the afternoon. We dry out by the evening and drop to 55 Monday morning. From your severe weather station, I'm 9 First Warning meteorologist Mark Stitz, News Radio 700 WLW.
10: Mostly cloudy sky, 79.
13: 79 degrees right now. We just told you about I-275 near 75 on the Ohio side of the river. You can expect some more slowdowns overnight tonight closer to downtown.
14: Expect significant detours this weekend as crews completely shut down overnight sections of Interstate 71 and 471 around downtown Cincinnati. Contractors are installing heavy steel beams for a new pedestrian bridge that will span over both highways and Gilbert Avenue. The overnight closures begin at 10 o'clock. They'll continue through Sunday night through traffic. Motorists are being urged to rely on Interstate 75 and the Norwood Lateral till the roads reopen early Monday morning. I'm Travis Laird, News Radio 700, WLW.
13: Meanwhile, there was some major traffic-related news this week for elected leaders in Northern Kentucky.
15: I cried. I was in that much disbelief.
16: Tears of joy from the mayor of Erlanger, Jessica Fetty, who opposed the road diet for Dixie Highway between Commonwealth Avenue and Turfway Road. And so did the mayors of Ellesmere and Florence. There will still be a resurfacing of Dixie Highway, but the transportation cabinet will not cut it from two lanes in each direction down to only one.
15: They can no longer hold up on the resurfacing part of this project. The road is in such bad condition that they are indefinitely pausing, which is a funny way to say it, but indefinitely pausing the road diet.
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13: Noelvi Marte hit a go-ahead home run in the bottom of the eighth inning down at Great American Ballpark this afternoon to lead Cincinnati to a 2-1 win over the Arizona Diamondbacks. Reds will go for a series win tomorrow afternoon with Andrew Abbott on the mound. Our pregame coverage gets underway at 12:40 here on the home of the Reds. Our next update at 9 o'clock. I'm Rick Uccino. 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
0: This January, Bare Knuckle Fighting Championship takes over the ocean. 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

0: Tonight in the Queen City of Cincinnati, Chick Ludwig, 700 WLW. This is the Kelsey Chevrolet Extra Inning Show. And like Eric Carmen and the Raspberries, we're going all the way to 9 o'clock. And we're continuing to talk about the Reds' 2-1 victory over the Arizona Diamondbacks today to even the series at one game apiece. And let's check out what's next for the Reds with the Gilkey Window look ahead. Tomorrow is the rubber match in this three-game series. First pitch, 1:40. All the coverage starts at 12:40 with the Arnell Carrier's inside pitch. Right-handed pitcher for Arizona, Zach Gallen, goes to the mound. He's 3-5 with a 5.43 ERA, making his 15th start. 69 2/3 innings pitched, 46 strikeouts. He'll be going up against Reds lefty, and it was his bobblehead day today, Andrew Abbott. 4-4 with a 4.10 ERA, also making his 15th start. 74 2/3 innings, 53 strikeouts. And that is your Gilkey Window look ahead. 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Now, last night, I gave an update on the Ohio High School Athletic Association baseball state championships. And yes, the St. Xavier Bombers, 4-2 winners last night over Moeller, with St. X bringing home its second state Division I championship. In D2, Harrison was eliminated yesterday by New Albany in the semifinals 4-1. The Division III state championship took place last night with the Hamilton Baden Rams defeating Columbus Bishop Watterson 7-2. And today, the Division IV semifinals took place, and Bishop Fenwick out of the Franklin Middletown area defeated Lancaster Fairfield Union 7-2 in one semifinal. And the Falcons of Bishop Fenwick will face Sandusky Perkins tomorrow at Credit Union Park at 10 a.m. for the Division IV state championship. Good luck and best wishes to the Fenwick Falcons, alma mater of my two children, Kelsey and Evan. So Bishop Fenwick going for the Division IV state championship. And I know SEG is also proud of the Fenwick Falcons. That is your state baseball report. Awesome. Well, let's check out the home run leaders in Major League Baseball. 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Your home run leaders, Yordan Alvarez of the Houston Astros is now tied with Kyle Schwarber of the Philadelphia Phillies for Major League Baseball's lead with both with 24 home runs. How about Yordan Alvarez last night? 6 RBIs in the first inning, 2-run homer, and a grand slam. Unbelievable. 9 runs in the first inning last night for the Houston Astros. Byron Buxton of the Minnesota Twins has 22 home runs. Matt Olson of the Atlanta Braves has 20, along with Munetaka Murakami of the Chicago White Sox. Those are your home run leaders in baseball, brought to you by Kelsey Chevrolet. 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Rolling Homes, R-O-W-L-I-N-G. Who's rolling for the hometown team? Noelvi Marte. His big home run tonight in the eighth inning gave the Reds the 2-1 victory. And he's homered now in back-to-back games. In his last three games, he's 4-for-11. That's a .364 batting average. In his last seven games, 7-for-22, batting 318, two homers, two RBIs, four runs, a walk, and three stolen bases. So it's good to have Noelvé Marte back. He can play center field, and he can shift over to right field. So great having him back. Man, to send him down, what, after 30 games? But he showed great patience and proved himself at AAA Louisville. And so he's invited back to the big club. And let's hope that he can continue to supply the power that this team needs going forward. And hopefully, Eugenio Suarez can really start delivering on the massive contract that he signed. What, $16 million this year? All right. So Noelvé Marte is rolling for the hometown team. Let's go out to the phones and welcome in Tom in Bridgetown. Tom, what's going on?
1: Dexter!
0: Yes, sir.
1: Dexter, how are you, man?
0: Great. What's going on?
1: This is peanut butter to your jelly.
0: All right. Okay. All right, Tommy. Yeah.
1: This is number five. Oh, you're doing number three. I mean, I'm number three. You're number five.
0: Okay,
1: Finn. Number five.
0: Beautiful, man.
1: Good.
0: What do you think?
1: Well, today's game might be a turning point, I hope.
0: Gosh, we certainly hope so. To lose 7 of 8 and 8 of 10 and having Ellie De La Cruz out of the lineup, hopefully, probably won't see him tomorrow, but we could see him when the Mets come to town Monday.
1: That'd be great. We need him bad.
0: Really? Because it has, the ripple effect, the domino effect of his injury has had massive consequences on this team.
1: It has. He puts a pep in the step of the whole team, I believe.
0: No doubt. Yes. All right, Tommy. Hey, thanks for checking in. Appreciate you. Hey, we're going to take another break. We'll come back and check scores around Major League Baseball. We'll do today's injury report. Can someone give some love to Chase Petty? His first Major League victory tonight for the Cincinnati Reds. Unbelievable. Pitching out in harm's way, leaving 5 runners on base, 4 in scoring position to get his first win for the Reds. And this is your host, Chick Ludwig, with tonight's producer, Russ Jackson, on the Kelsey Chevrolet Extra Inning Show on 700 WLW.
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21: Reds are up 2-1, ninth inning. Nobody on, one out. Payoff pitch on the way again. And Marino hits a ground ball to short, circling around at Arroyo. The throw wide at first, but Sear dives, keeps his toe on the bag, and gets the out.
22: Boy, that is a rock star stretch by Spencer Steer. Wow. I don't know how he came up with that.
21: He dove toward right field and somehow keeps his toe on the bag, and no challenge from the Diamondbacks.
0: Tommy Thrall and the Cowboy Jeff Brantley on the Reds Radio Network. This is the Kelsey Chevrolet Extra Inning Show. Reds win 2-1 over the Arizona Diamondbacks. And let's check some scores around Major League Baseball, brought to you by John Burns and our friends at Encore Technologies. Visit encore.tech. Yeah, Reds win 2-1 over the D-backs today. And in the top of the sixth inning in Kansas City, the Royals and the Astros are tied at 4. Top of the sixth inning in Milwaukee, the Brewers and the Phillies are tied at 3. Finals now, the Cardinals win 9-6 over the Twins in Minneapolis today. The Yankees defeat the Blue Jays in Toronto 3-1. The Padres are in Baltimore at Oriole Park at Camden Yards, and they hammered the Orioles 9-3. The Washington Nationals are 8-3 winners at home over the Seattle Mariners. The Pittsburgh Pirates hold off the Miami Marlins in Pittsburgh 3-2. Cleveland Guardians at home, 3-1 winners over the Detroit Tigers. The Boston Red Sox are 6-3 winners at Fenway Park over the visiting Texas Rangers. The Atlanta Braves win again 3-1 over the Mets at Citi Field in New York. And the Los Angeles Dodgers, 7-1 winners on the road over the White Sox in Chicago today. Those are your scores around Major League Baseball. And just to take a quick look at the standings in the National League Central Division, the Milwaukee Brewers right now had a 4.5 game lead over the Cardinals, 7.5 game lead over the Cubs, 8 games over the Pittsburgh Pirates, and 10 games over the Cincinnati Reds. Cardinals plus 2.5 in the wild card. Cubs a half game out of the wild card. Pirates 1 game out. And the Reds 3 games out of the wild card race. Once again, those are your scores around Major League Baseball. 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Everybody wants to know when Red shortstop Ellie De La Cruz is coming back. Well, an MRI yesterday revealed that his right hamstring strain is 90% healed. And he's been cleared to increase the intensity and amount of his baseball activities. And knock on wood, hopefully, maybe not this weekend, but when the New York Mets come to town on Monday night for 3 straight games, hopefully shortstop Ellie De La Cruz will be back. The Reds will host the Mets on Monday and Tuesday nights at 7:10 first pitch, and then a business day special at 12:40 on Wednesday. The Reds are off on Thursday the 18th. Then they head to New York to face the New York Yankees, the Bronx Bombers. Just 3 games in New York with the Yankees. And then they come home to face the Milwaukee Brewers on the Monday through Wednesday, the 22nd, 23rd, and 24th. That's absolutely huge. Hopefully, Ellie De La Cruz is back this coming week. And that is today's injury report brought to you by O'Connor, Achani, and Levy. 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On this date in Cincinnati Reds history, let's go back to 1938. The Reds acquire Bucky Walters from the Phillies in exchange for catcher Spud Davis, southpaw Al Hollingsworth, and $50,000. Cincinnati's new right-hander will play a major role in the team's 2 consecutive National League pennants when he wins 27 games in 1939 and has another 22 victories in 1940, and the Reds win the World Series in 1940 on this date in Reds history. And on the following date, March 13th, 2022, the Minnesota Twins traded Chase Petty to the Reds in exchange for Sonny Gray and Francis Peguero. And all Chase Petty did today was pick up his first victory in the major leagues. He entered the game with 1 out in the 7th inning. Ketel Marte had walked, and Corbin Carroll singled with Caleb Ferguson on the mound. Enter Chase Petty. First thing he does is he hits Gabriel Moreno with a pitch, loading the bases. And the score's tied at 1. But Nolan Arenado strikes out swinging, and Pavin Smith flies out to right field. Chase Petty survives. Enter the 8th inning with 1 out. Tommy Troy reaches on a throwing error by Sal Stewart, the Reds' 10th error in June. And then Adrian Del Castillo lines out to Matt McClain at second base. Then Ryan Waldschmidt doubles So now runners are at second and third. And Ketel Marte is up. Oh, what a stud this guy is. And he grounds out to Matt McClain to end the eighth inning. Chase Petty strands five base runners, four in scoring position. He picks up the victory. He's 1-1 with a 5.54 ERA, 1 2/3 innings tonight, one hit, one strikeout. And he took the loss, giving up that home run in the Reds' 5-4 loss to the Padres on June 10th last week. But, man, he came back strong today. I envision him one day being a starter for this team, but for him to come in and quell the storm and to pick up his victory, man, means so much to Chase Petty going forward. Yes, I am a Chase Petty fan. But the Reds, hopefully the bats will come around. Four hits last night, three tonight. And they win 2-1. Hey, this has been an awful lot of fun. Thanks to all the loyal listeners out there, all the chick magnets, and many thanks to tonight's producer, Russ Jackson. And until next time, this is the Chickster Chick Ludwig saying, thanks for listening to the Kelsey Chevrolet Extra Inning Show following the Reds' 2-1 victory over the Arizona Diamondbacks on the home of the Reds and the best Bengals coverage. Dan Carroll is next on 700 WLW.
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2: It appears that a deal could be done tomorrow with the 9 o'clock report. I'm Rick Uccino. Breaking now, a social media post from President Donald Trump appears to be very promising that a deal with Iran to end the war is coming. Iran has echoed something similar, saying they are closer than ever before, but some details still need to be ironed out.
3: In a new post on his social media site, President Trump says his deal with Iran is scheduled to get signed tomorrow. But as of now, there are no plans for an Iranian delegation to travel to Geneva or anywhere else to sign any agreement. A Trump administration official says the deal, quote, leads to the dismantling of Iran's nuclear program and for the destruction and removal of Iran's stockpile of enriched uranium. But there are no specifics yet about how that could happen.
2: ABC's Lama Hassan. Let's check the latest traffic and weather together. Expect some delays. 275 eastbound tonight as ODOT crews have the left three lanes blocked off from I-75 to Reed Hartman due to repaving work.
23: Now the latest forecast from the Jake Sweeney Chevrolet Weather Center. 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
24: Sunday starts off with a few hit and miss showers and temperatures around 66 degrees. Plenty of dry time as we go late morning into the early afternoon, and then another round of scattered showers and a few thunderstorms moves through during the second half of the day. Wet and dry, it'll be a little bit breezy, humid, mostly cloudy, with a high near 77. We're dry in the evening and then fall to a comfy 55 Monday morning. From your severe weather station, I'm 9 First Warning meteorologist Mark Stitz, News Radio 700 WLW.
2: 78 degrees right now. Police in Dearborn County say two people are dead. Their two children remain hospitalized after a head-on crash Friday evening. It happened around 6 o'clock along State Route 350 when a pickup truck crossed the center line, struck an SUV being driven by 33-year-old Jordan Walters. Both he and 33-year-old Sierra Walters were pronounced dead at the scene. The Franklin County Sheriff's Office says that skeletal remains were found in a rural area of southeastern Indiana on Friday. Human identification forensic teams from the University of Indianapolis were called in to examine those remains. Investigators still looking into a deadly fire that happened Friday in Springboro.
25: 74-year-old Lawrence Snyder died from the fire at a home on Cedar Hill Lane in Springboro. It all happened during the noon hour Friday. That home, located off of Clear Creek Franklin Road, not far from the exit to 73 from I-75. The Clear Creek Fire District says the victim was pronounced dead at the hospital and that the fire was an accident, started in the kitchen. I'm Matt Reese, News Radio 700 WLW.
2: Cincinnati police still looking for a suspect after a 17-year-old was wounded in a shooting Friday night in the Villages at Roll Hill. That gunfire rang out around 7:30 on President Drive. The teen who was injured is expected to be okay. The Reds only had 3 hits on the day today, but Nueve Marte's go-ahead home run in the bottom of the 8th led Cincinnati to a 2-1 win over Arizona this afternoon.
4: Breaking ball, and Marte swings. It's a high drive, deep left center field. Walt Schmidt back. He's out of room. It's gone. Nueve Marte has put the Reds on top 2-1 in the 8th.
22: Second home run in this series. He hit a home run last night. He does it again, and this time he puts the Reds on top.
2: Tommy Thrall and the Cowboy on the call. Reds go on, or will go for a series win tomorrow with Andrew Abbott on the mound. Our pregame coverage will get underway at 12:40. Our next update will be at 9:30. I'm Rick Uccino, News Radio 700 WLW.
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right, back on the big one, 700 WLW 906 on this Saturday night. It's been a while since I've been here on a Saturday night. And we got to put the bat signal out for Jeff Carr. Jeff, come on, buddy. You're supposed to be here. Call the hotline, man. I was thinking, you had asked me the other day, said, Dan, can you come in? Can you do Saturday night? I said, that'd be great. And I realized I haven't talked to Jeff Carr a little while from Locked On Reds. And so I said, hey, man, can you be on the show? He said, yeah. He said he's going to the game today. And so Russ is trying to get a hold of him. But Russ Jackson is running the big board in the 700 WLW Command Center. So no Jeff Carr. All right. Then you know what? Then we will just do something, because I got plenty of other stuff to talk about tonight. If you want to get on board, 513-749-7000, 1-800-THE-BIG-ONE. If you want to dial us up and be on the show tonight, got a couple of guests coming up after the news at 10 o'clock. Evangeline DeVol is going to be here, and I've had her on the show a number of times. She is a child advocate who has been working for years to do well by kids who are in the system, and by that I mean the foster care system, kids who get abused. She has worked tirelessly in many capacities. In her current situation, she's on the board with the Varner Foundation for Children and Families. My buddy Dan Varner, a great foundation there that reaches out to help foster kids. And I wanted to have her on because earlier this week, the Attorney General of the United States and the Director of Homeland Security, Mark Wayne Mullen, came out and talked about the crackdown that they were engaged on when it comes to arresting and indicting and prosecuting some of the people that have been engaged in just the most horrific child abuse you can imagine. And it happened during the Biden administration with all the illegals that were coming across the border. There were hundreds of thousands of kids who got into the system who were supposed to have sponsors. And this goes back to the narrative that this administration, the Trump administration, wanted to rip these kids out of the arms of their parents and all this stuff. Well, the truth of the matter is, a lot of these kids, not all of them, but I don't know what percentage, but a lot. I mean, and we're talking again, over 400,000 kids. They came here either unaccompanied or they were with someone who was trafficking them. And so there would be on this side and here in the States, they would say, oh yeah, they're, you know, I'm their aunt. I'm the, you know, some distant relative. We're going to sponsor them, sign a piece of paper. And lo and behold, the kid goes to wherever the address is for the person who put their name out there, and they're never seen or heard from again. And that had been going on for years under the Biden administration. And so Evangeline DeVol is going to be here to talk about that. And also what Melania Trump did, because Melania Trump announced the program on the same day about accounts for foster kids. So we've got the Trump accounts that are coming out for kids who are born during the Trump administration. And they will be given a savings account of $1,000. And so that money can be invested and it can be added on to during the course of their life. So it's a little nest egg to get these kids started off on the right foot. And so along with that, Melania Trump said, you know what? Well, there's kids in foster care who need this as well. So foster care kids are going to be not forgotten by this administration. So Evangeline's going to talk about that. Then my buddy Zeke Arkham is going to be here. He's a guy who posts a ton on social media. Just absolutely great. Very entertaining. And we'll get his thoughts on a number of different subjects as the night goes on. I also, Russ, have you ever seen a UFO?
An unidentified flying object. They call them UAPs now or something like that. Oh, yeah. Do you have a story? a weird light at midnight. All right. But there are new files that have come out from new government files talking about glowing orbs and purported messages from space, some destroyed by the CIA. So it's great stuff. We will kick that around a little bit later on. Tulsi Gabbard has, she is of course, is departing as Director of National Intelligence, but she left something on her way out the door. And I think very interesting to talk about that. And we'll get into a few other things as well. But for this segment, and let me see if I can find this here. There was a story, not a story, but a report that was released earlier this week that that talked about Cincinnati police and who they stop and how many times they stop, and of course, it's all based on race. And the Enquirer's headline is, the NAACP and others call for examination of racial disparities in policing. Now, the first thing I'm going to do is admit that I did not read the report. I have not seen a copy of the report itself. I read the article in the Enquirer, talking about several Cincinnati-based Black activist organizations are calling for a thorough examination of policing in the city. The report found that Black people are stopped by police three times more than white people. And so the report is out here, and I think one of the most interesting, there's a graphic that the Enquirer put together based on the number of stops. And I guess these are, I don't know if they're stops or just interactions or whatever the case may be. The police have these contact cards that they're supposed to fill out. I guess anytime they have an interaction with someone. And the Enquirer writes, the contact card documents any officer-initiated stop. Like a traffic stop. Contact cards document any officer-initiated stop. So if an officer's out there just doing, you know, doing what they do, and they stop someone for whatever reason, they've got a card they got to fill out. and that card has got certain information on it, including the race of the individual that they stop. And so they're saying that this is heavily weighted towards Black individuals. And, well, there's a lot of people that have a problem with this. And I'm going to read the letter. And I think the letter that the acting chief of police, Chief Haney, put out is really outstanding. And so I'm going to read that in a second. But I think the one thing that's probably most telling about this is if you go back to 2009 and you look at the number of individuals who are stopped by police. In 2009, there are almost 35,000. The number is 34,693 individuals who happen to be Black stopped by Cincinnati police. Then the line underneath in 2009, there were 22,397 white individuals who were stopped by police. And if you look at it from 2009 to 2010, the number gets I'm just looking at the number of overall stops. That number declines so you're talking about nearly 35,000 in 2009. That was down to under 34,000 in 2010. In 2011, there were just over 25,000 stops. So in 2009, between 2009 and 2011, a span of 2 years, the number of Black people stopped by
Cincinnati police declined, went down from almost 35,000 to 25,000. That's 10,000 fewer stops in 1 year, or in the span of 2 years. And it keeps going down from there. And the number of white individuals stopped too, from a high, according to this chart, of 22,397 in 2009. In 2011, it was 16,838. And so you go from, let's set this up again. You go from, I mean, just shy of 35,000 in 2009, and you get to 2025. The number of black individuals stopped dropped to 12,562. So the number of stops has been cut by more than half.

This report is expected to be released to the public by the end of this week and reportedly alleges a pattern of racial bias in Cincinnati police traffic and pedestrian stops. I cannot overstate my disappointment with both the report and its allegations. At no point during the development of this report was the city of Cincinnati or the Cincinnati Police Department included in discussions regarding its methodology, analysis, or findings. Based on the information available to me, I believe the methodology employed is flawed, and the conclusions drawn are misleading and fail to provide important context. The city manager shares these concerns. Now, if you would have told me that the chief of police wrote a letter to the rank and file, the men and women who wear the uniform, who are on the street every day, on our behalf, keeping us safe, doing what they can, I would not have wagered a significant amount of money that the city manager shares these concerns. I just wouldn't have. So I'm actually glad to see that in the letter that the chief wrote. The city manager shares these concerns and is committed to supporting the men and women of the Cincinnati Police Department as we review the report's findings and provide the public with a thorough and factual response. As your chief, I will not stand by while the professionalism, integrity, and dedication of our officers is unfairly questioned. The members of this department work tirelessly every day to serve our community with honor and respect. I remain committed to ensuring that your efforts are accurately represented and that any inaccuracies or misleading conclusions are addressed directly and transparently. In the coming days, there will likely be significant public discussion regarding this report. I ask each of you to remain focused on your duties, continue serving with the professionalism that defines this department, and allow the leadership team to address these allegations through appropriate channels. I'm proud to serve alongside each of you and of the exceptional work you perform every day. And that's the letter from the chief. And I think that's a great take. I've got great respect for Interim Chief Henney, Acting Chief Henney. I guess he's still acting chief. But I think the numbers here are telling, because we've heard so much about how police just don't do the stops that they used to do. And how many times when you find something small on an individual or an individual doing something that maybe is not that big of a deal, it can many times lead to something bigger, and it can prevent bigger things from happening. And that is probably an issue that needs to be addressed in Cincinnati police and our overall policing as well. You've had, of course, Ken Kober said he thinks the report is an anti-police hit job, wonders why Campaign Zero refused to work with the community liaison, Iris Rowley, if they believe there really was a problem in the city. He said during the period of time they examined, Cincinnati had 3 black police chiefs. Said several of the officers the report listed as having a high disparity in their stops are black. So the notion, and I think Cincinnati has gone out of its way time and time again to hire black police chiefs. And how's that working out? So I just think the notion that there is this pronounced racial bias that they want to suggest with this report and all the reporting that I've seen on this, especially from our friends on the TV side, looking very serious about this. Oh, racial disparities. I don't know. I have never heard of Campaign Zero. I have no idea what they're about. But I wonder if we'll find out how much the report costs, who's involved with Campaign Zero. Hopefully all that will be coming out

0: in the near future. And so we'll be keeping an eye on that. And I know I, for one, and I imagine others on this radio station, will be talking about that. So that that's pretty much all the local stuff. That again, I want to talk about the UFOs, the Iran deal supposed to be inked on Sunday, according to Donald Trump. Said that that's the other thing. He wants to get that done ahead of the UFC fight. So, I just love all the leftists that are just beside themselves. Because this president would dare hold such a spectacle on the grounds of the White House. I mean, they call it shameful. They call it despicable. I mean, they call it. I had a Billy Crystal was the one that really just had a conniption about this. Here's what he said: the Sunday night UFC spectacle on the South Lawn captures something about this moment in our history. Okay, it's vulgar, violent, commercial, grandiose, tacky, and dishonors a place once thought worthy of care and respect. Really, Bill Crystal? The way some of these other presidents have disgraced the White House with activities and events, other things that they've held there. You're going to get all bent out of shape because a UFC fight is going to. I'm going to be watching it. I don't know, Russ. I got to find out. I don't know where it's on TV. Paramount has it, I think. Paramount Plus. I think we have Paramount Plus. And if we don't, I'm going to find someone who does because I'm watching it, and it's tomorrow night, and I can't wait. 9:25. We're going to get to a break. News coming up bottom of the hour. But if you want to get on board, we've got Dave. It says Dave is from Delhi. And we will chat with Dave on the other side of news, 513-749-7000, 1-800-THE-BIG-ONE, as we roll till midnight tonight on 700 WLW.
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13: A signing could happen any day now with the 930 report. I'm Rick Uccino. Breaking now, both the Trump administration and Iran appear to be in an agreement that an agreement to end the war will be happening in the near future. But first, there is a memorandum of understanding.
14: President Trump says his deal with Iran is scheduled to get signed, that immediately after it's signed, the Strait of Hormuz will be open to all. President claiming his impending deal is a wall to no nuclear weapons and is the exact opposite of the deal negotiated by the Obama administration. Iran's foreign minister saying an agreement has never been closer. An Iranian government spokesman told the country's news agency there's a possibility that the memorandum of understanding could be finalized in the coming days.
13: That is ABC's Lama Hassan. Let's check the latest traffic and weather together. You can expect delays on 275 eastbound this weekend as ODOT crews have the left three lanes blocked off from I-75 to Reed Hartman. This due to repaving work.
12: Here is the latest weather forecast from News Radio 700 WLW.
15: A few scattered showers are possible into Sunday morning as temperatures drop to 66 degrees. For the afternoon, it'll be a little bit breezy, mostly cloudy and humid, highs near 77. And that's if we can stay dry long enough as another round of scattered showers and storms moves through in the afternoon. We dry out by the evening and drop to 55 Monday morning. From your severe weather station, I'm 9 First Warning meteorologist Mark Stitz, News Radio 700 WLW.
13: Mostly cloudy, 76 degrees right now. Dearborn County police say that two people were killed and their two children hospitalized after a head-on crash Friday evening. Happened around 6 o'clock along State Route 350 when a pickup truck crossed the center line, struck an SUV being driven by 33-year-old Jordan Walters. Both he and his wife, 33-year-old Sierra Walters, were pronounced dead at the scene. The Franklin County Sheriff's Office says that skeletal remains were found in a rural area of southeastern Indiana on Friday. Not much else is known at this time, but human identification forensic teams from the University of Indianapolis were called in to examine those remains. Cleveland Cavaliers point guard James Harden now facing a misdemeanor unlawful weapons charge. He was arrested this morning in Houston, Texas, after an officer saw a handgun in the passenger seat of his car. He was released on bond and has a court date set for June 22nd. Game 5 of the NBA Finals happening as we speak out in San Antonio with the New York Knicks up 3-1 on the Spurs, looking to clinch the organization's first championship in over 50 years. If it's going to happen tonight, it is going to take another come-from-behind effort. The Spurs currently leading in the second quarter, 35-28, but that was a much larger lead just a few minutes ago. New York currently on a 10-2 run. Reds only had three hits today. but it was just enough. Nuelvi Marte hit a go-ahead home run in the eighth inning to give Cincinnati a 2-1 lead over the Arizona Diamondbacks. They would go on to win by that same score. They'll go for a series win tomorrow afternoon with Andrew Abbott on the mound. Our pregame coverage gets underway at 12:40. Our next update at 10 o'clock. I'm Rick Uccino, News Radio 700 WLW.
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0: Right back on the big one, 700 WLW. Dan Carroll till midnight tonight. We were supposed to have Jeff Carr on the first segment of the show, but I may have given Russ the wrong phone number. But Dave has been on hold. Dave from Delhi has been on hold, and I want to take his call. And Dave from Delhi, I appreciate you calling in. How are you tonight?
18: Hey, Dan, man. Thanks for taking my call. How are you doing?
0: I'm good, Dave. What you got for me?
18: Well, you know, everybody talking about this racial profiling, and I just don't really understand it. You know, you go down the road, and you know, my daughter a couple years ago didn't have a front license plate. And she's white, and we had to go to court over that.
0: Yeah,
18: and you hear about all the stuff and, you know, Avondale and this and that. You hear the policemen or the people on the radio the other night about, like, you know, the FOP talking about, you know, it only makes common sense. It's logical that if there's gun violence and this and that, you're going to have more police presence in somewhere like Avondale or Evendale than you would Mount Lookout
0: They're talking about. Look, when you've got police on the street, you've got police that are in the same districts. They see the same people. So, police who are in uniform, who are on the street every day, when they see someone, they know if they've arrested them before, maybe they know they've been involved in some things they shouldn't be involved in. And so if police see them and they stop them because they've got a notion that they're up to no good, I don't know what the problem with that is. But, and Russ sent me to their website, this organization that did the report. And, I mean, this is a big anti-defund the police movement. And so they've got their own agenda, and they're the ones that did the report. And I'm gonna try and hold my powder on this until some more information comes out about it.
18: I just don't understand that. You know, I mean, you know, if you're doing the right things in life and you get pulled over, I mean, if you got a taillight out, you got a taillight out.
0: Yeah.
18: You know? But I don't think people should be fishing either. You know.
0: No, Dave, I appreciate the phone call tonight, but yeah, I'm just gonna kind of wait until more of that stuff comes out. But now we pick up on Jeff Carr, and Jeff, I may or may not have given Russ the wrong phone number. So
19: that's okay. I figured you were like, no, you know what? Let's pivot.
0: No, I don't know if you listened to the beginning of the show. I said, hey man, I wanted to do one more segment talking about the Reds, and I'm glad they won today. And you were there at the game. So we really haven't seen a lot of pitchers duels like this. And then Nuelve Marte gets the big blast there in the eighth inning. And then you got to tell me, I want to know though, when you saw that bullpen door swing open and here comes Santion, what was going through your mind?
19: I was praying that we got the 2025 version of him. And thankfully it was close. I mean, definitely not the guy that we saw lead this bullpen last year, but definitely a much better version than what we have seen of him so far this year.
0: But God bless him though, man. I really think that guy, even when he was getting knocked around and he let a couple three games get away from him already this season, I really think that guy, when he comes out, I think he really just, he puts it all out there. There's no way I would ever criticize his effort.
19: No, and to his credit, every time he would talk with reporters after a game where he blew a lead or he pitched horribly or whatever it might be, and he constantly said, I feel good. I feel like my mechanics are good. I just feel like, you know, location was off or something was just a little bit off. We're going to get back into the lab, work on it, and I'll be good for the next appearance. Like he never sat there and said, well, this was the reason or that was the reason, or I'm just not feeling well, or, you know, whatever. There's no excuse to Tony Santion. And he is the kind of guy that you want to build your bullpen around. And I understand the things that Terry Francona has been saying about him, albeit his ineffectiveness has sort of made that seem hollow. But that is exactly the type of player that you want coming out of those bullpen doors in the ninth inning. It's just he hasn't given the production that we saw him do last year.
0: Yeah. Do you have a sense that this team is going to find its groove on the offensive side of the ball?
19: I feel like they will, because what they are lacking right now is a very circumstantial thing. Any analyst for Major League Baseball will tell you that success with runners in scoring position comes and goes. There will be stretches where everything works correctly, and there will be stretches where nothing works at all. And right now, the stretches, nothing is working for the Reds. And thankfully, they had a hit with runners in scoring position tonight, albeit they only had three total hits, but one of them came with runners in scoring position. So that was nice to see. But yeah, I think that part will come along eventually. My issue is going to be is just how deep of a hole are they going to dig themselves into? Because, you know, those same analysts would also tell you that the run differential that the Reds have is deeply concerning, and they are lucky to have the record that they have.
0: Is their run differential, I'm thinking I heard this last week, it's either the worst in baseball, or like the, I mean, the, you know, second or third to closest to, is very close to the bottom of the pack. I know that.
19: The good news is it's not the worst. Okay. The bad news is the worst is the Rockies, and the Rockies haven't tried to do anything for like a decade. So it's really hard to say that it's a good thing it's not last, but yeah, it's really low. I think they're down. I think it's after tonight. I think it's -56.
0: Yeah, I mean, at what point do I don't know what right now, the way you're looking at things right now, what do you think the best case scenario for this team is come the All-Star break?
19: Come the All-Star break, I think that they're in a wild card spot, best case scenario. I think they've played themselves out of the division. Because the old saying goes, right, you can't lose the, or you can't win the division early, but you can certainly lose it. And I think that they've lost it. And Milwaukee just looks ridiculous. Like anything that they do, they're the Kimaya Sabay. I understand that the Dodgers can buy anybody that they want, but whoever the Brewers get on their roster all of a sudden turns to gold. So I think that's the King Midas part of them. And they just look ridiculous. They look, unless they go through some sort of crazy collapse that nobody sees coming, I don't think anybody's going to beat them in the Central, especially after the tandem collapse that the Cubs and the Pirates underwent as the Reds were falling apart too. Like this whole division just seems to be Milwaukee's to lose.
0: Well, they've got to win this series. They've got to win this series with the D-backs. Then you got the Mets coming in, and the Mets are in last place. And then the little funkiness in the schedule there, because I'm looking at it right now. They've got they wrap up with the D-backs tomorrow. Then they have got New York coming in for three. Then they go to New York for three with the Yankees. Then they come back here with the Brewers, and then they go, so you've got three games at the Yankees, back home for three games, and then back on the road for three with the Pirates, and then on to Milwaukee. And that's a kind of a little funkiness in the schedule right there.
19: Yeah, they've got a 2-week stretch where they play a whole bunch of games that almost look overmatched right now, especially with the way that they're hitting. But I think that the hitting will come back. It's just going to be what the pitching is right there. But you're right. Like, I think it's, what is that, an 8-day stretch they play, or not 8-day, 10-day stretch. They have 7 games with Milwaukee.
0: Yeah.
19: It's going to be,
0: that
19: it's going
0: could
19: to
0: be brutal. Because that could be, I mean, if Milwaukee stays as hot as they are.
19: Yeah. Nail in the coffin there, unfortunately. But that's why you've got to win these next two. And having lost 4 straight series, there's never a wrong time to break a series losing streak, but there certainly would be a horrible time to let it continue.
0: Do the Reds get to a point, if this thing keeps going sideways the way it is, do they get to the point where they just tell Hunter Green, you know, just to take the rest of the year off and come back strong next year? Do you see that happening?
19: I don't know that they'll get to that point before he's ready, because they're saying that he's going to be ready before the All-Star break. So definitely not going to be unless they just don't win another game until then that could happen. But I don't think that they will tell him to shut it down. The interesting part to me will be, how do they treat Ellie De La Cruz coming up? Because they're saying that he's going to reevaluate on Monday because he's 90% healthy and ready to go. He wants to play.
0: Sure,
19: he's been taking infield and all this other stuff. But like, how much do you want to risk that? And then you've also got the other issues of, there's not a whole lot of guys on this roster to trade if the Reds want to call themselves sellers. So how does that all look as you move forward? There's some avenues off of this, Dan, where the expectations were what they were before the season began, and the fact that they've missed them so ridiculously, the other plan, the plan B for this season, is a little bit cloudy.
0: Yeah, the plan B. I don't think anyone was hoping for plan B.
19: No, not at all.
0: What
19: I was thinking about that, like the thing a couple of years ago, they took a step forward, and you're like, okay, let's see what they can find. Let's see if they can build some consistency. And I feel like we've been asking that question now for 3 years. It's like, okay, how do they build that consistency? Let's see if they can find something. They have not stepped into that next level of team that is bona fide contender.
0: Yeah. Is it just me, or does it seem like Sal Stewart is sort of playing his way out of Rookie of the Year conversation?
19: I don't know that it's there yet, but J.J. Weatherholt has a defensive leg up on him. He's got a lot of metrics that love his fielding, and he's a really good fielder, too. It's not as if it's, you know, fake, but he has got both sides of the ball working for him, where Sal Stewart isn't quite the fielding darling when it comes to the statistics, and he's going to need his bat to just be really, really good. And the power numbers are, but the average is taking a dip. I think that it's a slump that he'll work himself out of. He really takes professional at bats a lot, and I think he can get back into it. But you're right. I don't think he leads it now, but I don't think he's that far out either.
0: Yeah. What are you seeing with him at the plate right now?
19: It looks like he's pressing. I think he's trying to push the Reds through himself. And there's points that all players go through in the season where I think they believe that they're underperforming to their standards. And so in order to do that, they got to hit a bases empty grand slam in their next at bat. And I think that's what we've seen with Eugenio Suarez for the last couple of weeks. And once there's something that happens, and you can watch it every year, there's some sort of bloop single that they get that everything just resets, and then they're fine. And so you just got to see that happen for Sal.
0: Well, it seemed like, how was the crowd there today? It seemed like there was at least a decent crowd there today.
19: It was a solid crowd. I think everybody was just kind of waiting for something to happen, and everyone was super worried. I mean, the Diamondbacks just had so many guys on base constantly. Yeah. And everybody was just waiting for that other shoe to drop and be like, great, another series lost. But the fact that they were able to
0: They scored two runs here. I'm heading for the exit. You know, it was probably that sort of
19: thing. A lot of that feeling. Yeah. And then Marte hits the bomb, and everybody kind of looks up like, oh, wait a minute. We might have stayed for something good. And then we did.
0: All right. Well, I'll tell you what, it's very disappointing. You know, I was listening to Lance a couple of weeks ago, and he was talking about, or it was a piece he read that, and it was a piece talking about the young people who have never seen. I mean, we've got an entire generation now that has been born since 1990. That has seen the Red win what, one playoff game, or and hasn't won a playoff series since 1990. And Lance was making the point. He's like, look, and I'm the same way. I grew up during the Big Red Machine era. So I've got that to hang my hat on when it comes to being a Reds fan. But there's an entire generation of Reds fans who have never seen this team in the postseason, never really seen them play meaningful games on TV in the postseason. And so the franchise really risks having an entire generation of fans who don't have any reason to have any allegiance to this team. And I think that's a serious thing.
19: There's so many numbers that go into playoffs and all that other stuff, getting a team to advance in the playoffs. One of the things that the Reds don't even do very well outside of that is, I mean, since they won the division in 2012, they have finished no better than third in their division since then. It's not even that they're not advancing in the playoffs. It's that for a good majority of the summers, even of my lifetime, I was born in 89, so I don't really remember 90.
0: Yeah.
19: Barely remember 95. 99 was really my first, like, I could tell you everything that happened that year. Even 99, we got a season of contention. There's so many seasons where they're not even in it. And there's not even a question if they're going to win the division or not. The question will be, can they stay out of the cellar? And that's what they're really here is that there's a lot of fans that just know that this team is just hoping for 500 and competing for the division doesn't even seem like that should be a question.
0: Yeah. How concerned are you about Ellie De La Cruz? I mean, they were talking about that during the game today on the radio, and they were talking about how he's taking some BP now. I guess he's starting to move around on the legs and stuff. And I just the hammies are so they're so fickle, man. It just seems like that. How are you feeling about that? About Ellie,
19: yeah.
0: I think. Look, I don't think there's any. I don't think anyone can question his desire to want to get back out on the field. But you just wonder if, I mean, the way that guy runs, the way he moves, the amount of stress he puts on his body. I mean, it's one of those things, you know.
19: Well, and I feel like to the point of that, like he has understood how the season really takes stress on it, or like puts stress on his legs, because even up until the point he hit the IL, StatCast had said that his sprint speed was not what it was in years past. Mm-hmm. Like even just last year before the injury that he suffered to his quad was that he was in the top 1% of the league in sprint speed. This year he's in like the top 25%.
0: How about
19: and
0: that?
19: So I don't know if that is calculated. I don't know if that is unavoidable, and that is something that he's been dealing with something else at the beginning of this year. It hasn't sapped his power any. At least the bat looks good, but the speed on the base paths, he's not the fastest guy on the team anymore. That's Blake Dunn. And so that's kind of been the concerning part for me, is that it almost makes me wonder if he was dealing with something even before he hit the IL for this. So I'm certainly watching with my eyebrow raised of like, okay, really hoping that we don't see something worse go down here. But I mean, you're right. Like coming back from what they were terming at least a little bit of a hamstring strain, it seems a little quick.
0: Yeah. Blake Dunn's the fastest guy on the team. How about that? Yeah.
19: He's in the top 1% of the league.
0: Based on the way that guy looks, I would not have pegged him as the fastest guy on the team.
19: He's an easy guy to root for. And that's why
0: absolutely. He looks like a very solid individual. But I would not have pegged him as the fastest guy on the team. All right, Jeff, we got to run. Appreciate the time as always, brother. I haven't talked a lot of Reds this year, but whenever I do, you're my guy. If people want to find out more about you and your podcast, where do they do that?
19: Thanks, Dan. You can follow the Locked On Reds podcast everywhere you get your podcast, including the iHeartRadio app. And you can also follow me on social media at Jeff Carr with 3 F's. That's over on X and on TikTok as well.
0: All right, Jeff, thanks, man. We'll talk to you again soon, my friend.
19: Thanks, Dan.
0: All right, there you go. Yeah, go Reds. Go Reds. So hopefully we'll see what happens tomorrow. Russ, what time do they tee it up tomorrow? 1:30. Is that first pitch, 1:30? All right. And then, of course, all the pregame festivities before that. 9:56, we got to get to a break. 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
13: Could an agreement finally be reached this weekend with the 10 o'clock report? I'm Rick Uccino. Breaking now, President Trump taking to social media Saturday to say that a deal with Iran is scheduled to get signed sometime tomorrow. Iran has echoed something similar, saying that a deal has never been closer.
14: President Trump is expected to meet on the sidelines of next week's G7 summit with the leaders of Egypt, Qatar, and the United Arab Emirates to discuss these latest efforts to end the war. G7 members Britain and France have expressed interest in assisting with demining the Strait of Hormuz. As for Iran, if they hold up their end of the deal, they'll get relief from crushing economic pressure and a chance to reintegrate into the global economy, which could include relief from U.S. actions and $24 billion in frozen Iranian assets.
13: ABC's Lama Hassan. Let's check the latest traffic and weather together. Expect some delays. 275 eastbound this weekend as ODOT crews have all left three lanes blocked off from I-75 to Reed Hartman due to repaving work.
23: Now the latest forecast from the Jake Sweeney Chevrolet Weather Center. 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Spend less.
15: A few scattered showers are possible into Sunday morning as temperatures drop to 66 degrees. For the afternoon, it'll be a little bit breezy, mostly cloudy and humid, highs near 77. And that's if we can stay dry long enough as another round of scattered showers and storms moves through in the afternoon. We dry out by the evening and drop to 55 Monday morning. From your severe weather station, I'm 9 First Warning meteorologist Mark Stitz, News Radio 700 WLW. KLW.
13: Cloudy sky, 75 degrees right now. We just told you about 275 near 75 on the Ohio side of the river. You can expect more slowdowns starting in moments a little closer to downtown.
2: Expect significant detours this weekend as crews completely shut down overnight sections of Interstate 71 and 471 around downtown Cincinnati. Contractors are installing heavy steel beams for a new pedestrian bridge that will span over both highways and Gilbert Avenue. The overnight closures begin at 10 o'clock. They'll continue through Sunday night. Through traffic, motorists are being urged to rely on Interstate 75 and the Norwood Lateral till the roads reopen early Monday morning. I'm Travis Laird, News Radio 700, WLW.
13: There was some major traffic-related news this week for elected leaders in northern Kentucky.
4: I cried. I was in that much disbelief.
5: Tears of joy from the mayor of Erlanger, Jessica Fetty, who opposed the road diet for Dixie Highway between Commonwealth Avenue and Turfway Road. And so did the mayors of Ellesmere and Florence. There will still be a resurfacing of Dixie Highway, but the transportation cabinet will not cut it from two lanes in each direction down to only one.
4: They can no longer hold up on the resurfacing part of this project. The road is in such bad condition. That they are indefinitely pausing, which is a funny way to say it, but indefinitely pausing the road diet.
5: Matt Reese, News Radio 700, WLW.
13: Game 5 of the NBA Finals underway tonight. The third quarter just started with the San Antonio Spurs leading the New York Knicks 42-37. The Knicks are up in this series 3-1, a win tonight, and they get their first NBA Finals victory in over 50 years. The Reds only got 3 hits earlier this afternoon, but one of them was a Nuelve Marte solo home run in the 8th inning, and that was enough to give the Reds a 2-1 win over the Arizona Diamondbacks. They'll go for a series win tomorrow afternoon with Andrew Abbott on the mound. Our pregame coverage gets underway at 12:40. Our next update at 10:30. I'm Rick Uccino, News Radio 700 WLW.
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0: All right, back on the big one, 700 WLW 1006 on this Saturday night. Dan Carroll till midnight tonight. And earlier this week, there was a news conference with the Attorney General of the United States, Todd Blanche. I guess he's acting Attorney General. I know Trump's going to nominate him. I think he's doing a great job, though. But he was there with the Department of Homeland Security Secretary Mark Wayne Mullen. And they were talking about, we've got a bunch of missing kids. We have to take steps to try and find these kids. And Mark Wayne Mullen stepped to the mic and had some very powerful things to say. And when he talked about what was happening to the kids, that was one of the things that really got my attention. I've known this for a while, but it's a little bit different when you hear the Secretary of Homeland Security say it. Russ, let's hear cut number one, please.
1: And you start hearing the absolute horrific things that took place underneath the Biden administration, under true neglect at best and criminal at worst, to allow 450,000 kids to go missing throughout this country. President Trump has made it a point to go find these kids. And because of our partnership with HHS and DOJ, Department of Homeland Security, truly using the best of the best, which the Democrats sometimes want to demonize, because a lot of times this is ICE, this is HSI, this is CBP. These individuals that the Democrats seem to want to defund, but because of President Trump, we finally funded them for 3 years, we're able to push and go find these kids. We found 146,000 kids so far. 146,000 kids. We still have nearly 300,000 missing. We're investigating reports to where some of these kids claim that they were raped 600 to 700 times. I don't care who you are. I don't care if you have kids, if you don't have kids. I don't care if you're a liberal, you're independent, you're a Democrat, you're a Republican. If you can't stand for law enforcement to go find these kids, who are you?
0: And that is Mark Wayne Mullen. Joining me now is the executive director and one of the co-founders of the Varner Foundation for Families and Children, Evangeline Duvall. Evangeline, how long have you been involved in advocating for kids?
6: Oh, goodness. Hi. First of all, thanks for having me on again.
0: Sure.
6: I had been involved when I started teaching low-income kids and kids that were being brought over here, immigrant children. That's when I really got interested in all that wasn't being said and all that was, that wasn't right out there. It's way more out there than it was before. But I'm going to say I was probably at least working with them for almost 15 years.
0: Yeah.
6: And that being the main, it's been going on for a long, long time.
0: In all the years that you've been doing this work, and God bless you for it, have you ever seen an administration that is as hell-bent as this administration to find these missing kids, to step up and work like they do to put this issue in front of the American people?
6: Never. There was so much politics involved that nobody, I don't think, was brave enough to stand up and go, hang on a minute. Putting the politics aside, and this is what this looks like. And I'm very grateful that we are now shining a light on this, that the Trump administration is shining a light on this. We got a lot of work to do, as I'm sure we're going to talk about. But the fact that people are now talking about it, that is invaluable. That's the only way we're going to do anything about these kids. The only way we're going to bring them home, if we can bring them home, is that we have to keep telling people what this looks like. And I agree with the sentiment that how can you not be passionate about this? They're kids. And I know we talk about numbers, Dan, all the time, but these are not just numbers. They're kids that have brown hair and blonde hair and have brown eyes. And you know, like peanut butter and jelly, or just like it with a sandwich with jelly. These kids are human beings. And I think sometimes when we talk about statistics, we forget about them. We forget about who they really are. And they're important. And they're precious.
0: But the numbers are staggering. When he comes out and he says, we've already found, what was the number, 140,000 kids? 130,000 kids? I mean, but there are still 300,000 to go. I mean, that is just...
6: There's probably actually more than that. That's the ones we know of. There's tons of kids that we do not know about. And some of them have been brought up to Canada and then down into the United States. Because that border, it doesn't get as much attention, but it's just as porous on so many levels. A lot of children that we don't know of are brought into the United States and then they're shipped overseas, or sold overseas. It is a worldwide that what we're doing with these kids, as if they're just merchandise and don't have any value at all based pretty much on where they were born and in what circumstances they are. I was talking to this one woman who actually lived for a while in Mexico and Venezuela, and the poverty was so bad that these moms who couldn't feed their kids would risk everything because they were told that I'll take your child to the United States and they'll have a better life.
0: Mm-hmm.
6: And that's not the truth, obviously. And can you imagine the love and the just angst that these moms are going through to give up their children, hoping and praying that they're going to have, all because they can have a better life. And then they get here and they're sold into slavery, or they're used for sex trafficking. It boggles the mind.
0: It's absolutely shameful. Yeah. And to think that this has been going on for this long. I mean, for God's sake, this is the United States of America. I don't know how anyone in a position of power can turn a blind eye to something like this. And it seems like that's what has happened for so long. And then, you know, I'll still never forget the first time you and I ever talked about this. And you told me something that I didn't know, that Ohio is, if it's among the worst, if it's not the worst state for child trafficking. In all of the United States. And then I'm watching this news conference
6: third right now.
0: Okay, third. Mm-hmm. But still, that's not a top three that you want to be in. But then just
6: we don't want to be proud of that.
0: To emphasize that point, the very first indictment that the attorney general announces is three individuals from the northern part of Ohio, illegal aliens from Guatemala who have been smuggling in dozens and dozens of kids. And that's just one. And he said, there's 1,500 more to go. I mean, they've got the indictments. They're going to be coming out like a freight train here pretty soon. But when I saw that, I said, I got to call Van and I got to tell her, it just meshed. I mean, completely with the narrative that you have been, and the times I've had you on this show, with that narrative that you tell us, and everything that you said just came to light in that news conference the other day. It was amazing.
6: Thanks. No, it's shameful. And yet we don't talk enough about it because A, it's uncomfortable, and B, just like everything else that we're the most compassionate country, or that's what we're nicknamed in the world. Well, if that is true, and I believe the people of this country are very compassionate and really care, we keep allowing, the collective politics and other things get in the way. If you can't set that aside for a child or children that, as we sit here, are being abused tonight, probably not very far from where you live, there's something, our priorities are really screwed up, and we need to step back and refocus on being the most compassionate country in the world.
0: Evangeline, do you have a sense, and I don't know if there's any way to measure this, but do you have a sense that since this administration has got control of the border, that illegal immigration has really, gone down to next to zero. Do you have a sense now that at least the amount of kids who are being smuggled into the United States, that has dropped off considerably or maybe not even exist at this point?
6: Well, from the people that I know that are involved in this, I would say yes. However, this is so lucrative that they're finding other ways to get around it. Mm-hmm. And so we almost have, so here on one hand, we're trying to find these kids. And I will say that if percentages hold true, a lot of them are dead. But on the other side, we're trying to stop them from trying to outwit us.

0: mind and you can't think about it and you don't want to think about it. But at the same time, it's a call to action. So I often worry about where's that fine line to give you enough to make you really compassionate and angry and want to help. And then on the other side is, I just can't handle this. I can't handle this bad news anymore. I can't handle this. So I really run the risk when I talk about this with people. But for me, I have worked with so many of them that would say to me, that are in foster care or whatever now, that say to me, I'm glad nobody stopped looking. And that will always stay with me for us.
1: Yeah. The other thing that happened on the same day was Melania Trump announced these savings accounts, these foster care accounts for kids who are in foster care. Of course, Trump is doing the accounts for kids that are born during his term and start them off with $1,000, and that's money that can be saved and added to and invested over the course of their life. And, you know, by the time they're of age, or by the time, you know, they're ready to retire, they're going to have, if they do this right, they'll have well over $1 million. And then Melania comes out and says, you know what, we're going to start doing this for kids in foster care too. What was your reaction when you saw Melania come out and make that announcement?
0: I thought it was great. And they, both Melania and President Trump, have done so much for foster care, starting with just putting a spotlight on this.
1: Mm-hmm.
0: From the whole time they just started talking about it, I don't remember an administration that talked about foster kids. And we have, you know, hundreds of thousands of these kids in foster care or kinship care where they're with relatives instead of in a formal foster situation, but are still considered being fostering. A lot of them, and I think it's a great idea. And we've talked about the phrase, the devil's in the details. And unfortunately, right now, the devil is still in the details for these kids. Her plan that she's put forward it has a lot of layers to it. Mm-hmm. And when you can take out money, when you can't take out money, what it can be used for, what it can't be used for. You know, if other people can put money into their account, like nonprofits and church groups and things like that. But anything that accrues from that, when they take it out, it'll be like an IRA and you have to pay the taxes on it, especially if you take early withdrawal. So if you take early withdrawal on the interest and everything else that's in that, then because you can only use it for like housing or for education and for if you have a medical need. So if you take that out before you're 59 and a half, you have to pay taxes on it. There's a lot of paperwork involved, but my biggest concern, and none of this is insurmountable, my biggest concern is the states have got to manage this program.
1: That's what I was going to ask
0: here's a great. So of the 10 states that has the largest population of children in foster care, only 4 of them have said they will go along with this. That means 6 have said no. So there's nothing they can do there, nothing, because the states have to administer it. They administer this because the state's in charge of them. The other challenge is that all these different states have different foster care rules, different programs. Each state, like Ohio, we have our own way of doing foster care and kinship care. That doesn't necessarily mirror any other state in the union. So you've got to go through all these existing programs to figure out how this is going to be, what do we need to do, who's going to be in charge of it. It's going to cost money to administrate too. So where are those funds are going to come from? Is the federal government going to pay them to, you know, keep an eye on these funds? And there's other things that haven't been figured out, like don't have enough foster parents. So if we have a foster child that's taken out of Ohio and placed in a home in Tennessee or in Texas or whatever, once they move from state to state,
1: mm-hmm.
0: with different guys, what does this look like? So there's a lot that's still.

0: probably needs to be done. And it's all political.
1: Yep.
0: It's all political because all the state, well, the top 10, that the six that aren't going to go along with this, they're it's a political thing. They're all run by the Democratic Party.
1: Well, my hope is Scott Bessent was there when she made the announcement, and Bessent's a smart guy, right. and hopefully he can figure a lot of that stuff out and figure out a way to make this thing practical and make it happen. But it's amazing.
0: They just have to have cooperation. Yeah, but it's all to wrap. They will figure, if they really want to do this, Dan, they'll figure out how to cooperate with each other.
1: Yeah.
0: Period.
1: And again, I hope politics, at least on this issue, I hope politics doesn't get into it. And because God knows the kids in foster care need all the help they can get. Evangeline, we got to run.
0: Absolutely.
1: But before we go, if people want to find out more about you and the Varner Foundation, where do they do that?
0: They can just go to the website, varnerfoundation.org, and there's plenty of ways to get in touch with me or find out more about the organization.
1: All right. Evangeline, thank you so much for the time. Keep up the great work, and we'll see you soon. All right. Evangeline Duvall, and she is just fantastic on this. We got to get to a break. News coming up bottom of the hour. My buddy Zeke Arkham will be here after the bottom of the hour, and a lot of things I want to kick around with him, including the Carmelo Anthony trial and the fallout after that verdict came down. 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
15: Federal agents descend on an Ohio voting rights group in what critics are calling intimidation with the 1030 report. I'm Travis Laird, breaking now. More than 100 agents reportedly raided the Ohio Organizing Collaborative this week, confiscating computers, devices, and documents. The Department of Justice has confirmed the search warrant was issued by a judge, but is not disclosing the specific reason for the investigation.
16: Ohio Organizing Collaborative, which registers voters in the swing state, reportedly saying more than 100 federal agents descended with warrants on Thursday. A board member for the group telling the New York Times the move is part of the administration's, quote, escalating attempt to intimidate civil rights leaders.
15: ABC's Olivia Rubin. Now, let's take a look at the latest traffic and weather together. Looks like no major accidents or slowdowns to report throughout the tri-state this hour.
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17: Sunday starts off with a few hit and miss showers and temperatures around 66 degrees. Plenty of dry time as we go late morning into the early afternoon, and then another round of scattered showers and a few thunderstorms moves through during the second half of the day. Wet and dry, it'll be a little bit breezy, humid, mostly cloudy, with a high near 77. We're dry in the evening and then fall to a comfy 55 Monday morning. From your severe weather station, I'm 9 First Warning meteorologist Mark Stitz, News Radio 700 WLW.
15: Right now, 74 degrees and fair skies at beautiful, historic Lunkin Airport. United States men's national soccer team delivered a masterclass tonight in Los Angeles, crushing Paraguay 4-1. The Americans built a massive 3-goal lead before halftime in their first home World Cup match in over three decades. Striker Folarin Balogun netted 2 goals in the first half, becoming the first American to pull off a multi-goal World Cup performance since 1930. Back here at home, vulnerable seniors in Oakley are demanding accountability from their corporate landlord. Dozens of elderly tenants at the Cambridge Arms complex have been forced to live out of suitcases in hotels for months due to a massive renovation project. Cincinnati Tenants Union says property owner-related affordable has kept residents in the dark, resulting in missing belongings, damaged furniture, and severe respiratory illnesses from construction dust. Drivers headed through northern Hamilton County this weekend are in for a major headache. The Department of Transportation has initiated a triple lane closure on eastbound Interstate 275. It'll last until Monday morning. Crews are using the weekend-long shutdown between U.S. 42 and I-75 to speed up an $8.9 million resurfacing and bridge repair project. Cleveland Cavaliers guard James Harden was arrested early this morning in Texas on a weapons charge. Court documents reveal Harden was pulled over in Harris County around 3:40 a.m., where police found an unholstered handgun sitting in plain view inside his vehicle. Harden has been released on bond, but is legally barred from possessing firearms or consuming alcohol while awaiting trial. A Cincinnati bank executive behind bars tonight, accused of exploiting his wealth to prey on a minor. Prosecutors say 43-year-old Malcolm Williams signed an apartment lease for a teenage boy and secretly installed cameras cameras inside a ceiling fan and a smoke detector. Investigators allege the abuse began over a decade ago when the victim was just 13 years old. A bizarre dispute over a pet escalated into a violent home invasion on the west side. 23-year-old Jeremiah Johnson faces an aggravated burglary charge after prosecutors say he broke into a woman's apartment on Westwood Northern Boulevard. Johnson allegedly struck the resident in the face and trashed her living room in an attempt to claim ownership of her cat. And we're keeping a close eye on the NBA Finals in San Antonio. New York Knicks are one win away from securing their first championship since 1973. The Knicks pulled off a historic 29-point comeback earlier this week to take 3-1 series lead over the Spurs. Game 5 currently in the third quarter. The score is Knicks 55, Spurs 69. Your next update is at 11 o'clock. Breaking news anytime. I'm Travis Laird, News Radio 700 WLW.
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1: WLW 1037. We roll till midnight tonight. I'm Dan Carroll. Glad to be here. Glad you are here as well. And also glad to welcome in my buddy Zeke Arkham, law enforcement guy, blogger, social media activist. What do you think about that? I just called you a social media activist. Yes? You good with that one?
22: I thought we were friends, Dan. You know?
1: Ah, Zeke, how you doing tonight, man? It's good to hear your voice.
22: No, thanks for having me on again, Dan. I always appreciate doing this. Thank you so much for thinking of me. I really do enjoy this time with you here on the radio.
1: Yeah, you you posted a lot in the wake of the Carmelo Anthony verdict and sentencing. And it seems there are so many out there who want to skew the narrative. And I think there's a portion of people in this country who actually think that that Carmelo Anthony was a victim in this case. And it just, the whole idea that we can't have this take race out of it. But the thing is, it was one guy who stabbed another guy. The other guy died, and the guy who stabbed him went to prison. It doesn't sound to me like that's anything extraordinary, or that's the justice system. And to my way of thinking, in this case, it absolutely worked. And why we have to inject all this other stuff into it is, I think we have an idea whose purpose it serves, but it doesn't serve any greater purpose, I think, for the rest of the nation.
22: My thing about all of this is, when you have cases like this, you have every person who thinks they're some sort of law enforcement expert, or who thinks they're some sort of legal expert, because they've watched all, 25 or however many seasons of Law and Order.
1: There you go.
22: And they think, hey, listen, I'm going to solve this case. Me, Olivia, and all the other detectives on SVU are going to solve this case. No, that's not how it goes. In real life, there are so many more variables. Me, having worked in law enforcement, I can tell you that show is not accurate. And if you think that someone is just going to be able to say, hey, listen, no, I had to stab him because it was self-defense, no, that's not how it works. So, yeah, I agree. In this instance, the criminal justice system worked, and it worked very well. And Carmelo Anthony is exactly where he deserves to be right now, which is in a prison cell.
1: Yeah, I was thinking about when I knew you were going to be on the show, I wanted to get your take on Black Lives Matter. And then I came across this piece. It was written in the Federalist, and I sent it to you. And the writer of the piece, Eddie Scarry, is making the point that Black Lives Matter – I don't know if this kid was influenced by that, but I think the process by which others are trying to think about this has been influenced by Black Lives Matter. And the question I wanted to ask you, do you have where is Black Lives Matter on this? I really haven't seen anyone from BLM raising their head on this thing. And I guess the bigger question I had for you, do you have a sense that BLM is dead? Has their day come and gone? Because the writer of this piece says at the end that BLM is currently weak, but they're not dead, and no one is safe until it is.
22: Well, BLM is actually currently meeting with their lawyers. I think there's another mansion for sale somewhere in California, and right now they're getting
1: their real estate
22: ready.
1: Portfolio. Yeah, that's important.
22: They're working on that real estate portfolio. Exactly. So they can only do so much at one time, Dan. You got to give them this one. There's another mansion out there for sale. They've got to buy that one. Maybe there's like a boat that they can buy. So they're focusing on that right now. They couldn't really do much with Carmelo Anthony. But all jokes aside, I mean, if you were to reverse the races and Carmelo Anthony was a black kid who got stabbed by a white kid, and the white kid walked into his tent when he had no permission to do so and basically picked a fight with him and then stabbed him, there would be nationwide riots. BLM would be all over this. Ben Crump would be all over this. Al Sharpton would balance himself on that little skinny body he's got right now with a giant bobblehead, and he would be making all kinds of speeches, and they'd be doing everything they could to try to make this kid into a martyr. And now the fact that it was a black kid who stabbed a white kid, they're coming up with all kinds of excuses and all kinds of skews and all kinds of anything else they can to somehow justify this. And what I've been posting about is just saying, hey, listen, if you have to bend the truth, or you have to obscure the truth, or you've got to ignore certain parts of the truth in order to justify your narrative, well, then you need to take a really good, hard look at what you're trying to defend, because it's not the truth.
1: Yeah. Jasmine Crockett didn't really distinguish herself on this issue either, did she?
22: Well, I don't know what bubblegum wrapper she got her law degree off the back of, but she needs a refund. I mean, every time this woman opens her mouth, I'm pretty sure there's a law professor. There's an admin somewhere who actually signed off on her degree who's got a heavy drinking problem right now. Because every time she opens her mouth, this poor guy is like, oh, my Lord.
1: God,
22: I signed off on her law degree.
1: Don't let people find out I taught her.
22: I hope no one ever sees my signature on this. Please, Lord, no.
1: Oh, my God. That is hilarious. And then we have, I sent you this other piece that I found about this this woman who is a parole supervisor in the Texas Department of Criminal Justice. And then she puts out a post out there, and she's all bent out of shape about the whole Carmelo Anthony and the young man who was killed, 17-year-old Austin Metcalf. And she says she doesn't give a rip about his family. And then she says, let them start burying some of their kids. So that, how does this jive with the whole lecture that we usually get about toning down the rhetoric in situations like this? I don't think this really fits that particular narrative.
22: Well, if you have a job where you're supposed to be impartial and you're putting that kind of message out there, I'm glad she got fired. If people are depending on you, and she's a probation officer, if people are depending on you for some sort of even-handed approach, and she puts this out there because she's angry, Dan, she's angry, she's racially angry, well, then you know what? She deserved to be fired, and she deserves to be blacklisted. I don't think anybody like that should be in any aspect of law enforcement. And I say this as someone who served for 20 years. I can't trust someone to stand alongside me who's got that kind of racial bias and who wishes that sort of evil on someone's family. Yeah. So I'm glad she's gone. And you know what? If you're dumb enough to put that kind of message out there, then good.
1: How many other people out there think exactly the way she does, though? I mean, if you had to put a percentage on it, I mean, is thoughts like this prevalent amongst people in her profession or in certain communities around the country?
22: No, I always say it's the loudest voices that get the most attention. Most people out there are just living their lives, I'll try to do the right thing. It's like I said, if you go by just what the media is showing you or just what's on social media, you would think that the world is about to burn. And the truth is, most people out there have common sense. Most people out there, really just want to live their lives. I mean, listen, are there the ones out there who have the victim mentality or who are racist, and don't like any color, black people don't like white people or white people who don't like black people or whatever's in between? Sure, there's individual people out there who just, we probably just need to ship them all off to another planet somewhere. And they'd be free to hate and do all they want. But, for the most part, I think most people out there just have some common sense and can think rationally and will say, don't go out there and stab people. Stabbing people is bad. And if you stab people, this is what's going to happen to you. You are going to go to jail. So I think the overwhelming majority of people who are the silent majority feel that way.
1: That seems like a pretty common sense lesson. Don't go out and stab people. You don't want to go to prison? Don't kill people. That seems to make sense to me. I also like the post that you had on your X feed a little bit earlier tonight where you were taking Senator Bernie Sanders to task because, God knows. I guess he found another way to create a revenue stream where he's upset with Elon Musk becoming a trillionaire now.
22: My thing is, you've got all these politicians who are so angry at Elon Musk for being a trillionaire. And it's like, okay, well, first of all, how much are you worth? because I can guarantee you're worth way more than the average American out there.
1: Absolutely.
22: And then second of all, how did you get that much money? You know, Bernie Sanders is, you know, he's got three houses. He's a millionaire a couple times over. And he sees no problem with it. And the Bernie fans out there will bend over backwards in order to justify the fact that he's a millionaire. You know, I'm like, it's like I said in my post, I'm tired of Bernie Sanders. Every time you turn around, you know, Bernie Sanders, oh, you know, if we can just get rid of the oligarchs, and if we can just get rid of the billionaires. And you're like, Bernie, you have to understand, you're part of the 1%, you know? In the whole tenets of socialism, you're up there.
1: Yeah, so, politics has been very good to Bernie Sanders. He's gotten his share of payouts, so he's got his. He doesn't criticize the millionaires anymore. Because
22: he can't. Because then they're hypocrites, but they're not that much of hypocrites, you know?
1: What do you make
22: but,
1: of...
22: I mean,
1: I'm
22: sorry. Go ahead.
1: No, I know there's a slight delay in our phone connection here, but it does that. I was going to ask you what you make of I'm looking at Abigail Spanberger. I saw Hakeem Jeffries. I saw Cory Booker. I saw Bill Kristol. All very very upset, and they've got their panties in a twist because Trump has the big UFC fight that's going to take place on the White House lawn tomorrow night. What do you make of these people who? And look, there was actually a group, a federal judge had to issue a ruling a couple of days ago and said, yes, the fight can proceed on the White House lawn. Hey, isn't it amazing how, I look at these leftists who are complaining about this, and they don't want anyone to have any fun. UFC is one of the hottest sports on TV or in America or around the world right now. And Trump wants to put an event on at the White House, have a bunch of military members there in the audience, and put on a great show for America for his birthday and for Flag Day and all the rest of it. But no, these people on the left, they get bent out of shape about it, and they're saying it's disrespectful to the White House.
22: Okay, yeah, that's disrespectful to the White House, but they had nothing to say about. Bill Clinton and his little exploits in the Oval Office, right? Or even in the last administration, you know, they had for Pride Month a bunch of transsexuals flashing their chests on the White House lawn, yeah. and were proud to do so, you know. Or even Obama inviting gangster rappers and BLM and criminals with, you know, complete with the ankle monitor to the White House. So, I mean, you know, they again, it's the same hypocrisy from the left. They pick and choose what they want to be outraged about, whether it's Elon Musk being a trillionaire or Trump hosting a UFC event at the White House or anything else done by a right-wing conservative. That, you know, that's horrible. You cannot do that. But, you know, for them and their side, you know, it's all perfectly okay. I'm still waiting for them to be angry about Nancy Pelosi openly insider trading. But, you know, no one's going to mention that, especially not from the left. You know, no one's going to mention that. It's hypocrisy. And every time they show how much of a hypocrite they are, or, you know, collectively, you know, they lose credibility. And I'm just hoping that the half of the country who votes for them wakes up.
1: Yeah. Did we ever find out where the cocaine came from, the cocaine in the White House? Has that ever been for sure that we know where that came from?
22: Oh no, Dan! You gotta understand, the most secure building on the planet. You know, someone just happened to drop cocaine in the one place where the cameras aren't picking up any signals.
1: It's just that one just got by us. You know, it happens.
22: It happens, Dan. You know, kids go missing and all that. You know, some of the some poor White House engineer is like, you know, we really should just put a camera there. You know. How many lost cases have we had?
1: You know? will you be watching the UFC fight tomorrow night? Then will you be enjoying that spectacle?
22: Oh, absolutely! Yeah, I just if anything, it's just just to see a UFC fight on the White House lawn. You know, with the White House in the background, That's got to be a crazy sight to see. So, yeah, I'll definitely be checking it out.
1: The pictures I've seen of the setup there look absolutely unbelievable. It just looks totally cool with the thing they've got. And then I found out earlier today that Jane Fonda's not happy with the America 250 celebration. So Jane Fonda is going to host her own counter event, her own counter TV show. That's going to be on opposite of the 250 celebrations. So which one are you going to choose? Are you going to choose Jane Fonda, Hanoi Jane, or the regular 250 stuff?
22: If I'm ever in a position, Dan, where I'm watching Jane Fonda on TV for anything, I've got some serious questioning of my life.
1: You might need to be put out of your misery.
22: Yeah, you know, at that point, you know what? I'm just going to go commit myself somewhere and be done with it.
1: Oh, man. It is absolutely amazing. I mean, come on. It's the 250th anniversary. It's 250 years. I mean, it's they only want to make it political because Trump is in the White House. It is. I mean, come on. You go out there, you do a couple of songs. You wave the American flag. It's going to be great. But no, they can't have it. So I don't know. Zeke, we got to run. But always great getting your take on things. I appreciate that. If people want to find out more about you, where do they do that?
22: You can find me on Instagram and X at Zeke Arkham, ZEEKARKHAM. And you can find me on my fledgling little TikTok account at Real Zeke Arkham.
1: Outstanding. All right, Zeke. How many laps have you put in that new pool so far?
22: About one. You know, you just dip your toe in a little bit. You know, you dip your toe in. You go, hey, look at that, I got a pool. You know.
1: All right. Well, you'll be up to two or three laps before you know it, brother. Zeke, take care, man.
22: Absolutely.
1: Great talking to you. We'll catch you later. All right. The one and only Zeke Arkham. I always appreciate his time. But, yeah, check him out on X and the other, TikTok and whatever the other platforms are. But I've got X. I follow him on X, and it's one of the best accounts you can possibly follow. 10:55, we got to get to a break, but phone lines are open, 513-749-7000, 1-800-THE-BIG-ONE, as we roll on till midnight tonight on this Saturday night on 700-WLW.
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15: One of the world's leading artificial intelligence companies just pulled the plug on its most advanced tech. With the 11 o'clock report, I'm Travis Laird, breaking now. AI developer Anthropic has suspended two of its advanced models worldwide. The move comes after the Trump administration issued an export control directive, citing unspecific national security concerns over foreign nationals accessing the platforms. ABC's Mike Dabowski has more on the sweeping blackout.
23: The Trump administration is issuing an export control directive, which is intended to bar all foreign nationals from accessing two Anthropic models, Fable 5 and Mythos 5. In order to comply, Anthropic has to shut down access for everyone, it says, including its own foreign national employees. The models raised concerns. They could be used to identify flaws in the cybersecurity systems of governments or businesses. Anthropic instituted strict guardrails on Fable and hasn't released Mythos to the general public at all. Mike Dabowski, ABC News.
15: Anthropic claims those strict guardrails were maintained on the systems prior to the directive being issued. Now, let's take a look at the latest traffic and weather together. No major accidents or slowdowns, but we got a bunch of construction going on. Left three lanes blocked on 275 east beyond 747, and also 71 shut down overnight between Reading Road and the Lytle Tunnel. Crews are utilizing the closures to hang steel beams for a brand new pedestrian bridge connecting Mount Adams to the downtown core. Expect some rolling closures on 471 as well.
24: Now the latest forecast from the Jake Sweeney Chevrolet Weather Center. 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
17: A few scattered showers are possible into Sunday morning as temperatures drop to 66 degrees. For the afternoon, it'll be a little bit breezy, mostly cloudy and humid, highs near 77. And that's if we can stay dry long enough as another round of scattered showers and storms moves through in the afternoon. We dry out by the evening and drop to 55 Monday morning. From your severe weather station, I'm 9 First Warning meteorologist Mark Stitz, News Radio 700 WLW.
15: Right now, 72 degrees and partly cloudy at beautiful historic Lunkin Airport. We're tracking the NBA Finals tonight. If you're checking in on the news, we really appreciate it. New York Knicks are looking to snap a 53-year championship drought. New York one win away from the title after a historic 29-point comeback in Game 4. Knicks and Spurs are battling out in Game 5 down in Texas. right now. It is the fourth quarter, and the Spurs are not going away quietly. The score is currently... It just went away. 83, Spurs, 77, Knicks. World's biggest soccer tournament has returned to American soil. U.S. men's national team delivered an absolute rout in Los Angeles. Fularen Balogun scored twice in the first half as the Americans crushed Paraguay 4-1. It marks the most goals the U.S. has ever scored in a single World Cup match. Vulnerable seniors begging for transparency after a housing renovation displaced them from their Oakley community. Residents of the Cambridge Arms low-income complex have been stuck in hotel rooms since the winter, waiting on corporate property owner Related Affordable to finish updating their units. Tenants returning home report missing artwork, broken furniture, extreme dust that has sent some to the emergency room. Grisly discovery just across the state line in Indiana. Forensics anthropologists from the University of Indianapolis working to identify human skeletal remains found in a rural area of eastern Franklin County on Friday. Local sheriff's department has not released any information on the cause of death. And the Louisville Kings are the champions of the United Football League. Kings pulled off a massive second half comeback against the D.C. Defenders in the United Bowl today. After trailing at halftime, Louisville outscored D.C. by 16 in the final two quarters to claim the title 27-20. Your next update's 11:30. Breaking news anytime. I'm Travis Laird, News Radio 700 WLW.
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1: Back on the big one, 700 WLW, 1107. We roll till midnight tonight. 513-749-7000-1800, the big one. I'm Dan Carroll. Thank you so much for being here. Russ Jackson running the big board in the 700 WLW Command Center. Western Journal's got a piece out talking about Hunter Biden offering to be Gavin Newsom's VP pick. Apparently, Hunter Biden was on Gavin Newsom's podcast last week, and Western Journal talks about how they write, however, of late, they're talking about Hunter Biden. Hunter Biden has started to own his ex-crackhead personality. And somehow he's come across as the most sane Biden. So they say, keep this in mind. This is a matter of appearances and comparison. Being the most sane Biden is like being the most tolerable Mighty Ducks movie. That's a pretty good line right there. But apparently, if Gavin Newsom wants... I couldn't imagine him. But you never know. And you cannot put anything past the Democrats. And they're talking about, there's been a media spin cycle lately that has been trying to rehab the image of Hunter Biden. And how successful will this be? Well, I don't know. But I think you can expect Hunter Biden before too long to probably make an appearance on The View. Russ, when's the last time you watched The View? Probably never. That's a good one. But apparently, someone who is going to be on The View is Vice President J.D. Vance. And I didn't know this, but J.D. Vance has a book coming out. And when's it going to be released? I think it's going to be released in July, maybe June, or late June or July, somewhere around there. But J.D. Vance is slotted to be a special guest on The View next Tuesday. Co-host Anna Navarro is very upset about this. And she says... she was talking about him, J.D. Vance, being there on The View. She says, well, it shouldn't be surprising he's got a book. Well, this is what they do. Anyone that has a book, except for anyone who's conservative who has a book, makes an appearance on The View. Jill Biden was just on The View last week. She's got a book. How many times has Kamala Harris been on The View? She's selling a book. Everyone who has a book goes on The View. Again, except for conservatives. And they hardly ever have a conservative on their show. So I have a sort of an unwritten rule that I follow when it comes to playing sound bites. And I decided a long time ago that I'm just not going to do it. I'm not going to, Joy Behar, Whoopi Goldberg, Anna Navarro, Sonny Hostin, they say such idiotic and so much stuff that is so far out there on a regular basis. It's just too easy. And there's plenty of other places you can go to see clips on The View and the stupid things that these women are saying. But if J.D. Vance is going to be on that show, I may have to make an exception. Because J.D. Vance will not suffer their foolishness. And J.D. Vance is extremely well-equipped to go in there and handle what the ladies on The View are going to dish out. So I think that's going to be maybe some... I can't imagine I'm going to watch it. I really... Russ, there were times... And The View was on, it was on Channel 9. I know that because I used to work at Channel 9. And I flew around in the helicopter. And so when you're flying around in the helicopter, the one thing you hear in your headsets all the time is that you hear the audio from the station in your headsets. And you have to hear that because there's people that you are communicating with at the station, and that's how they talk to you. They have an IFB that goes up to the helicopter, and they interrupt that flow of, they press a button there in the control room, and they interrupt that flow, that stream of audio, and you can hear their voice. So that's how you hear them talk to you. And so there were times when we were up in the helicopter while The View was on, and I had to have it. Russ, that's like a form of torture. Being in a helicopter, headsets on, and The View audio is streaming into your headsets. you talk about taking one for the team. That's exactly what I was doing. But no, that's when it became totally apparent to me that just that show is such a waste of time. And look, people watch it. I understand. And if you do, God bless you. But you know that it's a complete waste of time. I don't have to tell you that. So when J.D. Vance, he's scheduled to go on Tuesday, we'll see if that actually comes to pass. And if he does, then I may have to dip into The View for some audio on my shows next week. So we will see what happens there. What else do we have? Hold on a second. Okay, that's better. I can talk now. The Pentagon has come out with a new tranche of documents related to UFOs and unidentified anomalous phenomena, including video that shows orb-like objects and a memo that claims the CIA destroyed messages from space. The latest batch includes more than 50 documents and 10 images from the CIA and the FBI and NASA, the Department of Defense, and other unspecified agencies. What could be an unspecified agency? Is that one of those black ops agencies? One of the ones that off the books, so to speak. Various news outlets have reviewed the releases that came out on Friday. Documents indicate the government agents have spent years monitoring and investigating and documenting suspected UAPs, which are unidentified anomalous phenomena. I don't know if I'm ever going to be able to remember that. UFO, yeah, that's an easy one. UAPs, not so much. There are also 6 videos and 3 NASA audio recordings. The footage shows orb-like objects in the sky. And I've watched these videos, and again, the video quality is very bad. To my way of thinking, the chyron on the video reads, "Two giant red orbs released by the Pentagon." And all you see are 2 reddish lights in the sky. When the camera attempts to zoom in, it gets unbelievably blurry. So it's impossible to, I think they might be fireworks. Or you know what they could be, Russ? I don't know if you've seen this video or not, of these orbs in the sky. A couple of summers ago, we were out my next door neighbor's house. And it was late. It was, I don't know, 1:30 in the morning, 2 o'clock, and about that time frame. And summertime weekend. We're having a party. We're out there. We're playing cornhole. We got the lights on. We got the cornhole going. We're having some beers. We're having a great time. And we see these things in the sky, and we just can't figure out what they are. It's moving to the, it's like moving in the sky. It's moving to the north, and eventually it goes away. And then about 15 minutes later, we see another one. And for the life of us, we just could not figure out what it was. And the more we watched it, the closer it got to us. And we're thinking, man, what the heck is this? And it kept getting closer and closer and closer, and eventually it came and landed right in the front yard. And what it was is that it was a lantern. It was a Chinese. Have you seen these things, Russ, these Chinese lanterns? They're paper. They're made out of paper, and they're about the size of a basketball, maybe a little bit bigger. And they've got a very thin wire frame around them, and they've got a little plate in the bottom where you light like a little sterno jar or a candle or something. And the heat from that illuminates the the lamp, I guess you call it, or the paper around it, and it floats, and because it's hot, the hot air makes it rise, and it goes up, and it rides around on the wind, and this one just happened to, I guess, get low on fuel, and kind of just came down right where we were. So, yeah, it was a little bit of a mystery, and if I looked at these things that they're calling these giant red orbs, I would say this may be these Chinese lanterns. I think. But who knows? So, do you believe in UFOs?

0: Hi.
1: If this is the video I just watched, I would not say that the glowing orb lit up the sky. The message from Space Matter is revealed in a 1958 memo concerning a chemical engineer and a UFO researcher who worked on the Manhattan Project, the effort that developed the world's first atomic bomb. The Daily Mail, which published the memo in its editions, reported it revealed that two operatives from the CIA who concealed their identities had been in touch with the scientist identified as Dr. Leon Davidson regarding a transmitted message from space that had been destroyed after the transmission was received on Earth. I can't imagine anyone doing that. Russ, if you got a transmission from space, would you destroy it? No. I don't know of anyone who would do such a thing. Let's see. It's unclear how the message was received. The memo noting only that the scientist's problem cannot be resolved because the space message and its transmitter and record of the matter have been destroyed by the evaluating agency. Presumably meaning the CIA, but that sentence I just read doesn't make any sense. It's unclear how the message was received. The memo noting only that the scientist's problem cannot be resolved because the space message and its transmitter and records on the matter have been destroyed. How is it if the message came from space and it had a transmitter, whatever that transmitter may be? How was that destroyed? Did we go up in space and destroy it while it was in space? Did it get hit with a piece of space junk? Webinyana just missed a three-pointer. 16 seconds left. 92-90. The Knicks are up. I guess they got a rebound and a putback. Look, if you're a New York Knicks fan, do us a favor and don't trash any cars tonight. Don't start waving Palestinian flags. That's uncalled for. So just my little public service announcement there. So somehow the message, the transmitter in space sent a message. It was picked up by the CIA, and somehow they're claiming the transmitter was destroyed, and so were records on the matter. Other documents include those from a panel convened by the CIA in 1952 and 53, labeled the Scientific Advisory Panel on Unidentified Flying Objects. See, now they could say UFO back in the 50s. Why isn't it good enough today? I don't know. That panel concluded that what were then often called flying saucers did not pose a physical threat. However, it suggested an official policy be adopted of debunking the issue to strip the UFO subject of its mystery. The group also warned that adversaries of the United States could exploit a morbid national psychology around UFOs. Anomalous events in the western United States during the 2 days in October of 23 were reported by 5 federal law enforcement agents at the Pentagon's All-Domain Anomaly Resolution Office. So the Pentagon has an office of all-domain anomaly resolution. They described the event as beginning with weird lights moving along in groups miles away. What else? One of the witnesses described smaller orbs being hatched from the larger, very bright light, orange light. The very bright orange light multiple times. Another said the discharged orbs were like grapes being expelled from a basketball. Another one recalls their partner saying, "Are you?"

0: saying this. The federal disclosure of files on Friday falls on the same day as the theatrical release of the much-anticipated Steven Spielberg film Disclosure Day, which explores a government conspiracy around alien encounters. Follows long after the director's hit in 1977, The Close Encounters of the Third Kind. For my money, still one of the greatest movies ever. Russ, you seen Close Encounters of the Third Kind? Yeah, so did I. We were probably in the theater together. It was a great movie. Let me see. The Friday's real disclosures were set in motion by Trump in February with an executive order directing federal agencies to identify and begin releasing records related to UAPs and UFOs, an extraterrestrial phenomena. So, who knows? The release, everything I've seen on the release of these UFO files has been a bit of a letdown. Because to my way of thinking, there's no conclusive proof that any of this stuff in any way represents aliens or alien life or alien craft. And I'm a little upset about that. Because I would like to know. 11:26, we got to get to a break, and then we maybe talk some more UFOs on the other side of this. Dan Carroll till midnight tonight on 700 WLW.
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10: The New York Knicks are the NBA champions. 53 years of heartbreak finally over for New York City with the 1130 report. I'm Travis Laird, breaking now. Just this second, the New York Knicks became the NBA champions. New York survived a thrilling final few seconds in San Antonio to hold off the Spurs 94-90, clinching the series in five games. Knicks secured the Larry O'Brien Trophy tonight, ending a massive championship drought that stretches all the way back to 1973. Now, latest traffic and weather together. No major accidents or slowdowns to report throughout the tri-state this hour. Probably because everybody's watching basketball.
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12: Sunday starts off with a few hit and miss showers and temperatures around 66 degrees. Plenty of dry time as we go late morning into the early afternoon, and then another round of scattered showers and a few thunderstorms moves through during the second half of the day. Wet and dry, it'll be a little bit breezy, humid, mostly cloudy, with a high near 77. We're dry in the evening and then fall to a comfy 55 Monday morning. From your severe weather station, I'm 9 First Warning meteorologist Mark Stitz, News Radio 700 WLW.
10: Right now, 72 degrees and partly cloudy at beautiful historic Lunkin Airport. Other good sports news. 4-1, not just a score, it's a statement. United States men's national soccer team put on a clinic in Los Angeles, routing Paraguay in their World Cup opener at SoFi Stadium. It's the most goals the Americans have ever scored in a single World Cup match. Striker Fuller and Belogan found the back of the net twice in the first half to lead the Americans. Cleveland Cavaliers star James Harden out on bond after a late-night arrest in Texas. Court documents show Harden was pulled over in Harris County early this morning, and police discovered an unholstered handgun in plain view inside his car. The All-Star guard is facing a weapons charge. He's barred from possessing firearms or alcohol while awaiting trial. Middletown man facing felony charges after leading police on a wild chase through multiple jurisdictions. Authorities spotted 21-year-old Cameron Brummett at a gas station in Franklin in a stolen vehicle. When officers approached, he sped off, reaching speeds exceeding 100 miles an hour on SR-73. The chase finally ended when Brummett flipped the stolen car in Centerville. Cincinnati bank executive remains behind bars tonight, accused of spying on an underage boy. Prosecutors say 43-year-old Malcolm Williams secured an apartment lease for the teen and wired the ceiling fan and smoke detector with hidden cameras. Investigators say the abuse started over 10 years ago, resulted in Williams illegally recording the boy undressing. And even more good sports news. The Cincinnati Reds snapped a brutal slump on Saturday with a much-needed win over the Arizona Diamondbacks. Starting pitcher Rhett Lauder delivered one of his best outings of the season, striking out six batters over nearly six innings of work after spending a month on the injured list. The event offense did just enough to get the job done, with Matt McClain scoring on an Edwin Arroyo single in the third to tie the game. Game three of the series in Cincinnati on Sunday. First pitch, 1:40. Our coverage begins with the inside pitch at 12:40 right here on The Big One. Next update is at midnight. Breaking news anytime. I'm Travis Laird, News Radio 700 WLW. 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
0: Come on, Russ, take it easy. I'm just talking about the UFO files. So, yeah, the Psy Zone. I forgot about that, the Psy Zone, Billy Bo Shears. This very time slot. Didn't Cunningham go out to the Rumpke Dump with him one night and they did like a seance or something? Yeah. Oh, those were the good times. I've seen maybe not all of it, the pictures and the videos, and see them for yourself. They're not that great. Yeah, but it's over in New York. The Knicks have beaten the Spurs. The Spurs blew another big lead. I almost came on the air, Russ, and said, oh, they're up 12 points with 2 minutes to go in the third quarter. This game's over. I would have been wrong, of course. But the Knicks are a champion. And as someone just posted video of people destroying police cars in New York City. Now, I have no way of knowing if that video is from a previous event. But the moment the game was over, I was looking at my X feed and it popped up there. It could be from any number of events. But yeah, don't be an ass clown if you're in New York. And, you know, destroy police cars and wave Palestinian flags and stuff like that. No, leave Mo Egger be. Mo Egger is celebrating right now. He is a huge Knicks fan. And he doesn't need to come on the radio right now. And I would think that in his better judgment, he would decline if you were asked to do so. At least that's what I think. 513-749-7000, 1-800, the big one. And so that, talking about the UFO files and the fact that they came out, I guess, on the same day as a Spielberg movie, reminds me of a piece I saw the other day. I'm seeing if I can look it up. But it was, here we go, Aliens, UAPs, and Disclosure. Isn't what it appears to be. John Daniel Davidson wrote this, and it's a fairly lengthy piece, but it asks, I think, some important questions, or at least questions to, I don't know how important they are, but at least something to think about. And he starts off with this: do aliens walk among us? Has the government been covering up their existence for decades? In recent years, the question of extraterrestrial life and the fraud issue of government disclosure has moved from science fiction to the news cycle. Aliens and UFOs, now called UAPs or unidentified anomalous phenomena, aren't just the subject of kooky podcasts and sci-fi films, but congressional hearings and White House document dumps. And now Steven Spielberg, right on cue, is out with a big alien film, Disclosure Day, about these very questions. But unlike his other famous alien movies, E.T., War of the Worlds, Close Encounters of the Third Kind, he's talking about this one as if it were more documentary than a sci-fi. In a recent interview, he said Disclosure Day will cause religious people to question their faith. Most alien films, including Spielberg's past efforts, have focused on the question of whether aliens exist. This one, he says, will explore what the existence of aliens might mean for religious beliefs that have placed mankind at the center of God's creation and will take the position of the church. What does this do to fundamental beliefs that many of us have? Is God our God only on this planet? Or is God a God of every system where there is civilization, intelligent life, and even developing life? Spielberg seems to think the existence of an advanced alien civilization would shatter or at least reorder the religious commitments of us earthlings, especially Christians who believe that God has fully revealed himself in his Son, Jesus Christ. The notion that an advanced alien species would ever shake or break that faith has been the assumption of a lot of sci-fi over the years. So I think that's an interesting question. If you believe in God, if you believe in Jesus, would the existence of alien life somehow shake your belief in that? And why would it? I'm not, I was born and raised Catholic. I am not adherent in any sense, but I believe in Jesus. I believe in God. I believe in all that kind of stuff. And were we come to find out that there actually is other intelligent alien life, and I have always thought that possibility exists. I've thought for a long time that it's more likely that there is other intelligent life out there than less likely. And when you, really examine and try to get your head around the vastness of space, it makes it almost impossible that we have been visited by other alien life. But isn't it human nature, though, to explore, to try to learn, to try and answer questions, answer very hard, difficult questions? And isn't the very nature of that something that also leads us to ask even more questions? Because the more we learn, the more we have answers to, the more questions we have. The deeper we dive inward and find out more about our own planet, it leads to even more questions. The farther we reach out and find out more about our own solar system and our own galaxy and our own universe, leads to even more questions. The more we learn, the more questions we have. So it just makes perfect sense to me that if we were to learn conclusively that there is other intelligent life in the universe, that we would figure out a way to deal with that. It doesn't seem to me why if there really is a God, why would God make only one Earth? I know the Bible talks about man created in the image of God. But just because an intelligent alien may look different than us, I don't think that equates to bringing an end to that belief. I mean, look at all the discoveries we've had lately. I mean, I read these headlines all the time, and there's a couple of different pretty heavy-duty scientific websites that I look at all the time, and occasionally I pull something from those websites to talk about on the show. And then there have been so many quantum discoveries and so many theorems that have either been proven or disproven lately, and even Einstein. I see stories all the time about how the latest thing that was discovered by the Hubble telescope or the Webb telescope proves Einstein again. Proves Einstein was right. Proves this theory or that theory. And every time we make a certain discovery or answer a question, well, it turns out there's more questions on the other side of that. So I think it's an interesting theory. I don't know how accurate it is, but the discovery of, and I definitely want to go see, Russ, you going to go see this new Spielberg movie? You don't think so? Really? All right. You liked Close Encounters of the Third Kind, right? This is different. Yeah, you're right. Yeah, you're right. Yeah, Spielberg does have, I believe he does have an agenda. And I guess you have to go see the movie to find out what particular agenda he's pushing in this movie. Tulsi Gabbard made a little news on her way out. She's her days of as Dee and I are coming to an end because her husband has cancer. He's got to undergo treatment. But this piece is great in Just the News. Back in 2020, then former Representative Tulsi Gabbard got blistered for raising concerns that the United States might be funding bioresearch labs with dangerous pathogens in foreign countries like war-torn Ukraine. Republican Mitt Romney, like Gabbard, a former presidential candidate, accused her of spreading treasonous lies and Russian propaganda. Many in the news media joined the chorus in a concerted effort to diminish the threat that U.S. tax dollars could one day lead to an accidental virus outbreak from one of those foreign labs. 4 years later, Gabbard has turned the table in epic fashion. In one of her final acts as the U.S. Director of National Intelligence, she declassified evidence Friday, showing that America did, in fact, fund a whopping 120 bio labs in 30 foreign countries. And some of those labs had handled dangerous pathogens or were engaged in virus-enhancing techniques known as gain of function. And haven't we all heard of gain of function? And yes, Ukraine was one of the locations with multiple labs. Despite the obvious potential for catastrophic global impact, research on dangerous pathogens and biolabs can have politicians, so-called health professionals, and it says here like Dr. Anthony Fauci, and entities within the Biden administration's national security team lied to the American people about the existence of U.S.-funded and supported biolabs and threatened those who attempted to expose the truth. So once again, what are we learning about the Biden administration? We are learning that the Biden administration's national security team lied to the American people about the existence of U.S.-funded and supported biolabs. Tulsi Gabbard came out and said these things exist. This is happening. And not only did they lie about it, they threatened those who attempted to expose the truth. That is right in the wheelhouse of what the Biden administration was all about. Numerous legacy media outlets, including the New York Times, long claimed that conservatives were pushing conspiracy theories relating to the funding of biological laboratories in other countries. Some got the basic facts wrong. Others changed the argument, suggesting that there was no reason for concern because tax dollars were not going to bioweapons labs. And nearly all missed or distorted Gabbard's factually driven point. Whether for peaceful research or heinous weaponry, a biological lab with dangerous pathogens in a foreign country struck by a terrorist war like Ukraine pose an avoidable risk. The documents released by Gabbard show the labs in Ukraine were working with essentially dangerous pathogens, including some stored from the Soviet era, including bacteria like anthrax, tuberculosis, SARS, Ebola, the plague, and others. Tulsi Gabbard said, these labs are happening. We're paying for it. And of course, they all made out like she was nuts, like she was crazy. And anyone who tried to shed light on this issue was attacked by the Biden administration. That is how they roll. The other day I was talking about how disgraceful it was, and tonight we were talking about it, how the Biden administration allowed these hundreds of thousands of kids to be trafficked inside the United States. Many of them used by sexual predators, child pornography, just the most horrible and unimaginable circumstances you can think of. So that's the legacy of the Biden administration. So is this. Threatening people if they dare try to get the truth out. ICE agents arrested several convicted killers, a rapist, and multiple drug trappers in a single day on Thursday, underscoring the Trump administration's push to target what the Department of Homeland Security called the worst of the worst criminal illegals living in the U.S. And so this is just more great work done by the Trump administration. There was a hearing about this on Capitol Hill earlier this week, and Senator Eric Schmidt was responding to Senator Mazie Hirono. Mazie Hirono, one of the most idiotic, dim-witted, and just plain stupid people to ever bear the title of Senator of the United States of America. And Eric Schmidt just let her have it, and it's an absolute classic. Russ, can we please hear Senator Eric Schmidt, cut number five?
15: It was astounding. Your comments are astounding, Senator. You mentioned a few words, horrific. I think to the American taxpayer that's been ripped off by people who came to this country, to rip them off, that's horrific. You talk about bizarre. No, it's my time now. It's my time. You went over time. It's my time. Bizarre is the idea that you would be here in this committee defending violent murderers from being deported, that you would be defending violent rapists from being deported, that you would defend people who took advantage of the good people of this country, their taxpayer dollars. That is bizarre. A terrorist who kills American citizens. You know what's bizarre is your defense of that. So forgive me if your 24 million Americans should be, or naturalized citizens should be afraid. That's ridiculous. You have no. You have nothing but fear mongering here. What I'm saying in this bill is, if you do those things to the American people, if you take advantage of taxpayers, you're not recognized. If you commit a terrorist act, if you commit wholesale welfare fraud, within 10 years, you're damn right we're deporting you. If you're convicted, it's not being accused of anything. If you are convicted in a court of law of these crimes, absolutely we should not only convict you, but we should deport you. Gone. And if you think that's some sort of like negative assertion towards me, I'll take it. I love it. That's what we should be doing more of in this country, because people are coming here and they're ripping off taxpayers. And I, for one, don't want to see it anymore. And if you want to have that debate in public, we can do it. But that's what this hearing is about, to examine the SCAM Act. So I'd just like to expose a few of your lies in your most recent dissertation on the dais here.
0: So he's letting Mazie Hirono have it. And as to my way of thinking, we need a lot more of this kind of stuff. You've got to call these people out for what they are really doing. They are supporting murderers. They are supporting drug traffickers. They are supporting human traffickers. They are supporting people who engage in the worst kinds of child abuse, child pornography, trafficking, and all the rest of it. That is what Mazie Hirono supports. That is what she is defending. Those are the people that she is protecting. And they always like to talk about how the Trump administration is spreading all this fear and anxiety and hate. Really? Is it hateful to try and find people that are guilty of murdering people? Is it hateful to try and rescue kids from drug traffickers and sex traffickers? Is that really hateful? More things to think about. UFOs and how stupid Maisie Hirono is. It is time for me to go. Russ, thank you for everything. Thank all of you for listening. The Knicks are NBA champions, so I hope you enjoyed the game. It is a great time. Again, my pleasure to sit here on Saturday night and be with you on the home of the Reds, 700 WLW.
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10: 53 years of heartbreak finally over for New York City. With the Midnight Report, I'm Travis Laird. Breaking now, the New York Knicks are the NBA champions. New York survived a thrilling fourth quarter in San Antonio tonight to hold off the Spurs 94-90. The gritty trophy clinches the finals in five games and secures the Larry O'Brien trophy for the Knicks, ending a massive championship drought that stretches all the way back to 1973. The title caps off a resilient run for New York, highlighted by their historic 29-point comeback earlier this week to set up tonight's clincher.
1: Here's the latest forecast.
12: Sunday starts off with a few hit-and-miss showers and temperatures around 66 degrees. Plenty of dry time as we go late morning into the early afternoon, and then another round of scattered showers and a few thunderstorms moves through during the second half of the day. Wet and dry, it'll be a little bit breezy, humid, mostly cloudy, with a high near 77. We're dry in the evening and then fall to a comfy 55 Monday morning. That's the forecast. I'm 9 First Warning meteorologist Mark Stitz.
10: The U.S. men's national soccer team also made history Friday night in Los Angeles. The Americans crushed Paraguay 4-1 in their World Cup opener, marking the most goals the U.S. has ever scored in a single World Cup match. Striker Fulgerin Balogun found the back of the net twice in the first half to set the tone for the historic win. Cleveland Cavaliers guard James Harden was arrested early on Saturday morning in Texas on a weapons charge. Police say they pulled Harden over in Harris County. They found an unholstered handgun sitting in plain view inside his vehicle. He's been released on bond, but he is legally barred from possessing firearms or consuming alcohol while awaiting trial. Dozens of elderly tenants at the Cambridge Arms Complex in Oakley have been forced to live out of suitcases in hotels for months due to a massive renovation project. The Cincinnati Tenants Union says property owner Related Affordable has kept the seniors in the dark, resulting in missing belongings, damaged furniture, and severe respiratory illnesses triggered by construction dust. The Cincinnati Bank executive remains behind bars, accused of exploiting his wealth to prey on a minor. Prosecutors say 43-year-old Malcolm Williams signed an apartment lease for a teenage boy so he could secretly record the victim undressing using cameras concealed in a smoke detector. Investigators allege the abuse began over a decade ago. The federal government has frozen nearly $200 million earmarked for vulnerable and unhoused residents in Los Angeles. Department of Housing and Urban Development suspended the local Homeless Services Authority from accessing funds over alleged mismanagement. Advocates warn the cut could put thousands of at-risk people directly back on the streets. And the Trump administration is heavily pushing the narrative that a peace deal with Iran will be signed on Sunday, but that timing may be more about public relations than diplomacy. The president has repeatedly claimed the agreement to reopen the Strait of Hormuz is imminent, just as he prepares to host a high-profile $60 million UFC event on the White House lawn Sunday night. Iranian officials are pushing back on that timeline, explicitly saying a signing ceremony will not happen on Sunday. The Louisville Kings have completed a worst-to-first turnaround to claim the United Football League championship after starting the season winless through three games. The Kings overcame a 9-point halftime deficit at Audi Field to secure the crown with a 27-20 victory over the DC Defenders. And in even more good sports news, the Reds are finally back in the win column after a dismal stretch. Cincinnati took down Arizona to end a skid where they had lost 11 of their last 14 games. Pitching set the tone with starter Rhett Lauder allowing just five hits and striking out six over more than five innings to shut down the Diamondbacks. Game three of the series is in Cincinnati Sunday. First pitch at 1:40. Our coverage begins with the inside pitch at 12:40 right here on The Big One. Your next update is at 12:30. Breaking news anytime. I'm Travis Laird, News Radio 700 WLW.
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8: Now, it's Red Eye Radio. Gary McNamara and Eric Harley talk about everything from politics to social issues and news of the day. 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
22: All across America, we are Red Eye Radio. He is Eric Harley and I'm Gary McNamara. I'm telling you, yesterday, the Southern Poverty Law Center in front of the house. Martin Luther King's niece, Alveda King, was there.
23: Right.
22: And listened to this back and forth between Jasmine Crockett. Oh, before we go to this, I just wanted to mention that because I never finished my thought at the bottom of last hour. Just remembered it now when talking about that. If you watch any morning TV, you see the ACLU trying to get people to donate the $19 a month.
23: Right.
22: And the commercial yesterday, I watched like the first 15 seconds. It was all focused on the banning of books. Is there any banning of books going on for adults in the United States?
23: Nope.
22: What are we talking about? Age-appropriate materials. This goes all the way back to the whole Disney thing.
23: Yeah, right. No, it goes back to the and DeSantis and that whole thing and book banning. And the media kept using those words.
22: Yep.
23: And in that case, too, the don't say gay. That was the bill that they came up with in Florida. Don't say gay. It was the don't say gay bill.
22: Yep.
23: They have to lie to get their point across.
22: And what it was about was age-appropriate material for children.
23: Right.
22: And we don't mean 13-year-olds or 12-year-olds. We're talking 7- and 8-year-olds.
23: Yeah.
22: That, no. In their library, we censor all the time. At my elementary school, they censored. Why? You're a child.
23: Right.
22: And so they're calling it. They won't tell you. The ACLU will not tell you the truth. And if you look at it, what they're promoting, the two things they promote are illegal immigrants and not having age-appropriate material for children. That's where the ACLU is now.
23: Right.
22: And I was thinking the same thing with the Southern Poverty Law Center. And I'm like, my God, they really don't want to answer. If you believe it, be upfront about it. If that's what you believe, do it. But this is the back and forth between Jasmine Crockett and Ms. King yesterday. Here we go.
4: Tell people of color who is fighting for who. People of color do not feel comfortable or welcomed within your party. That's why you have to parade someone who has the name Dr. King attached to them so that people can be confused, because I have been reading the comments online and people are like, who is this Dr. King? Because you want them to believe that somehow she espouses who Dr. King was.
11: I wanted to respond. I think you were kind of ready to do that, but we're not given that opportunity. Would you like to briefly respond to that?
13: Very briefly, right. Congresswoman, I am a bit emotional. I'm going to watch what I say. But it seems as though you have suggested that I am a bastard to the King family legacy. I am legitimately the daughter of Reverend Alfred Daniel Williams King and Dr. Naomi Ruth Barber King. We are a family who loves God, and I love you. God bless you.
23: It's a lot kinder than I would have been.
22: And she's the niece of Dr. Martin Luther King Jr. So, but she was trying to make it. I mean, well, I don't even know what Jasmine Crockett's point was.
23: I don't know.
22: That people think that you're the reincarnated Dr. King.
23: That she was. It sounded like to me that you're not Dr. King himself. So you don't have any say so here. Well, of course she does. She absolutely does. And has for a long time. In fact, much longer than you've been in Congress.
22: And then this is Chip Roy going back and forth with Southern Poverty Law Center interim CEO Brian Fair. Ready for this? This is great. Listen to this. Here we go. All right.
15: How many leftist anti-Jewish groups do you have listed on your website?
24: We
15: name them.
24: Anyone listening to this can go to our website and see our Year in Hate and Extremism report was released this morning.
15: How many extremist Islamic groups do you have of the 1,500 or so organizations you have on your hate map?
24: Again, anyone can go to our website.
15: My office has been looking over and can't really find one.
24: Again, it is the SPLC's.
15: You think SPLC can provide us a list of the Islamic-oriented groups that you have on your hate map?
24: Mr. Roy, we don't target any group because of its religion.
15: Really?
24: I want to be clear about that.
15: Really?
24: Yes, that's exactly right. We target no group because of its religion. We target groups because they express statements and engage in activities that demean and vilify.
15: So you brought up LGBTQ groups a minute ago. So you think there's a bunch of Islamic groups that are pro-LGBTQ? Is that the position of the SPLC? I just want to make sure the record is reflecting that.
22: To the laughter.
0: Yeah, right.
22: We all know they've become basically... They're a political activist group to attack the right is what they are.
23: Yes. That's what it comes down to.
22: As we know.
23: Yep. Yeah. That's it. And again, just like seemingly everybody on the left, with few exceptions, you have to make it up as you go along. You have to lie.
22: And then I want to play this because this is Representative J.L. Paul, what's ever left of the squad, the remnants of the squad, bringing up again Charlottesville and lying about it.
0: Yeah. Yeah.
22: They have nothing else. Think about this. The whole thing about, Trump, their justification for Trump being a Nazi was Charlottesville.
23: Yeah. Yeah. Yes.
22: And it never happened. It never happened.
23: They lied by omission.
22: And here it is. Okay, here we go. Right.
25: And he and Republicans have tried to end birthright citizenship and have given hundreds of billions of dollars to rogue ICE and CBP agents to kidnap and disappear immigrants of all immigration statuses, including, by the way, United States citizens. But it isn't just the denigrating of black and brown communities that's so dangerous. It is the praising, the pardoning, the condoning of extreme white nationalists directly from the White House. In Trump's America, white supremacists at the Charlottesville rally are, quote, very fine people.
22: Never happened.
23: Yeah.
22: She's lying.
23: Right. Yep.
22: But they can't. They've got nothing else.
23: You got to lie by omission, and they've been lying by omission and getting away with it thanks to the leftist activist media since then. They keep using the same lie over and over and over again. They're still saying Russian collusion.
22: I know.
23: Was true.
22: I know.
23: It was a giant, one of the biggest political hoaxes ever.
22: Yeah, in a presidential election, I don't know a bigger scandal than that.
23: Yeah, I can't think of one myself.
22: And that's why we said, you know, with the whole Scott Pelley thing, you know, he just, all you have to do is play that, and if you know what happened, you know, during it, you're like, where's the lack of curiosity? And I said that for the longest time. Forget about the bias. The bias comes in because of lack of journalistic. You know, it's obvious that the bias is there because the lack of the journalistic curiosity that everybody should have. Look, we're biased in our opinion, but on everything we apply, you know, where's the evidence? And we did the same thing for months and months, years, really. We asked the question, where's the evidence? We know the allegation. Where's the evidence and where did it come from? That's not being a partisan.
23: Right.
22: That's trying to find out what the facts of a particular case are.
23: Right, yeah.
22: And we said it from January 2nd. Oh, my gosh, we're coming up on the 10th year anniversary.
23: Yeah.
22: We come back from Chris's vacation, which is still a little while away.
23: I know.
22: When we come back.
23: Crazy.
22: It'll 10 be years. The 10th year anniversary, you and I sitting. Were we here or were we in the other studio? I can't remember.
23: We were here.
22: We were here.
23: Wow. Yeah, we were. Because we came over here in 2015.
22: And I remember in our pre-show meeting, we're like, what's this thing about Trump colluding with the Russians? Where did this? And that's when it started. And from that point, we went, well, we know what the allegations are. We know what the dossier is. Where'd the dossier come from?
23: Right.
22: Intelligence agencies. What does that mean? What intelligence agencies?
23: Right.
22: You're making an accusation. And remember the thing, Trump is a traitor. Trump is this, you know, he needs to be impeached because he's a stooge of Putin and everything else. And it was all created by the Democrats. It was all created by Hillary Clinton and the DNC. They actually took campaign money that they got. They found out about that because they claimed it was for basically what, campaign functions?
23: Yeah.
22: And it wasn't. It was the money to pay people like Iggy Danchenko, a Russian national. As we always said, the only people that any colluded with any Russian was the Hillary Clinton campaign. They knew she was going to do it in July of that year. Obama knew she was going to do it in July of that year because his intelligence people told him that Hillary was going to try to do this to set up Trump. They knew it was going to happen. And, you know, Scott Pelley, this is months and months after that, had no curiosity, just of the FBI and the things that they're talking about and how careful they're looking into it all.
23: Mm-hmm.
22: And as we said at that point, either Andrew McCabe is a complete idiot or he lied or a combination of both.
23: Right.
22: Because that was the interview that was being done.
23: Right.
22: And both Scott Pelley and his producer, no curiosity as we had. And that's the thing.
23: Well,
22: we can compare it to how we covered it. We're not claiming that we're unbiased. What we're saying is we're not going to give an opinion on something where we don't know where the evidence came from. And Scott Pelley, who's claiming that he's a journalist with no bias, has no curiosity whatsoever.
23: None. What did he say about that interview? What I was most impressed with was, I'm working on my Scott Pelley impression. was how he was so careful in what he could say and could not say. If you're a journalist, that would make you curious.
9: Yeah.
23: 'Cause

0: because I believe we do it all. And the part of the journalism is the fact that I'm not going to argue something or take defense of something when I don't know whether it's the truth or not. I'm not going to take somebody else's words for it just because they say it with a modem of sophistication or confidence. It means nothing anymore. Well, you know, it might have when I was younger. Oh, it speaks with confidence. There must be something there. You know, Scott Pelley's like me. He's an old man. You question everything.
1: And look, it's about the entire thing is about the truth. It is for us. It's not for him. It's about avoiding the truth.
0: Yeah.
1: And the activist media, this is how they have to do it. You hear it from the left all the time. You know, still misquoting Charlottesville by omitting the entire quote, omitting the part that would change the mind. Remember, it was Michael Rappaport. That's what started the turn for him.
0: Yeah, the Hollywood actor.
1: Yeah.
0: Who's running, he says he's running for mayor still in 2029.
1: Right. Okay.
0: He was going after Mondomini for, you know, the watch party that turned into a riot, whatever, after the Knicks game or whatever.
1: Right.
0: He
1: yeah.
0: Like, won't happen on my watch. And I'm like, it's like,
1: yeah.
0: So he's apparently running. But yeah, that's what kicked it off.
1: That's what kicked it off. And then he said, I started doing that, had me doing more research. Where else did the Democrats lie to me? And, you know, look, it was late in the game. I think it was spring of 24, you know. So, but still, that's what happened. And this is, I can't have an opinion until I know the truth. I don't care to share an opinion until I know the truth. The truth to me is paramount. You know, it's the old, you know, again, the old saying, I've often said it, that everybody says there's two sides to every story. No, there's one, the truth.
0: The truth.
1: That's it.
0: We are Red Eye Radio.
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3: Summer heat found in late spring in several parts of the country. USDA meteorologist Brad Rippey.
4: Not extreme heat, not devastating heat by any stretch, but certainly some areas of the country will be quite hot.
3: With that heat lasting through the week and into the weekend.
4: The desert southwest, it is not unusual to see triple-digit heat in the afternoons this time of year in advance of the monsoon, which is still almost a month away.
3: Perhaps of greater concern agriculturally.
4: Temperatures at or above 100 degrees across portions of the southern high plains. So places like West Texas, we could see temperatures in the 100 to 105 degree range for the next couple of days until we finally get a little bit of a break, some cooler air working its way in from the north and west.
3: Finally, moving east to the southern and mid-Atlantic states.
4: Unfortunately, some of the southern high plains areas and the Atlantic coast areas will also miss out on most of the rainfall. So that could lead to some increasing stress on pastures and summer crops.
3: I'm Rod Bain reporting for the U.S. Department of Agriculture in Washington, D.C.
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0: Larry McNamara, welcome and good morning. Well, good thing Congress, the House passed and is going to Trump's desk now.
1: Yeah.
0: To sign, got funding for Border Patrol and ICE.
1: This basically takes care of Trump through the rest of his presidency.
0: Yep.
1: On ICE, so this is good. Tom Homan saying there's going to be, you know, he's suggesting a fairly aggressive enforcement set of actions in New York very soon. And if Tom Homan says it, I'm believing it. I don't think he would say it without it actually happening. And so I don't know when that's going to be launched, what that is going to look like. So, but they'll certainly be enforcing that in New York. And the funding is a big deal. You know, it's, again, you have to look at the core issues right now with the House and with the president. And the border has been one where that he owned, you know, since going back from the beginning in 2016 before he became president. So this seals that up all the way through his presidency in terms of the funding.
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1: And he is Eric Harley, and I'm Gary McNamara. Welcome and good morning. All right, my favorite audio cut from yesterday.
2: Yeah?
1: Because it actually goes nowhere. It's just, as you would say, it's 1,000 kids in the gymnasium all screaming.
2: Blah, blah, blah, blah, blah.
1: What happens, again, this is on CNN.
2: Yeah.
1: And I'm sure Barry Weiss will probably say, you know, we got to do something when somebody makes a point and then 10 people are talking all at the same time for an extended period of time. It doesn't go anywhere. Now, I find it entertaining in small doses. And I found this entertaining yesterday. This is, I don't even know. You know, they got, you sit there, you look at these people, like, who are these people?
2: Yeah.
1: You know, like, where do these people come from? You know, whatever, oh, where I'm a Republican consultant or a Democrat consultant, but it's a Democrat trying to make a point about Tallarico and others. Mm. And you have Caroline Sunshine, who's a Republican strategist, who comes back at her, and then it all goes to heck. All right.
2: Yeah.
1: Here we go. All right.
3: I think Tallarico and someone like Gina Hinojosa have a real path to victory, not just in Texas, but other candidates in Iowa or Ohio or wherever in this country, because we're actually talking about the issues that matter and people want someone to deliver for them. And
4: the Democrat Party got it so wrong in Texas. You guys had a hilarious black woman. And for the party that lectures everybody about racism, you guys pushed her aside so you could have a soy boy white guy who was created in a lab and looks like what political consultants think a regular white guy looks like.
3: No one pushed her aside.
4: By the way, no one endorsed that.
5: How many genders do you think there are? It's like walking into the microphone room there at Guitar Center on Saturday morning. And you walk back over to the guitar side, and there's five different guys playing Stairway to Heaven. All at different parts of the song.
1: Oh, my gosh.
5: I'm going to go over to the drum section where it's quiet. No, it's this is exactly it. I've always compared it to walking in, like at Petco, and I love Petco. I walk in, and they have the adoption centers, you know, within, and so they have these cute little pets in there. The cats are always quiet. I'm suspicious. But the dogs are always yapping, you know, I mean, you go in there, not always, but quite often, you know, when there's stuff going on, especially when you've got a bunch of people on a busy day with their pets there, and then the young puppies see those other pets across the glass, and it just becomes, it basically becomes a moment on CNN.
1: Don't remind me. I gotta bring the cat in on Friday.
2: All right.
1: I hate the twice a year I've got to do it. It's pure hell.
5: You know, we lost Bella last year, and it takes a while before you decide whether or not you are going to get a dog. My wife and I would like to have a dog that can travel, but it just varies from dog to dog. And we talked about it. We'd love to have a smaller dog. She was a Belgian Shepherd Lab mix, and so she was 65 pounds. Just a beautiful and sweet dog. Great, great, great, great friend and pet. And we would like a smaller one. And which we've had in the past, and we're thinking about that, but we're just gonna sleep on it for maybe a year or so and see. Because when you travel, that's the thing. You've got a cat. Cats can take care of themselves. The cats are more like, hey, would you leave?
1: You know? No, that's, you know, I was never a pet owner. I was just too busy. And remember when I got Mango?
5: Yeah.
1: The Red Eye Radio cat, because Mango hung outside the studio.
5: Right.
1: Remember during the day, the building manager would say, don't feed that damn cat.
5: Yes. Well, and the other cats were telling Mango, don't feed the radio people.
1: And Mango would sit right outside the door.
5: Yeah.
1: Remember?
5: Yeah.
1: Just sit outside the door.
5: Yeah.
1: And finally, the cold weather was coming, and I just it was like for 3 months.
5: Yeah.
1: And finally, I said, it's going to get really cold. I got to find out if this cat is, you know, go to the lost and found, whatever, and bring it in, and so grabbed it. I mean, I was dressed like a lion tamer. You know, I had big gloves on and everything else. Grabbed that cat, threw it in the you know, the cage that I had. Next day, brought it to the vet. They took care of it.
5: Mm-hmm.
1: Did due diligence, could not find any. I got a couple of people who called me, but couldn't find the owner. And then they said, this cat probably is out on the street, obviously, because they clipped the ear, which shows that it was feral at one point.
5: My Bella was in her first year of life. In fact, the couple that had her before us, they adopted her from Petco, I think, actually.
1: Well, so, I mean, this cat was out on its own for a while, but was male cat, very aggressive.
5: Yeah.
1: Very aggressive, plain, but not a mean cat at all.
5: Yeah.
1: Scared to death.
5: Yeah.
1: You know, somebody would come in the house, Mango would hide for a day.
5: Yeah.
1: Didn't trust any. I always thought that somebody, whoever had them and then let him go, probably beat him. I'm just because of the fear that he had of unknown human beings. It just wasn't normal. Mm. You know, you see cats all over the place and, you know, they may stay away from you, but they'll stare at you. They'll come close to you, whatever. And some cats will come up. The paranoia that he had, and when I had him for a couple of years, got a clean bill of health. Big cat though, looked like a panther. Big cat, not necessarily fat, just a big cat. Because never had diabetes or anything.
5: Mm-hmm.
1: Brought it into the vet. They said clean bill of health. 3 days later, I come home from work. Cat jumps on the bed, lays down next to me. 30 seconds later, jumps up, keels over, falls right out of the bed. I went, hey, you okay? Gone. Dead.
5: Mm.
1: Like that.
5: Yeah.
1: I think it was an aneurysm that big cats had that, you know, sits in the back, you know, of the body and just comes through and it's over. And I went, I'm done.
5: Yeah.
1: Not getting a cat. Not, you know. Good. And the only reason I decided to keep Mango was I just couldn't bring him back. And I said, but I can't keep him. I travel. And then I found the computerized kitty litters. But I said, no, I'm done. I'm never getting a cat again. 5 days later.
5: Yeah, five days is a pretty short period. But we would love to. It'd be great if the pet could travel. Bella could not travel. She had horrible car sickness, but I have a neighbor with a Great Dane, and he has a sunroof, not the Great Dane, the neighbor. And the Great Dane, you'll see them driving to the store from time to time, the Great Dane sticking his head out the sunroof, because I think that's the only way you could fit that dog in that car. It's a Cadillac, and so here goes this Cadillac with a Great Dane, big old head sticking over the roof. And it just goes everywhere with him, and eats probably 200 pounds of food a day. But it's, it's just, I love pets. I love animals, and I love that. I love training pets. Bella was trained when she came to us, and we got her from another couple who wasn't able to keep her. And I would love to have another dog. I'm prone to dachshunds. I've had two, and they were just great, great pets.
1: What I found is when you have a cat and you and the cat.
5: Yeah.
1: And I'm at just at the 4 year mark now for Tiki.
5: Mm.
1: 4 year, is it?
5: Yeah.
1: The 4 year mark. At the 4 year mark, 4 to 5 year mark, same thing happened with my other cat. They really communicate with you.
5: Yeah.
1: They are just as smart as dogs. They just respond in a completely different way. But if you can read a cat by their ears, by their whiskers, and by their tail, you know what mood they're in.
5: Mm.
1: Mango understood about 25 words, would respond. Tiki's probably up to 15 to 20, where she'll actually respond and do stuff. And,
5: yeah.
1: And they communicate with you in their own way. They're just different. They're different from dogs. Dogs communicate much like humans do.
5: Mm-hmm.
1: Cats don't.
5: Mm-hmm.
1: And
5: Bella would talk. She would. I mean, she was trying to form words.
1: Yeah, I can imagine that.
5: Yeah.
1: Well, did you ever see? And it's on YouTube somewhere. There's this guy who had a dog and would train that dog like 10, 12 hours a day, every single day.
5: Yeah.
1: and they brought researchers in to watch it, and they said that dog has the intelligence of a 3-year-old human.
5: Well, there was,
1: and it was amazing.
5: This there was a YouTube channel, Kiyosh the stunt dog. It was an Alaskan Malamute, I believe, and lived in Great Britain. And the owner, this dog was talking. I mean, this dog, it was as close to forming words. And there's one back and forth. And unfortunately, Key, they called the dog Key, passed away, which was very sad. She had a pretty substantial YouTube following. But there is one back and forth with the owner's mom, Nana, and the dog. Because every time the mom would make toast, which was every day because it's Great Britain, and she had some marmalade on it, Key would just go up and, you know, and then just start talking. And one time the dog just argued. And there's a point in the video where the dog, and I'm telling you, the dog says, "No, I'm not." And there was no AI. It was I don't know why this thing didn't get a billion views. She may have gotten 1 million or 2 million, but man, this thing should have been, because I was like, that was real. That wasn't AI. This dog is arguing with Nana, with
1: sort
5: his
1: of Scooby,
5: grandmother, basically.
1: Scooby-Doo like.
5: Yeah, no, it was full on. Like, gee, Scoob, I can't believe a dog just talked. Zoinks. But there's the problem. I thought it was the animals, but it's the, you know, the problem is that, you know, it's again, gets back to, you know, the ownership. And it varies from dog to dog. Even certain breeds may travel easier or better than other breeds, but it doesn't guarantee you, you know, anything. And we, right now we travel a lot, and I just don't think it's fair to have a pet, you know, sitting there in the home alone, or, you know, having to,
1: yeah, dog,
5: kennel it, yeah, you know,
1: dog is so tough. I'm never gone really for more than 3 days.
5: Yeah,
1: and I watch a cat on the camera and everything else. And yeah. and I know I have the app for the kitty litter, so I know if she's using that and how long. You know how long, you know what business they're doing. You really can monitor the cat. And if there's any problem, a couple of my friends who have keys can come over and take care, but that's never happened.
5: Right.
1: Never happened. Yeah. And this cat now doesn't really miss me. It misses going out to the garage, because that's, you know, she's the cat I have now is a garageaholic.
5: Mm.
1: That's it. I mean, it's like she'll start biting my toes if I'm asleep 3 hours because she hasn't been out to the garage for a while.
5: Yeah.
1: And then during the wintertime, that's gone. She doesn't want to go out. She loves sitting in 130 degree heat.
5: Yeah. Bella used to go and sunbathe for about 15 to 20 minutes. Then she would come back to the door. She used to love to go and lay in the sun. I keep my house pretty cold, but she would love to go out, lay in the sun, and then she'd come back to the door in about 20 minutes.
1: You've listened to Pet Hour.
5: This is Pet Talk
1: on
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1: We are Red Eye Radio. He is Eric Carly, and I'm Gary McNamara. There's a headline. Social Security has less than 10 years before reserves are exhausted.
5: Great.
1: Newly released 2026 trustees report confirms that the federal retirement safety net is less than 7 years away from fiscal depletion. The trust fund will completely exhaust its accumulated reserves, which are basically IOUs, by the way.
5: This is a coincidence because that's about the time I'll be exhausted.
1: In the fourth quarter.
5: And want to retire.
1: It'll be in the fourth quarter of 2032. Once the reserve dries up, ongoing tax revenues will cover only 78% of scheduled retirement benefits, according to the report.
5: That's only like, that's not that far away.
1: Yes.
5: So.
1: No.
5: Wow.
1: No.
5: Yeah, I'm not going to retire that soon.
1: You know, I may still, well, I mean.
5: I'll retire long after the money is gone.
1: Well, this may keep me employed.
5: Yeah.
1: You know, all the way, you know, closing in on 80.
5: Well, look, I'm used to not having money. I work in radio.
1: Yeah. But I'll still have to continue working to supplement in case that goes away.
5: That's right.
1: I may have to stay here for that length of time.
5: Right. Now, you won't make as much as Social Security, but it'll be, be something. It's radio money.
1: Oh, I did look and did figure it out. Did you see that they believe that for 2027, how much the increase is going to be for Social Security because of inflation?
5: The cost of living increase?
1: Yep. 3.9% to 4.3%.
5: Oof.
1: Somewhere in there.
5: Oof.
1: And I figured it out. I was like, how much is that for me?
5: Yeah, of course.

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2: 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These programs include diabetes prevention, Rigs Without Cigs, which is a tobacco and nicotine cessation program, Healthy Habits for the Long Haul, which is a 12-week total body wellness program, a vaccine voucher program that includes free flu, shingles, COVID, and pneumonia vaccines, and GPS, Get Preventative Screenings, which includes free at-home cancer screening tests. 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
4: A half a century of heartbreak ends with yet another unbelievable comeback with the 1 o'clock report. I'm Travis Laird. Breaking now, the New York Knicks are NBA champions for the first time since 1973. Point guard Jalen Brunson delivered a legendary performance, dropping a franchise finals record, 45 points to lead New York to a 94-90 series clinching win over the Spurs in San Antonio. The Knicks found themselves down by 16 points earlier in the game, but once again proved they are never out of the fight after their historic 29-point rally in Game 4. Brunson took over when it mattered most, scoring 13 straight points in the fourth quarter to finally put the Spurs away. Team owner James Dolan did not even wait for the official presentation before grabbing the Larry O'Brien trophy, apologizing to New York fans for the 53-year wait. The championship is the ultimate vindication for a franchise that recently spent decades at the bottom of the league, as thousands of Knicks fans who made the trip to Texas kick off a celebration that will carry all the way back to Madison Square Garden.
3: Here's the latest forecast.
5: Sunday starts off with a few hit and miss showers and temperatures around 66 degrees. Plenty of dry time as we go late morning into the early afternoon, and then another round of scattered showers and a few thunderstorms moves through during the second half of the day. Wet and dry, it'll be a little bit breezy, humid, mostly cloudy with a high near 77. We're dry in the evening and then fall to a comfy 55 Monday morning. That's That's the forecast. I'm 9 First Warning meteorologist Mark Stitz.
4: The U.S. men's national soccer team also made history Friday night in Los Angeles. The Americans crushed Paraguay 4-1 in their World Cup opener, marking the most goals the U.S. has ever scored in a single World Cup match. Striker Fulleran Balogun found the back of the net twice in the first half to set the tone for the historic win. Cleveland Cavaliers guard James Harden was arrested early on Saturday morning in Texas on a weapons charge. Police say they pulled Harden over in Harris County. They found an unholstered handgun sitting in plain view inside his vehicle. He's been released on bond, but he is legally barred from possessing firearms or consuming alcohol while awaiting trial. Dozens of elderly tenants at the Cambridge Arms Complex in Oakley have been forced to live out of suitcases in hotels for months due to a massive renovation project. The Cincinnati Tenants Union says property owner Related Affordable has kept the seniors in the dark, resulting in missing belongings, damaged furniture, and severe respiratory illnesses triggered by construction dust. A Cincinnati bank executive remains behind bars, accused of exploiting his wealth to prey on a minor. Prosecutors say 43-year-old Malcolm Williams signed an apartment lease for a teenage boy so he could secretly record the victim undressing using cameras concealed in a smoke detector. Investigators allege the abuse began over a decade ago. And the Trump administration is heavily pushing the narrative that a peace deal with Iran will be signed on Sunday, but that timing may be more about public relations than diplomacy. The president has repeatedly claimed the agreement to reopen the Strait of Hormuz is imminent, just as he prepares to host a high-profile $60 million UFC event on the White House lawn Sunday night. Iranian officials are pushing back on that timeline, explicitly saying a signing ceremony will not happen on Sunday. The Louisville Kings have completed a worst-to-first turnaround to claim the United Football League championship after starting the season winless through three games. The Kings overcame a nine-point halftime deficit at Audi Field to secure the crown with a 27-20 victory over the D.C. Defenders. And your Cincinnati Reds are finally back in the win column after a dismal stretch. Cincinnati took down Arizona to end a skid where they had lost 11 of their last 14 games. Pitching set the tone with starter Brett Lauder, allowing just five hits and striking out six over more than five innings to shut down the Diamondbacks. Game three of the series is in Cincinnati on Sunday. First pitch at 1:40. Our coverage begins with the inside pitch at 12:40 right here on The Big One. Your next update is at 1:30. Breaking news anytime. I'm Travis Laird, News Radio 700 WLW.
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6: We're on our radio. He's Eric Cronin. I'm Gary McNamara. You know, the one thing when you look back at it here, where you know, we know Scott Pelley is lying when he said he didn't know who Barry Weiss was, because it was the biggest media story for a significant period of time, for over a year.
7: Yeah.
6: I mean, it was, and it's still huge today.
7: Yeah.
6: You know, purchasing it and then starting the Twitter files. And then remember, how many reports did Barry Weiss put out? How many installments of the Twitter file were there?
7: Oh, man.
6: One, two, three, four, 10, 15, 20 installments of the Twitter files.
7: It seemed like we were getting a new one all the time.
6: Right. We're released between December and March of 2023. It was a story that was out there every single day. And Democrats, as we talked about when the hearings took place, you know, the personal attacks on, you know, on Taibbi and Schellenberger, and then Schellenberger got the visit from the IRS agents at his house.
7: The days he was testifying.
6: Wow. For Pelley to say he didn't know it.
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9: One of the world's leading artificial intelligence companies has pulled the plug on its most advanced tech globally. With the 1230 report, I'm Travis Laird. Breaking now. AI developer Anthropic has suspended two of its newest models following an export control directive from the Trump administration. The White House cited unspecified national security concerns over foreign nationals accessing the platforms, which prompted Anthropic to completely shut down the AI models worldwide to comply. The company claims it's already maintained strict guardrails on the systems prior to the directive being issued.
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3: Sunday starts off with a few hit and miss showers and temperatures around 66 degrees. Plenty of dry time as we go late morning into the early afternoon. And then another round of scattered showers and a few thunderstorms moves through during the second half of the day. Wet and dry, it'll be a little bit breezy, humid, mostly cloudy with a high near 77. We're dry in the evening and then fall to a comfy 55 Monday morning. That's the forecast. I'm 9 First Warning meteorologist Mark Stitz.
9: Drivers heading through northern Hamilton County this weekend are in for a major headache. The Ohio Department of Transportation has initiated a triple lane closure on eastbound Interstate 275. That'll last until early Monday morning. Crews are using the weekend long shutdown to speed up a $9 million resurfacing and bridge repair effort. Navigating closer to the city center will also take a little patience. Both directions of Interstate 71 are shut down overnight between Redding Road and the Lytle Tunnel late Saturday into Sunday morning. Crews are utilizing the closures to hang steel beams for a brand new $13 million pedestrian bridge connecting Mount Adams directly to downtown. And a Jeffersonville man brought a childhood dream to life. John Mosby won Saturday's Hot Wheels Legends Tour in Louisville with a custom 1971 Chevy Chevelle. He mounted the classic weathered body on a modern stock car chassis, beating out over 150 competitors. Your next update is at 1 o'clock. Breaking news anytime. I'm Travis Laird, News Radio 700 WLW.
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4: A half a century of heartbreak ends with yet another unbelievable comeback with the 4 o'clock report on Travis Laird breaking now. The New York Knicks are NBA champions for the first time since 1973. Point guard Jalen Brunson delivered a legendary performance, dropping a franchise finals record, 45 points, to lead New York to a 94-90 series-clinching win over the Spurs in San Antonio. The Knicks found themselves down by 16 points earlier in the game, but once again proved they are never out of the fight after their historic 29-point rally in Game 4. Brunson took over when it mattered most, scoring 13 straight points in the fourth quarter to finally put the Spurs away. Team owner James Dolan did not even wait for the official presentation before grabbing the Larry O'Brien trophy, apologizing to New York fans for the 53-year wait. The championship is the ultimate vindication for a franchise that recently spent decades at the bottom of the league, as thousands of Knicks fans who made the trip to Texas kick off a celebration that will carry all the way back to Madison Square Garden.
3: Here's the latest forecast.
5: Sunday starts off with a few hit and miss showers and temperatures around 66 degrees. Plenty of dry time as we go late morning into the early afternoon, and then another round of scattered showers and a few thunderstorms moves through during the second half of the day. Wet and dry, it'll be a little bit breezy, humid, mostly cloudy with a high near 77. We're dry in the evening and then fall to a comfy 55 Monday morning. That's the forecast. I'm 9 First Warning meteorologist Mark Stitz.
4: The U.S. men's national soccer team also also made history Friday night in Los Angeles. The Americans crushed Paraguay 4-1 in their World Cup opener, marking the most goals the U.S. has ever scored in a single World Cup match. Striker Fulleran Balogun found the back of the net twice in the first half to set the tone for the historic win. Cleveland Cavaliers guard James Harden was arrested early on Saturday morning in Texas on a weapons charge. Police say they pulled Harden over in Harris County. They found an unholstered handgun sitting in plain view inside his vehicle. He's been released on bond, but he is legally barred from possessing firearms or consuming alcohol while awaiting trial. Dozens of elderly tenants at the Cambridge Arms Complex in Oakley have been forced to live out of suitcases in hotels for months due to a massive renovation project. The Cincinnati Tenants Union says property owner Related Affordable has kept the seniors in the dark, resulting in missing belongings, damaged furniture, and severe respiratory illnesses triggered by construction dust. The Cincinnati bank executive remains behind bars, accused of exploiting his wealth to prey on a minor. Prosecutors say 43-year-old Malcolm Williams signed an apartment lease for a teenage boy so he could secretly record the victim undressing using cameras concealed in a smoke detector. Investigators allege the abuse began over a decade ago. And the Trump administration is heavily pushing the narrative that a peace deal with Iran will be signed on Sunday, but that timing may be more about public relations than diplomacy. The president has repeatedly claimed the agreement to reopen the Strait of Hormuz is imminent, just as he prepares to host a high-profile $60 million UFC event on the White House lawn Sunday night. Iranian officials are pushing back on that timeline, explicitly saying a signing ceremony will not happen on Sunday. The Louisville Kings have completed a worst-to-first turnaround to claim the United Football League championship after starting the season winless through three games. The Kings overcame a 9-point halftime deficit at Audi Field to secure the crown with a 27-20 victory over the D.C. Defenders. And your Cincinnati Reds are finally back in the win column after a dismal stretch. Cincinnati took down Arizona to end a skid where they had lost 11 of their last 14 games. Pitching set the tone with starter Brett Lauder, allowing just 5 hits and striking out 6 over more than 5 innings to shut down the Diamondbacks. Game 3 of the series is in Cincinnati on Sunday. First pitch at 1:40. Our coverage begins with the inside pitch at 12:40 right here on The Big One. The next update's at 4:30. Breaking news anytime. I'm Travis Laird, News Radio 700 WLW.
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5: I'm Travis Laird. Here are your Sunday morning headlines. The president claims a peace deal with Iran will be signed today, but Iranian officials disagree as Trump prepares to host a UFC event tonight. The Cincinnati Reds snapped a brutal losing skid Saturday with a 2-1 win over Arizona. The two teams face off again this afternoon. You will definitely want to keep the umbrella handy for your Sunday. It is going to stay mostly cloudy and quite humid today with scattered showers and storms popping up. Afternoon highs will reach 77. Those storms will fade tonight, but the clouds stick around, dropping down to a brisk 57 degrees by tomorrow morning. Monday looks a lot more comfortable with partly cloudy skies and high temperatures only peaking at 73. Those are your Sunday morning headlines.
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9: Accumulating stuff is easy. Getting rid of it, not so easy. We all know that you can donate to charity, and the rest goes in the trash. But there's so much more you can do with your stuff. Throwing the rest away is filling up our landfills. And a new study shows a shocking amount of stuff can be reused in some way through recycling, repurposing, and even reheating. I'll tell you more about that. My first guest is from the Hamilton County Resource, working to make it easy, just as easy as possible, to find places that will take your unwanted items and keep them out of the landfills.
8: And later,
9: Dad's Day is June 21st, and the author of a new book will share his stories about how being the best father does not include anything other than being authentic.
8: Now on iHeartCincy with Sandy Collins.
9: We're talking about the Hamilton County Resource. This great organization here in the county recently turned Earth Month into a call to action. They're bringing together business leaders, nonprofits, and county commissioners to launch this first ever Resource Pledge Day that they had. The event highlighting this new study that they put together that shows as much as 84% of commercial waste can be diverted from landfills. In other words, you know, 84% of that stuff shouldn't be going in there. And they've unveiled a new funding source to help rescue surplus food from the landfill and not throw it away. So joining us to talk about the findings of this new study, plus the effort by businesses and individuals to improve these numbers and what it all means for businesses and the environment, is Mary Copenbaker. She is the Assistant Solid Waste Manager for Hamilton County Resource. Thanks for being on the show and sharing all your knowledge, Mary.
10: Thanks so much for having me, Sandy.
9: We're all in spring cleaning mode. Some of us still are. And the hardest part is getting rid of your stuff. You know, some can be reused, as we know. A lot can be recycled, from what you're telling us, and repurposed. Tell us about Hamilton County Resource, the program, and what your findings are with this new study.
10: Yeah, absolutely. So Hamilton County Resource is a local government agency. We are a solid waste district. So in Ohio, every county has to have or be a part of a solid waste district. And our entire mission is just to keep material from going to the landfill. But we're largely non-regulatory. So in order to kind of achieve that mission, we create programs for different audiences that help kind of incentivize and support waste diversion efforts. So we do waste characterization studies of the landfill in Hamilton County every few years, both residentially and more recently we've done a commercial one as well. So residentially, we know that about 69% of what residents are sending to the landfill could be diverted in some way. And then that number is even higher when we're talking about commercial. So it's anywhere from 67 to 84%, depending on the type of business that it is. So restaurants are the one where it's 84%, but somewhere in that, you know, 70 to 80% range is material that could be diverted. So we have a whole bunch of programs really to try and help with education around what, you know, you could do with that material, mm-hmm. But then also programs that help kind of support those efforts as well.
9: So in my mind, when you're wrapping something up, you're cleaning your house, you're cleaning out your offices, you're cleaning out your nonprofit, you really are just thinking about getting it done and getting it out of there. But you're saying there's so many resources, you really need to plan ahead to figure out where this stuff is going to go. Some people have the luxury to do that, others don't. So let's make it easier for people to figure out, for example, if they have office supplies or office equipment or recyclables like plastic bags that are always talking about. What is it that you're trying to get out of the landfills?
10: Great question. So that's a great lead in, because it can be really confusing and difficult. And even in that number where we're talking about, you know, 69% is divertible, what does that even really mean? So within that kind of diversion potential. Some of that is single stream recyclable, so things that, you know, you could put curbside or out in a recycling dumpster. Another good chunk is organic material, and that's a really big focus for our office, where we know that about over 138,000 tons of food goes to our landfill each year. And that's food that could, a large portion of that is food that could go to feeding hungry people. It's food that's usable food that could be donated. And we have a great food rescue network here in Hamilton County. And then another portion of that divertible material is are items that could go for reuse or specialty recycling. So those would be things that you could take to reuse organizations like Goodwill or specialty recycling like electronics and metal. But obviously, that's a lot to think through, like you just mentioned. And so that's really what our office exists to do. I like to say that we act like free waste consultants. So if you, you know, as a resident, we have a search tool on our website where you can put in whatever material that you have, and it'll come up with what you can do with it. We have a recycling hotline that you can call. And then for businesses, you can always just reach out to us, too. And we're happy to kind of help you evaluate what's in your waste stream and then the best options of what you can do with it and kind of make those connections for you. Like I said, we're really here to try and break down those barriers because it is always a little bit more difficult than you had expected to be.
9: Yeah, you got to make a plan. You got to say, okay, I've got paint, batteries, my grandmother's old rocking chair, and all of my kids' clothes from 25 years ago. What do I do? You know, you have to go to four different places a lot of times. And as a resource there, you guys make it easy to kind of figure out where you need to go and how to get there. What's the website so we can let people know what that is?
10: Oh, absolutely. So our website is HamiltonCountyResource.org. And then we'll have tabs on there for residents, for businesses, communities, and you kind of just go to whatever you fall into, and it shows all our resources.
9: What is the harm with the landfill filling up?
10: So that's a really good question. There's a few different reasons. First, no one really loves to live next to a landfill, so it's really important for us to try and conserve as much space as we can in the ones that already exist. The other thing, like with organic material, it doesn't break down in the way that you think when it goes to the landfill. So, you know, if you were to put a banana peel outside, that's naturally going to degrade and break down fairly quickly. But when you put it in a landfill, you are, you know, squeezing as much as you can into that landfill. So there's, you know, all the air kind of gets taken out, and so there's no oxygen for that organic material to break down as it naturally would. So it takes a lot longer to break down than people think it would. And then it also releases methane, which is a more powerful greenhouse gas. So that's why, particularly with organics, we're really trying to do a lot to keep that out from the landfill. And then, like I said, it's also a valuable material if we are able to rescue the food for people that need it. We estimate that it's about $312 million in wasted food that we could be rescuing.
9: And you're talking about commercial food, not... I have leftovers from last night's pizza pie party.
10: Yes, so absolutely. So when we're talking about, so the organic, when I say food waste going to the landfill, that does include, you know, all of it. But the $312 million is really, I'm talking about food that could, like, usable, healthy, you know, food that is not, yeah, not your leftovers. Things that, you know, could, you know, be near their the kind of the date on the label that the grocery store kind of
9: that Best Buy date
10: off the shelf. Yes, yeah. Thank you. Yeah. So that's usually the stuff that we're referring to when we're talking about rescuable food.
9: And when you've got a business that has the opportunity to either throw it out into their dumpster or come up with a small plan to get that to where it could be, are they reluctant to do that? Are they just too busy? Or are they like jumping on board going, yeah, we'll help?
10: Usually what we see is that people are either too busy or don't, no one really even knows who's in charge of that. So really identifying the point person of, you know, who's going to take on kind of diversion efforts, whether that's recycling or food donation, that can be a challenge. Usually it is that organizations want to do it. No one really wants to be throwing things away or thinking that they're throwing things away. So it's sort of just something that's often hidden, like people just don't realize what's being thrown away at their organization, or no one really knows who is really taking charge of that initiative.
9: Who are you going to call, Mary? You're going to call Hamilton County Resource here in the tri-state. I'm speaking with Mary Copenbaker. She is the Assistant Solid Waste Manager for Hamilton County Resource, and they are trying to get the word out for folks that a lot of what we put in the landfill doesn't need to go there, and there are other places that it can be diverted, which will help people and also reduce those nasty landfills that nobody wants to live next to or be down wind of. So what were you most surprised about in your data when you did this new study?
10: The most surprising thing was, one, still the amount of organic material that we could be diverting, but then also there's some other kind of low-hanging fruit as well. So the commercial sector in general, still about 22% of what they're sending to the landfill is paper and cardboard, and those are materials that absolutely are divertible. So when it comes to cardboard, if a business is generating a lot of it, we have funding through our office, through our Waste Reduction Innovation Grant, where we can help fund balers, and so that you could actually bale that material and then sell it back into the market yourself. Or we can help you get set up, you know, with a cardboard recycling dumpster. So that's another one where it's a significant amount that's, you know, being sent to the landfill, and really one that's not overly difficult to keep out.
9: Do the big box stores and the hospitals already have those things pretty much in place?
10: Great question. We do. We ran actually a hospital roundtable where we worked with a lot of the larger hospitals in our region, and cardboard was definitely one where they either had a baler or a compactor usually already in sight. It was really doing a lot of education with employees at hospitals about and the janitorial staff of making sure that contamination didn't get in with the cardboard. And so that is something else that we do through Hamilton County Resource, is a lot of employee and staff education. We're always happy to come in and do lunch and learns. We've done trainings for janitorial crews, even just kind of like a 5-minute little spiel about what's recyclable at like all staff meetings, things like that.
9: I'm guessing you have posters and such that you can put up in your office and workplace.
10: Offer free interior recycling containers for any business that starts or expands their recycling program. And with those come, we put stickers all over them about what's recyclable, and then we provide signage as well.
9: Okay. One thing that drives me crazy is coffee grounds. What are we supposed to do with coffee grounds?
10: That's a great question. Coffee grounds are a wonderful compost amendment. If you have a backyard and you're able to start a backyard compost system, we do a backyard composting series each year. Our outreach specialist Elise runs those, so you can learn more about backyard composting. We also do a compost bin sale for residents, where you can purchase a compost bin at a reduced rate. So that series usually happens in the spring, but you can also request education seminars from us at any time. So if you wanted Elise to come out and do a backyard composting series, you can request to have her do one at any point. And then there are also food scrap drop-offs that are kind of popping up around the county. And on our website, we have a map of where you can sign up for a food scrap drop-off. And that's essentially where you can take your food scraps to a cart where you put your food scraps in, and then a hauler like Queen City Commons or Go Zero picks those up and takes them to be composted.
9: The other question I have for you is, and this was a story I saw several years ago, and I had to research it to try to refresh my memory, but this was where people were recycling their plastic bags and thinking that they were going to be recycled, and then this story explained how in Asia they started sending all of that stuff over to China. China finally said, like 6-8 years ago, no, stop sending it. Yep. So now they're sending it to all these other countries, and they're not recycling them, they're dumping them. And they showed video of these enormous piles of plastic bags, and I just got kind of sick to my stomach. I thought, oh my gosh, here we are thinking that we're doing this right thing, but we are complicit in dumping this on these poor people in other countries whose government has just designated their place as a place to take it. So explain the plastic bag problem and how it's actually handled here in Hamilton County, if there's a place for people to go and get it done and know that it's not going to be dumped on somebody else.
10: That's a really good point, and I'm glad you brought it up, because there's a lot of times a lot of misconceptions and concern around recycling and recycling end products, where things go. So I'm going to answer that kind of in two parts. One, talking about kind of general recycling, like with commingled recycling. So all of our material, when we're talking about like curbside recycling, or if you take things to a recycling drop-off, your typical plastic bottles, cans, things like that, that all goes to Rumpke's material and recovery facility in St. Bernard. And they have local outlets primarily for where that material goes. So everything that you are sending there, as long as it's on the list of what's recyclable through Rumpke, definitely gets recycled. And we have kind of good transparency with Rumpke about kind of where that material goes and feel confident about it. When you're talking about things like specialty plastics with plastic bags, that is where things can get a little bit less transparent of where things are going. But there are still local outlets where you can take them and feel more confident of where they're going. So a good option of where to take plastic film is the Cincinnati Recycling and Reuse Hub. So they are kind of a clearinghouse of where you can take multiple items for recycling and reuse, but they're always pretty transparent about where they take things. So they accept plastic film. The box stores do as well, but we have a little bit less knowledge about where that plastic film goes. Mm-hmm. And then there's also the Hefty Renew program. So that's where you can get a special plastic orange bag at grocery stores, where you can put specialty plastics in them, like plastic film, plastic cutlery, things that you can't put in your, you know, general recycling cart. You can put them in a special bag, and then you can put it in your recycling cart. It goes to Rumpke, they pull it off, and they send it to special recyclers that can handle
9: that material. Well, that's good to know. One of the places you just talked about, Cincinnati Recycling and Reuse Hub, I had come across from a friend who recommended it, and that is a tremendous resource. It's just people that just donate all this reusable stuff, and you can just go in and get it for free. It's like, what?
10: Yeah, absolutely. You can go in and they have like a little reuse section that you're able to take things from, which is wonderful. And then, yeah, they have a whole kind of multiple things that you can take for recycling. They're absolutely one where I mentioned that search tool that we have on our website, where if you put in, you know, plastic film or plastic bags, that they would pop up as an outlet.
9: Mm-hmm. So this sustainability pledge that you launched, tell me a little bit about that as we wrap things up here today.
10: The idea behind our sustainability pledge, it's called One Pledge Can Do a Ton of Good. And knowing that the majority of the waste going to the landfill in Hamilton County comes from the commercial sector, we wanted to give businesses a way to show a public commitment to waste diversion. So really what the pledge states is that a business will take just one new step towards waste diversion. And then we give a whole bunch of potential actions that a business can take. It can be as simple as starting a recycling program for the first time or doing a waste audit with us. So there's a whole host of things that they can do. Every action that we put on there corresponds to a program that we have at Hamilton County Resource. So it'll automatically connect you with us as a resource and the programs that we have. So each action is something that we can help you achieve.
9: And so you do that online?
10: Yes. So if you go to HamiltonCountyResource.org, it'll pop up as a little pop-up box in the bottom right corner, and you can click it and sign the pledge. And it's pretty easy to do, and then we'll reach out to you.
9: That is a really easy way to do this. It's kind of like a contact us. You just tell us what you need, and we'll be in touch.
10: Exactly.
9: Is there anything else you want to chat about here before we go, Mary?
10: Just to reiterate that, like I said, we exist to be a resource when it comes to waste. So whether you're a resident, a community, or a business, please feel free to reach out to us with any questions that you have. That's why we exist. We want to be a useful resource and to answer your questions.
9: And that is Hamilton County Resource. They're online. This is Mary Copenbaker, who took some time out today. She's the Assistant Solid Waste Manager and doing good things to try to get those landfills less full and more used products back to where they can do some help. So thanks, Mary.
10: Yes, thank you so much, Sandy.
9: Got a great idea for our Father's Day gift for next weekend. That's coming up next on iHeartCincy.
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9: This is iHeartCincy. I'm Sandy Collins. My guest today has written a book about what it means to be a father. Christopher Parent is here. He just puts his book out earlier this year and is wanted to talk about this issue of what does it take to be a good father in 2026. So, Christopher, welcome to the show. We're glad that you are here today. And what gave you the impetus for this book?
13: Well, thank you so much for having me. You know, this just kind of came to fruition over time, writing some essays. They were published in literary journals. I was been a writer my entire life. I was a journalist and speechwriter. And you know, as these stories came to be published, I was getting a lot of feedback from different folks. They resonated with a lot of different people, especially talking about vulnerability and humility and respect for others, decency, things that I think is somewhat of a lost art in today's society. And so I just set out to write stories about people I met along the

0: approach, a minor in the form of essays, but it hits on the same theme that again, we're striving for perfection today, and failure is okay to talk about and accept.
1: And it does, it gives your kids permission to fail when
0: Exactly.
1: and learn from it. Depending on your family situation, the era that you grew up is really a big part of how men reacted. My parents were much older, and my mother very stoic, and my father was a clown and fun, but neither one of them, they were the law. That was it. There was no ifs, ands, or buts, and there were no apologies when they made mistakes. And so I can't tell you, Chris, how many thousands of hours my siblings and I spent with our family saying, "This is what you said. No, I didn't. Yes, this you did. No, you didn't. No, you didn't." And they would never say, "I'm sorry. You know, that's not what I meant. If that's what you heard, I'm sorry. What I meant was," and then fix it. It was just brick walls. And so it seems like in the 70s and 80s and 90s, parents were giving a different message, and that is, now my kids are my friends, and I want to be the cool mom. How does that play into that separation between being the parent and being the responsible one, and then wanting to be seen as somebody that the kids can learn from and that are real and vulnerable just like they are?
0: Yeah, that's a really good question, and that's one of the essays I write about with my father, because I think my father, he was younger. He was a Vietnam veteran. He passed away about 10 years ago, and I think he struggled with exactly that. My mom did apologize. My mom will listen to this and give a shout out to her. She was very, very progressive. My dad never admitted his mistakes, and that's not a bad thing. And I think one of these books is trying to struggle with that. To answer your question, I think it's just really tough, and you've got to put on different hats from different times. We try to be a coach, a mentor, a friend sometimes, and I think sometimes we forget. And I worked for a Japanese company, Nintendo, years ago, and what I really learned from them was just sometimes you just have to listen. And I think so many parents just tend to try to talk and to show off on social media and just know that they have the answers. And I think it's okay for us to say, you know what, we don't have the answer, but let's try to find the answer. Let's do this together. I think kids are different these days. Ours is I guess more of a, it is a traditional household in the sense that, we have our kids follow rules but it's also a collaborative effort. But I don't think there's any one formula for any parent to say, okay, this is how you have to act. In fact, I think that's what's so difficult. And I played a lot of sports in my life. I played for just a fantastic coach, Kevin Corrigan from Notre Dame lacrosse. He's been there 38 years, and he says the same thing. Like, no player is the same. Some people need to be yelled at. Some people need to be encouraged, and at different times. And I think that's what people need to do. And I think if you just have one speed, it usually doesn't end well.
1: The role of fathers in the home has changed so much in the past 50, 60, 70 years since, the World War II era and all these different generations that are here. Do you think that men are, at least modern men, guys in their 30s, 40s, 50s, do you think that they're more likely to show their emotions or to be affectionate with their kids? Or are they still getting that message to suppress their emotions and to be the tough guy?
0: Well, again, I'm not a psychiatrist or a
1: Yeah,
0: psychologist,
1: just
0: but
1: your ideas. You're looking into this whole, you're a man, you're living this,
0: Right, I got it. And I think, my answer is that there's confusion out there. I think there's confusion as to what the expectations are. And I think I'd answer a little bit differently, just looking at my two girls, two wonderful daughters, and they have to be so many different things to so many different people. They can't push back, they can't argue, they've got to be obedient, but yet they've got to be smart and successful. I think men sometimes are just struggling. And again, I think sometimes it just means to be authentic. It means, and I think that's the most successful men I've met in my life. I had an Uncle Steve who was a World War II pilot, and he was a tough guy and a kind of curmudgeon, but he was a wonderful human being, did work in the Kiwanis Club. He was very different from my dad. My dad was tough, also a Vietnam veteran, who had a great sense of humor, and also very different from some of the softer men I met. David Starles, one of my, I'm just thinking of his name right now, was an English teacher I had years ago. Very soft man who taught me poetry. But all of them, they shared the commonality was that they were authentic. They were who they were.

0: When my father passed away, one of the things I thought about when I started trying to process it was I could have told him that a little bit more. And I kind of missed out on that opportunity. That's why the book is dedicated to him, to say that, you know what, thank you for being authentic, and thank you for being honest and who you were, because I think that's the biggest takeaway.
1: Christopher Parent, he is the author of Fragments of a Decent Man. It's available now. Thank you so much, Christopher, for your book, Fragments of a Decent Man. Where can we pick it up?
0: Go to chrisparent.net, but it's on Amazon, Barnes & Noble, and also encouragebookshop.org. 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
1: Sounds like a good Dad's Day gift. Thank you.
0: Thank you so much, Jenny.
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6: I'm Travis Laird. Here are your Sunday morning headlines. The president claims a peace deal with Iran will be signed today, but Iranian officials disagree as Trump prepares to host a UFC event tonight. The Cincinnati Reds snapped a brutal losing skid Saturday with a 2-1 win over Arizona. The two teams face off again this afternoon. You will definitely want to keep the umbrella handy for your Sunday. It is going to stay mostly cloudy and quite humid today with scattered showers and storms popping up. Afternoon highs will reach 77. Those storms will fade tonight, but the clouds stick around, dropping down to a brisk 57 degrees by tomorrow morning. Monday looks a lot more comfortable with partly cloudy skies and high temperatures only peaking at 73. Those are your Sunday morning headlines.
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3: Welcome into the Weekend Dive. I'm Rory O'Neill. Iran and inflation are just two topics the Trump administration continues to battle. Let's bring in the host of the White House Briefing Room podcast, our correspondent, John Decker. Now, John, you asked the question of the week, and President Trump gave an answer that Democrats are going to run for the next 6 months. You asked President Trump about inflation.
4: I did ask the president a very basic question. The latest numbers for the consumer price index came out Wednesday morning, and I wanted to get the president's reaction to that number, which was above 4% for the first time in 3 years. And the president gave me a very surprising answer. His answer began by stating, "I love the inflation." And that is the part that you're referencing, in which Democrats are certainly going to run with and broadcast commercials with over the course of the next few months leading up to the midterms.
3: But of course, his point being that he likes the inflation number because he's confident that when there's a deal with Iran, the oil prices come falling down and then the inflation number will fall rapidly and he'll get to take credit for it, right? That's his idea.
4: That's his idea. He explained that in an interview that he did later with the New York Post, but the damage was done. I think that was an effort at damage control. But all throughout the day on Wednesday, you saw every cable channel replaying that clip over and over again of the president saying, "I love the inflation."
3: But in that same answer, the president said the U.S. is actually taking Iranian oil because he believes that stabilizing the oil markets will quickly bring down the price of oil and lower inflation.
4: Well, that's exactly right. You know, and the president's correct in that. That is the reason for the inflation. The difficulty of getting energy supply to market because of the closure of the Strait of Hormuz. The president recognizes that. What he was pointing out is that the U.S. military has helped essentially escort oil tankers through the Strait of Hormuz over the course of the past few weeks, which allowed millions of barrels, according to the president, of oil to get to market. That is something which I think the president hoped would calm markets, but financial markets initially yesterday did not respond favorably. Another down day on Wall Street.
3: Now, is this question comes out of my ignorance, but that almost sounds like looting Iran.
4: It sounds like it, but the president often makes certain claims that often prove to be not accurate. This could be one of those claims. And of course, Iran still controls their country. They may have something to say about control of this very valuable resource, which, of course, we're talking about oil. Oil has been the lifeblood of Iran for literally decades.
3: This, again, focuses on the inflation numbers you were talking about, the CPI, the PPI, both posting numbers we haven't seen since the Biden administration in 2022. These price spikes are hurting the very voters that sent President Trump back to office. He realizes this is an issue hitting his demographic hard.
4: It really is. You know, inflation is something which the president, in response to my question about inflation, mentioned that it was down. It was tamed by his administration before this war with Iran began. But now the war is ongoing. It's been ongoing since February the 28th. And the latest number, 4.2%. All of that attributed to the fact that energy prices are up so high just over the course of the past few months because of the war in Iran.
3: And of course, the president keeps saying a deal with Iran is just 2 or 3 days away. And, you know, we've all been hearing this for 5-6 weeks now. I think fewer Americans are buying that line.
4: I think it's frustrating when you hear that coming from the president. And I think the difficulty in coming to a deal isn't on the U.S.'s part. It's on Iran's part. The president has said that Iran appears to be stringing the U.S. along. I asked the vice president about that very idea a few weeks ago in the Oval Office. And the president, I think, has come around to believing that's exactly what Iran is doing and has been doing as it relates to negotiations. You know, Rory, the last time there was a face-to-face meeting involving U.S. and Iranian officials, it was 2 months ago. It was on April the 11th. And since that time, there have been no face-to-face meetings involving any U.S. officials.
5: But it felt like the U.S. had been reluctant to restart the military strikes. And the president, by Thursday, was saying, we're taking Karg Island.
4: Well, that's right, Rory. That's a very important strategic area for Iran. It's also important as far as its oil industry is concerned. And the president clearly tipping his hand in terms of what the U.S. may decide to do as it relates to Iran and going after various strategic assets going into the future.
5: Continuing our conversation with John Decker, the host of the White House Briefing Room podcast and our correspondent in Washington. John, there were a couple of domestic successes this week for the Trump administration. They did have that signing ceremony in the Oval Office with a $70 billion deal to fund both the Department of Homeland Security and Immigration and Customs Enforcement.
4: Well, that's right. This is something that the president has been calling on Congress to do. They just missed the deadline the president had set. He wanted to sign this legislation by June 1. So it was a little less than 2 weeks after that set deadline. But the Senate, through the reconciliation process, passed this legislation earlier in the week, and then they sent that bill over to the House of Representatives, which passed it 214 to 212, got it to the president's desk for his signature. And what it does, it provides $70 billion in funding for ICE and Border Patrol, not just for this year, not just for next year, but for the remainder of the president's time in office.
5: And President Trump insisting he heard a lot more cheers than jeers when he went up to Madison Square Garden to see the Knicks lose that game earlier this week. Still a polarizing figure, but making history as the first sitting president to go to an NBA final.
4: Well, that's right. Unfortunately, the Knicks lost that game, but they came back with a remarkable come-from-behind victory in their next game, game number 4. And the president is someone who describes himself as a lifelong Knicks fan. The president, once again, making history, becoming the first sitting president to attend an NBA Finals game. And as you know, it was not easy getting into Madison Square Garden if you had a ticket that evening because of all the extra TSA-like security.
5: But you're going to be getting in for fight night, June 14th, Flag Day, President Trump's birthday, and the big fight on the White House lawn.
4: Well, that's right. I've been invited by the White House to be a part of the press pool on Sunday night, so I'll be there. I got a tour earlier in the week of the Octagon, what the arena looks like, which can hold 4,000 people. And I toured the arena. There's not a bad seat if you are lucky enough to have a seat for this UFC match. And my seat will be prime spot. I look forward to it. I'll bring my binoculars if I want to get close to the gory action, Rory. But I'll also bring my binoculars because I can then see President Trump's reaction to all of the activity and festivities that will be going on.
5: Yeah, and the ring girls, too, I'm sure. All right. He's the host of the White House Briefing Room podcast, our correspondent, John Decker. John, thanks for your time.
4: Thanks so much, Rory. Really appreciate it. Have a great day.
5: The Americas play host to the beautiful game as the World Cup gets underway. But next, a Texas teen convicted of killing a track and field competitor as the Weekend Dive continues. I'm Rory O'Neill.
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4: Welcome back to The Weekend Dive. I'm Rory O'Neill. Does the World Cup runneth over? Will Martin is a senior editor at Business Insider. And Will, look, I'm a Gen Xer. I played soccer as a kid so many decades ago. But is this the time? Is this World Cup finally going to make America catch soccer fever?
5: Well, I think it's a very good question. You know, this is the second time the U.S. has hosted the World Cup, last time in 1994 and now 2026. And, you know, I think there is a lot of evidence to suggest that the popularity of football or soccer, as you guys call it, has boomed in the U.S. in the last few years. And I think this tournament, there seems to be an awful lot of hype around it, but I think the build-up has also been, you know, sort of taken up with a lot of discussion about things that maybe have slightly distracted from the actual games, whether that's the cost of tickets, the availability of tickets, difficulties with transport, getting to stadiums, getting back from stadiums, and also, you know, a few issues around people being granted access, whether that's players who've been, you know, searched when they arrived, or there's been a referee who's not been allowed to get into the country because he couldn't get a visa. So, you know, I think with the tournament starting this week, hopefully the football will become the main talking point, but, you know, you never know.
4: Yeah, NBA finals first, and then I think maybe we can move on to football.
5: Of course.
4: NHL too, I should add. But you're there in London. Do you get the vibe that America is rolling out the red carpet, welcoming the world?
5: One of the big things that will, you know, allow this World Cup to be a success is the fact that we are seeing games in, I think it's 16 different cities across the US, Canada, and Mexico. You know, I don't think in Mexico there's much of a problem with the popularity of football, but in the States, what's really interesting to see is that the games are going to be held from anywhere from, you know, New York and Miami to Seattle to Kansas City to Dallas. And, you know, it's going to be really fully across the country. And now with the new format of the World Cup, it's changed from previously being 32 teams to now being 48 teams. That's created an even more global experience. And, you know, there've been some great stories I've seen in the last few days about, you know, teams from Algeria, Jordan, Iraq, wherever it is, sort of descending on their home bases in cities around the US and creating this real buzz about the fact that, you know, there's this soccer team from a country that probably no one in the town has really been to before, other than, you know, maybe sort of expats and immigrants from those countries. And, you know, I think that's going to be really, really fun to see. And I think another element is the sort of flip side of, you know, fans from Europe and South America coming to America and experiencing the States. I would thoroughly sort of recommend people go and look. There's a German fan whose name I can't immediately remember, who is traveling by car, doing a sort of classic American road trip around the US, and is sort of documenting all the exciting things he's experiencing for the first time. He was blown away by his first experience going to a Waffle House, which is not a restaurant I've experienced myself. But yeah, it's really great to see sort of, you know, people coming over and tourists getting that sort of real American experience. And I think that's going to be really, really great to see over the next few weeks.
4: We're talking with Will Martin, a senior editor at Business Insider, about the ongoing World Cup competition. And Will, you mentioned that FIFA was trying to expand in the American market. And are they just really chasing dollars? I mean, the last World Cup was in Qatar. Now that here they are getting the American media markets. FIFA's about to make a fortune on this tournament.
5: Yeah, absolutely. And I think I don't know the exact figure off the top of my head, but I believe it's FIFA is expecting to make around $13 billion from this tournament. And, you know, that's a huge amount of money. This is something we've been covering a lot of Business Insider, is the fact that this is likely to be the most expensive World Cup ever. Just for some sort of, you know, for some brief statistics on this, we've looked a lot at ticket pricing. We did a sort of thought experiment where we looked at an Argentina fan. Argentina obviously won the last World Cup in Qatar. if you were an Argentina fan and you wanted to follow the team the whole way through the tournament, if they were to hypothetically win again, you'd be looking at a minimum of about $31,000-$32,000 to follow the tournament, which, you know, I mean, is obviously an incredible amount of money for any fan, particularly any sort of normal person. I think one thing that has been very interesting is that Gianni Infantino, the FIFA president, has talked a lot in the run-up to the tournament about, you know, has slightly sort of dismissed the concerns about costs and the pricing and used the fact that the World Cup is basically the only way that FIFA makes any money. And it only happens once every 4 years. So that's kind of their justification for it. And, you know, whether you agree or not with that is up to you. I won't comment on my end on that. But I think the costs are going to be really interesting to see, particularly just as we exist in this world now where it feels like sporting events and concerts and that kind of thing are all getting way, way more expensive all the time. And that's definitely a trend we're seeing within the World Cup.
4: Will Martin, the senior editor at Business Insider, with a look at the big, beautiful game and how it's going to be played out in the Americas. Hey, Will, thanks for your time.
5: Pleasure. Thank you for having me.
4: The mRNA technology that many Americans became familiar with during the COVID-19 pandemic and the vaccines that came from it could now be used to help prevent some of the deadliest cancers from returning. News Nation's Anna Koyman picks up that story.
6: Here's the number that has oncologists really paying attention. Half. New data presented this month found a personalized mRNA treatment developed by Moderna and Merck cut the risk of melanoma returning or spreading by about half over 5 years. Now, that's a big deal because melanoma is the deadliest form of skin cancer, and patients with advanced disease often face a high risk of recurrence. Researchers say nearly 70% of patients who received the personalized vaccine plus immunotherapy remained cancer-free 5 years later, compared to about half of those who received standard treatment alone.
7: So we have kind of first signals that mRNA vaccines can be used in cancer care. But we've only seen a signal so far in melanoma. We have a long way to go to see if this therapy can be used in other cancer types and to really see if there's a survival benefit that would be meaningful to patients.
6: While the strongest results so far are in melanoma, researchers are also testing similar mRNA approaches in pancreatic cancer and glioblastoma, an aggressive form of brain cancer, with some early results showing promise. Doctors stress these treatments are still in clinical trials and larger studies are needed to confirm the benefits. Another challenge is that these are highly personalized therapies. Scientists actually have to analyze each patient's tumor, identify its unique mutations, and then create a custom mRNA treatment designed specifically for that person, that individual. So while these mRNA results are incredibly encouraging, experts do caution that it's still very early days and these early findings still need much larger clinical trials before they're widespreadly used for cancer care. For News Nation, I'm Anna Koyman.
4: The new movie that looks at the importance of the weather forecast on D-Day. We'll talk to the director of Pressure next as the Weekend Dive continues. I'm Rory O'Neill.
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3: Welcome back to The Weekend Dive. I'm Rory O'Neill. Anthony Maris is the director of the new movie Pressure, starring Andrew Scott and Brendan Fraser. And Anthony, this is a D-Day related story. It's the story of Dr. James Stagg. And yet this movie comes from a play first staged more than a decade ago. Why don't you set it up for us?
4: Dr. Stagg was the son of a plumber who rose up to become the chief meteorologist of the Allied forces. Winston Churchill himself basically demanded that the Allies have a Brit in charge of forecasting the weather for D-Day or in charge of the unit that looked at the forecasting. And the Americans had a guy called Irving Crick who had very, very different ideas, but was himself a very accomplished meteorologist. So in this film, as bizarre as it seems, we've got the clash of the two warring meteorologists. One says the weather is going to be great. One says the weather is going to be horrific. And this is all meant to be falling on the day where the largest amphibious assault in history is to take place. And that's the sort of kernel of the idea for the film.
3: And it's all a bit contradictory, right? I mean, Hollywood always wants that younger audience to show up, but it seems there's still this endless appetite for World War II stories, even as the survivors of that conflict dwindle.
4: You know, I think when people come away from this film, yes, they've seen a World War II film. They've seen a film that's set during World War II. But at its heart, it's also just a film about making the tough decisions. And I think it's truly a universal story. Like, a lot of people say that about their films, but anyone who, you know, is facing a really difficult dilemma in their lives and don't know whether to, you know, figuratively turn left or right, I think we'll find something in this, because these characters are going through these horrifically impossible choices. It's just that in this case, kind of the stake of the free world and the lives of hundreds of thousands, if not millions of people were at stake. So, yeah.
3: Oh, is that all? But
4: yeah, it's just that.
3: I imagine the elevator pitch, as it were, was pretty tough. I'm like, it's a story about two warring weathermen.
4: Well, look, you know what? It wasn't a problem for us, because the theatre play had done really well in Britain's West End. It even played for the Queen and all of the leaders of all the Allied nations. So from France and Canada and, America and Australia and Greece and all these different countries, they all came together on the 75th anniversary of D-Day for a commemoration event. And they played some excerpts of this play. And wherever they played it, people were really wrapped in it, in the story. However, when we're making a film about it, it brings on a new life. So now, yeah, we're trying to bring this film out to the world.
3: And of course, it challenges what we think we all know or what we learned in high school history. But even Brendan Fraser, who plays General Eisenhower in here, he even had to go do some homework. I imagine it was a pretty big lift for you, too.
4: Oh, I think all of us. Look, I knew the broad contours of D-Day. I did consider myself a bit of a World War II history buff to an extent, but I knew nothing of the sort of grueling, just impossible decision-making that was going on in the war room before one shot was fired. And I found that fascinating, found it just utterly fascinating that, so much pain and stress and kind of, just sleepless, torturous nights would come from trying to second-guess nature. Like with Eisenhower, he was smoking 4 to 6 packets of cigarettes a day, drinking 20 cups of coffee or more a day. He had an ulcer the size of, two quarters on his back. Mm. Like, he was just breaking down trying to figure out what to do. And he had these two camps who were just at odds, and seeing these different forces clash up against one another, these really brilliant minds, not just the meteorologists, but the generals and the officers, and you had the smartest mind that the Allied effort could throw at this problem, and to watch them just clash against one another over the 3-day period do we go or don't we go? There's an inherent kind of drama in that that, yeah, we wanted to explore.
3: And then you have to draw us in because we know how the story ends, right? So you have to really show us why this is so compelling.
4: Well, that's the hard part. And it's funny because many people who've seen it have commented, I kind of forgot what happened on D-Day about halfway through the film because I was so invested with these characters. And I think it's a testament to the performances of our amazing cast that they're able to sort of have the audience suspend their knowledge and just disbelief of what they do and don't know about World War II and just get taken, for a ride, what it feels like to be in that command room and to have the responsibility of all these boys, like basically these young boys' lives in their hands. A vast majority of the soldiers who went across in D-Day in those early waves were young draftees. They'd never seen combat before.
3: And you use the story of Exercise Tiger to show us there are no guarantees.
4: Absolutely. And I had no idea about Exercise Tiger. It was a very controversial military secret that, people were faced with court-martial if they even spoke about it for 50 years after the event happened, because it was the largest case of allied death from friendly fire. I think in all of World War II, when I read about this, so Exercise Tiger, for the audience that don't know, was a training exercise that the Allies had done, a dress rehearsal for D-Day, and it went spectacularly wrong. And this is not giving anything away. You see, this right. is a very there are a few little mistakes. And as a result of those mistakes, many, many hundreds of Allied soldiers died. And it just left Eisenhower and the entire leadership in a massive funk, to put it lightly, because they thought if we can't even land our men, on a beach that we control in a training exercise without massive carnage, how the hell are we going to make D-Day work? And that was what was hanging over them the whole time. And against all odds, I don't think I'm giving anything away to say that D-Day did happen and it did work.
3: Right.
4: And this is the story of how that occurred.
3: And are we comparing now the D-Day coordination to your coordination with trying to manage a Hollywood film shoot with a couple of A-listers, like Andrew Scott and Brendan Fraser?
4: Far be it from me to try and compare myself or anyone on our film to the heroes of World War II, but we had our own little pocket of art imitating life on the film, and we got a tiny little taste of how difficult it was when we tried to film our own D-Day scenes 80 plus years later. We couldn't even predict the weather. We had three teams of meteorologists. We had all the satellites, all the weather apps, and it was a bloody disaster. And and then on the last minute, it turned and the weather went our way. But, I can't imagine how hard it was for them to try and second-guess nature itself all those years ago. And yeah. they did it well.
3: Anthony Maris is the director of Pressure, starring Andrew Scott and Brendan Fraser, in theaters now. Anthony, thanks so much for your time.
4: Really appreciate it. Thank you so much.
3: A follow-up to the launch of SpaceX and its IPO. Next time on The Weekend Dive, I'm Rory O'Neill.
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8: I'm Travis Laird. Here are your Sunday morning headlines. The president claims a peace deal with Iran will be signed today, but Iranian officials disagree as Trump prepares to host a UFC event tonight. The Cincinnati Reds snapped a brutal losing skid Saturday with a 2-1 win over Arizona. The two teams face off again this afternoon. You will definitely want to keep the umbrella handy for your Sunday. It is going to stay mostly cloudy and quite humid today with scattered showers and storms popping up. Afternoon highs will reach 77. Those storms will fade tonight, but the clouds stick around, dropping down to a brisk 57 degrees by tomorrow morning. Monday looks a lot more comfortable with partly cloudy skies and high temperatures only peaking at 73. Those are your Sunday morning headlines.
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Good morning, and welcome to another broadcast of Focus on the Word. Thy Word is a lamp unto my feet and a light unto my path. Before today's message from Pastor Keith Wells, let's listen to a song from the Friendship Baptist Choir.

So today I've entitled this message, Dangerous Days. That's what we're living in, dangerous days. Let's read the first 9 verses there in 2 Timothy chapter 3. This know also that in the last days perilous times shall come. For men shall be lovers of their own selves, covetous, boasters, proud, blasphemers, disobedient to parents, unthankful, unholy, without natural affection, truce breakers, false accusers, incontinent, fierce, despisers of those that are good, traitors, heady, high-minded, lovers of pleasure more than lovers of God, having a form of godliness, but denying the power thereof. From such, turn away. For of this sort are they which creep into houses and lead captive silly women laden with sins, led away with divers lusts, ever learning and never able to come to the knowledge of the truth. Now as Jannes and Jambres withstood Moses, so do these also resist the truth. Men of corrupt minds reprobate concerning the faith, but they shall proceed no further, for their folly shall be manifest unto all men, as theirs also was. So I guess the first question as we look at this is, are we in the last days? Right? That makes sense. As we read, is that us? Is that something in the future? Well, as we look through verses 2 through 4, it gives this laundry list of 19 different characteristics that will be in the last days, what the last days will look like. And if you get onto your favorite news site, be it a paper or a website, and read the headlines, all right? There's political scandal. Well, which one is it? No, every day. There's political scandal, right? Traitors, blasphemers. There's celebrity news where we see lovers of pleasure, boasters, those that are proud. We see social media trends of love of self and false accusers. We see family breakdown, disobedient to parents, unthankful. So I'd say that's a big yes, right? We see this in the headlines. And Paul was telling this to Timothy 2,000 years ago, right? So there's this situation. He says, this know also. Understand. Know this. Don't be ignorant of this. In addition to everything I told you in chapter 2, I want you to hear this too. There's another layer coming. So this isn't just a distant future that Paul is talking about to Timothy. This was right then, and it is now as well. Perilous times shall come. This isn't an old man just talking about, oh, what it was like when I was younger. No, he's talking about serious things that are happening today. Moral decay, spiritual deception, he talks about in verse 5. So I say all that to say, we are living in the last days. So instead of going through each one of these in detail, I'd like to sort of, I actually did this at first. I went through each of the 19 and had different comments there. And when my sermon was like 22 pages long, I was like, we're not going to do that, all right? So I'm going to put these together in 5 big chunks or categories. The first is this. We look at these as self-worship. That would be lovers of self, people that are covetous, boasters, proud, high-minded. And it really all starts here. Making yourself God, lowercase g. The root sin in this, for men shall be lovers of their own selves. That's outside. That's here, all right? When you're the center of everything in your life, everything else falls from this. Relationship breakdown is the next one. Relationship breakdown talks about disobedient to parents, people without natural affection, truce breakers, false accusers. Self-worship destroys relationships. If it's all about me and it's not about you, that sort of destroys relationships, doesn't it? Which leads to the next part, a moral collapse. If all that's occurring and there's no relationships and everything's about me, the next thing comes about is moral collapse. Blasphemers, unthankful, unholy, incontinent, and fierce. Morality starts to crumble. God's name means nothing. It is blasphemed. Gratitude then disappears. We're unthankful for everything going on. Taking our blessings for granted. Oh. Self-love produces entitlement. I deserve this. And this leaves us with the inability to appreciate what God has given us. And we're constantly complaining. Moral collapse leads to nothing being sacred.
unholy. When you're unthankful, you will eventually become unholy. Because when gratitude disappears, reverence dies. When I lose sight of who I am in the sight of God, I lose sight of everything that I am, truly am. And I become unthankful for that. The gratitude's gone, and I become eventually unholy. If you look throughout the Bible, anyone that is brought to face with the Lord, when you look at Isaiah, when you look at John and Revelation, when you see the three disciples up on the Mount of Transfiguration, and they come into light of the holiness of God, what do? They bow down. They're not told to. They instinctively bow down. There's a holiness about God, and there's supposed to be a holiness about us as well. Incontinent is someone that's just impulsive and undisciplined. They can't control their appetites. They can't control their desires, says the country that is $38 trillion in debt. Twisted values are next. Despisers of good, traitors in heady. Your values then become inverted, as we looked at. Isaiah talks about woe to those that call evil good and good evil. Watch some of the speeches that are going on today. Righteousness gets mocked. Despisers of good. Christians are called bigots for biblical morality. Traditional values and purity are mocked. We're traitors. Recklessness is celebrated. Acting without thinking, that impulsive decisions, and you only live once type mentality. Leading finally to the fifth set, pleasures replacing God. Lovers of pleasure more than lovers of God. Not that they deny God exists. That would go too far. That would be obvious that people would not listen to that. But it's more than that. You just love comfort, entertainment, ease. That's the word. Your ease more than you love him. And here's the tragedy. You can have all that and still look religious. Let me run a test by you. I don't know this for your life. I have to do this to my life. When pleasure and God conflict, who wins? When comfort and obedience to God compete, which one do you choose? When entertainment and worship collide, which one is prioritized? That sort of answers it for us, doesn't it? This doesn't happen overnight. It doesn't instantly go to self-love. It started with the terms self-care and my self-esteem and things of that nature. Pride starts to get hidden in words of confidence, and I just have to be authentic. Greed was started as, this is just financial wisdom on my part. I have to secure my future. Disobedient to parents is veiled in, well, I've got to find myself. I've got to break free. There's how many rock songs after that title, right? Blasphemy didn't just come out at first as blasphemy. It started with edgy humor or someone that just has to have their free speech. When self-love replaces God-love, relationships break down. Family, society begin to break down. Your morality starts to decline. Violence increases. Goodness is despised. Pleasure becomes our God. And religion becomes empty. Why? Because it's form without power that we see in verse 5. Paul warns us not to have this religious veneer. You know veneer, this is solid wood. Our pews, our last set of pews used to have that top plate on there, and along the bottom, there was a veneer that looked like wood, but that could be peeled off. Now they're solid wood. They're good. But the original ones were like press board at the beginning, and you could peel that off. That's veneer. And he tells us our religion is not supposed to be veneer. It's supposed to be all the way through, right?
You ever had that countertop that you nick the countertop and then underneath it is I don't know, particle board or something like that? Everybody wants that solid where if it's scratched, it's the same thing all the way through. Not a veneer. And that's what he's telling us. He says in verse 5 there, having a form of godliness, but denying the power thereof, of such, turn away. Having a form of godliness. This is outward a religious appearance. Church attendance with no heart to worship the Lord. Religious vocabulary. I know all the right words to say. I know where to go. I know what to say, all that kind of stuff. But no genuine faith. You can only answer this for yourself. None of us know this. It's inside of us. Religious activity, but there's no heart change. Why? Because when you do this, you're denying the power of godliness here. Christianity is a charade without being connected to the actual power source, Jesus Christ, the transforming power of God's grace in our life. A transformed life, a person that is saved, produces holiness. It breaks when you come to Christ, it breaks your sin's control over your life. It changes your want-tos, your desires. You're no longer the same person anymore. It enables you to be obedient to the Lord. That only comes through Jesus Christ. That is not through just showing up and going through motions that are religious. And if you are religious without salvation through Christ, you have form without power, appearance without reality. There is no Christianity without Christ. That sort of sounds obvious, but it's true. And he says here, for those that are promoting this, those that are pushing this, from such, turn away. Christians are supposed to avoid teachers that are leading contrary to this. Don't allow yourself to be influenced by them. Set up some boundaries in your life. Don't participate with them. Don't be yoked with them. If you hear false teaching, stay away from it. And now he goes into verses 6-9, and he shows us not just the warning, now he gives us the method. And he shows us how false teachers operate. Look at some of the predatory practices. This verse 6, go with me back to that. For of this sort are they which creep into houses and lead captive silly women laden with sin, led with divers lusts. Okay, let's just, elephant in the room. That is one of the best phrased verses in the entire Bible. That's like lewd fellows of the baser sort. I mean, in King James language, that's one of the coolest verses in the Bible. I guess just me. Okay, very good. I crack up every time I read that verse. But he says, for this sort, anyone that's connected to verses 2-5 here, those false teachers that embody these 19 characteristics with form but no power. And he says they creep into our houses, right? They're not knocking on the door, hi, I'm here. They're not doing that. They're creeping into our houses. Subtle, deceptive. And it's into our house. That thing that we let our guard down, right? Right now, we all look good. We're all sitting up, you know. When you get to your house, some of you are going to lay back on your couch, you know. It's a little different, isn't it? Where our guard is down. These people are building false trust and they're operating sort of privately. These are false teachers that come into our homes through every screen that we have, through the books that we read, through the influences that we allow into our life. Everything from TVs to YouTube to podcasts to social media to books, all that. And he says there, they lead captive silly women. What in the world? What are we talking about here? Is this Paul being a misogynistic guy? No, this is not misogyny. This is protection of those that are vulnerable. This is recognition of predatory tactics. This is warning against manipulation by these people. False teachers gaining complete control over some very vulnerable women at that time. Those that were easily influenced. We say, why target them? Well, it's easy access into the house. It's influence over the family. I guess the other question would be then, well, why would they fall for it?
Well, it says, laden with sins, led away with divers lusts. He profiles these ladies as they were burdened with some guilt of maybe a past sin in their life, and they're being controlled by various desires, seeking relief and answers, and easily manipulated. And the false teachers identified that guilt that was there. And they said, I can provide some relief there. I can give you some solutions. And it's a false solution, but it's a solution, they think. And they exploit these vulnerabilities in these ladies. Today, we see prosperity preachers do this all the time. Leanne and I were on a flight a few months back, and there was a lady that sat by us. She was a Christian young lady, a very kind woman, but she was being led away captive. There was a TV evangelist that was, she was giving money to all the time, and it was just sad. She knew the gospel. She was a Christian without a doubt, but she was being led away. That's what we're talking about here. Therapeutic religion that without the true gospel being preached. Self-help gurus that maybe don't talk about the Lord at all, but they're exploiting our insecurities. I need this. Oh, I'm getting too heavy here. I'm getting too old. I need this. And they exploit these different weaknesses that we have. We've educated our children to the point where they're more educated than any time in history, yet false teachers show up in our higher education. It's filled with this now. Let me give you one example. The research that comes in over the last year, the statistics show that young men are returning to the church in droves, yet young ladies are fleeing the church. They're fleeing faith. The least oppressed young ladies in the history of humanity, many have bought into the false teaching that they're being oppressed, that they're being suppressed if they have to follow God's plan. You don't need any men in your life. Children are a burden. You need to fully express yourself, and that's only through your job and your career. And it leaves them angry, and it leaves them hollow. Maybe this is you today. You're lonely, you're confused. And society then, when we share the gospel, when we share what God's plan is for a person's life, and then when they're angry,

0: nothing.
1: Always seeking, never finding. Is this you today? If you're watching today, is this you today? Never finding truth because you're looking in the wrong place if you're not looking to the Lord. If you're rejecting the Lord Jesus Christ, he is the true power of godliness. If you're dabbling in everything else but committing to nothing, may you look to the truth. Jesus Christ says, I am the way, the truth, and the life. No man cometh unto the Father but by me. He says he is the truth, not that he knows the truth. He is the truth. He's the very embodiment of that truth. And we need to come to Jesus Christ. And if you've not done that today, turn your life around. Allow yourself to be humble and accept Jesus Christ as your Savior. I promise you, from the testimony of hundreds that are here today, they can tell you it changed their life for eternity. Accept Christ today. He goes on in verse 8 and he gives the example of only through church history do we know who these guys are. Their names aren't mentioned in the Word of God other than here. These were two magicians of Pharaoh's when Moses was down trying to get the Israelites out of there. They were counterfeits, and they had counterfeit power to resist truth for a certain period of time, allowing men to resist the truth as well. They were wolves in sheep's clothing. Once again, wolves don't come and say, hey, look at me, I'm a wolf, right? They look like everyone else. They look like they have compassion. They look like they're promising freedom and inclusivity and all of those things, but they lead you away from the truth. The only hope we have is we see in verse 9, he says, but they shall proceed, what is that? No further. There's going to come a time. Despite their activity and their influence and all of those things, they shall not proceed any further. Folly shall be manifest. It will be opened up to all men. Eventually, the Ponzi scheme will end. The only problem is, after their fraud is exposed, they leave a wake. People that are hurt and damaged in their life, destroyed by following and going down their path. Friends, we are in dangerous days. False teachers that subtly infiltrate or try to infiltrate the church and our houses, exploiting the weak among us, promising things that they cannot deliver. As a church, as Christians, leaders in our homes, we need to reveal and recognize their tactics. Protect those that are vulnerable around us. God's put them in your life, so you have part of the responsibility of that. It's not just on your pastors or your deacons. Yes, they have that responsibility as well. But if God's put them in your life and you see them going down a path that maybe nobody else sees, you need to be protecting them. Hold to the truth. Trust God's word and be patient that God will follow and expose them. As we've walked through these 19 characteristics, we see counterfeits. And we have to ask ourselves the question, what are we going to do about that? What are we going to do? And I want us to do something today, not just in the future. What will we do? Paul says perilous times are here. They shall come, and we are in them. So I want us to look at a couple decisions. The first one is I want you to look through that list, and I want you to make some cuts in your life this week. Before you leave, identify one of these areas that you're conforming to the world, to the culture, transforming into that, not being what God would have us to be. Maybe it's your social media and that it feeds your pride, and you got to back off that. That streaming subscription that's filling your head with things that should not be there. A relationship you have that is causing you to compromise instead of being a Christ follower. A habit that makes you a lover of pleasure more than a lover of God. A financial pattern that's causing you to be covetous. I don't know what that is for you. Whatever the Holy Spirit's bringing to your mind, is that something you're willing to cut, delete, remove from your life? He says, from such, turn away. I think that's more than just the person.

0: sudden. From such, turn away. Take the action. Do it today. Don't wait for culture to change, because it's not going to. And don't try to negotiate it. Change it.
1: 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Or if you've never become a Christian, that you would accept God's free gift of salvation through His sinless Son, Jesus Christ. You accept that gift by first realizing that you are a sinner in need of a Savior. Second, believe in Jesus Christ as your Savior and call on Him in prayer to save you. If you understand that and would like to call on Christ, please pray with me now. Lord Jesus, I have sinned. I have broken your laws and I am sorry. Please forgive me. I believe you died for my sins and are alive today. Come into my heart and be my Savior. I now accept you as my Savior and trust you to get me to heaven. Thank you. 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
4: I'm Travis Lair. Here are your Sunday morning headlines. The New York Knicks are NBA champions for the first time in 53 years. Federal agents raided a progressive Ohio voter registration group this week. Democratic leaders call the seizure of documents blatant attempt to intimidate civil rights advocates. Expect a rather gloomy end to the weekend today. We are looking at mostly cloudy skies with humid conditions and scattered rain and thunderstorms pushing through the area. Temperatures will top out around 77 degrees heading into tonight. The rain should clear out, but the clouds will linger, with overnight lows dipping down to a much cooler 57. Tomorrow brings partly cloudy skies and refreshingly cooler air, highs only reaching 73. Those are your Sunday morning headlines.
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6: 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And I want you to check them out when you have a chance, because they really have some great products to improve your health, and you'll save some money in the process. Okay, today I'm going to start with a question, so listen up. Are you in pain? Or if not you, do you know someone who is? Okay, well, we have the great fortune of having Dr. Janet McCarroll back in the studio with us today, and she's going to be talking about why pain has become an epidemic in this country and why so many people out there are suffering day after day after day needlessly. Well, Dr. Janet, it's great to have you back on the show. Great to see you again.
7: Oh, it's good to see you too, Chris. Thanks for having me back.
6: Oh, our pleasure. And for those that may not remember, Dr. Janet is an expert in alternative health and natural pain relief. She's a published author. She's dedicated the past 20 years of her professional career to educating and empowering others to be their own health advocate. She's made appearances on television programs such as Life Today with James Robison, the Christian Television Network, and Doctor to Doctor. She's also been a guest on over 500 secular and Christian radio and TV shows, including The Daily Buzz and Fox affiliates all over the country. Dr. Janet also serves as a member of the American Association of Pharmaceutical Scientists, and she's also a member of the American Association of Nutritional Consultants, and she's created several health formulas now that are literally helping millions of people out there regain their health and wellness. And Dr. Janet, I want to get right into this. I mean, we're talking about pain today. And it always amazes me that, you know, we have the technology to put men on the moon and bring them back again.
7: We do.
6: And yet we can't seem to get a handle on pain relief. I mean, what's going on?
7: The last time I was here, it was estimated that 43 million Americans were dealing with pain in their bodies.
6: That's just astounding.
7: But now that number's doubled to an estimated 86 million American adults. And that's why I'm here today. I really want to talk to you about this epidemic.
6: Well, what kind of pain are we talking about here?
7: All the itises, rheumatoid and osteoarthritis. Mm-hmm. We got the bursitis, the tendonitis. We have fibromyalgia, neck pain and low back pain, mm-hmm. hip pain, knee pain, joint pain. And of course, we have injuries, you know, mm-hmm. and we have the mm-hmm. weekend warrior type things too. Mm-hmm. And actually, Chris, there's over 100 different types of pain syndromes. But the real issue, Chris, is we're failing to get to the root cause of the pain.
6: What's causing this pain epidemic out there? I mean, what is going on?
7: It's just the day that we live in right now. We have more stress than ever before.
6: Yeah,
7: and
6: exactly.
7: And that causes pain syndromes ultimately. But I can tell you that there is a real natural solution that can help you get to the root cause of that pain. Mm-hmm. I created my glucosamine cream to take that cream, apply it exactly to where it hurts, mm-hmm. rub it in. It goes in instantly. Because I wanted to give targeted relief immediately.
6: Okay,
7: so,
6: all right.
7: If you're in pain, you want relief now.
6: Exactly. Well, how fast does your formula work?
7: Within 15 minutes.
6: Really?
7: 15 minutes. It's worked for me, my family, and hundreds of thousands of other people.
6: Now, for someone that may be interested in considering your glucosamine cream, I mean, what can it really do for you?
7: Okay, first of all, in 15 minutes, you're going to see a reduced pain.
6: Okay.
7: And it's going to help your body to lower inflammation. And with the inflammation lowered, you're mm-hmm. going to repair and rebuild your joints. That's going to in turn restore flexibility and mobility. You'll see daily, you'll begin to regain your life. You're going to play with your children and grandchildren again. You can get on the floor and get back up off the floor. You can exercise. Right. You can lose weight.
6: Right.
7: You're going to get around with more ease and comfort. And sleep, very importantly, if you can start to sleep again, because I know from personal experience that if you're in pain, you can't sleep. And mm-hmm. that's very important mm-hmm. when it comes to repairing, regenerating, and reclaiming your life.
6: And people out there are using your formula and getting these benefits?
7: Absolutely. They are, Chris. I hear it every single day. As a matter of fact, I have a few emails and letters that I've brought with me, if you have a moment to hear a couple
6: sure,
7: of them.
6: Sure.
7: This is one from Henry from Ohio. He says, I've been suffering from rheumatoid arthritis for many, many years. I'm 77 years old. I've been using Celebrex and Vioxx and other medications, but never had favorable results. I decided to order your glucosamine cream and have been very pleased with the results. I am now pain-free, for which I thank you. I also have an email quickly from Florence from Hollywood, who wrote, "It's a miracle. I'm back to working in my yard and riding my bike thanks to you." So those are just little things that I've gotten, but there are hundreds to back those up. So there is a natural way to do this, and through the course of the show, we're going to give the listeners some real help.
8: 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Okay, well, if you're just joining us, we've been talking with Dr. Janet McCarroll. She's a natural health expert. She's also an expert in dealing with pain, pain relief. But we've been talking about how pain has a devastating effect on our overall health, and now how her glucosamine cream, this is a natural solution, is a way to really get to the, the root cause.
7: That's right.
8: Of pain in the body. Before we get into that, Dr. Janet, I'm going to ask you, I know this is hard for you because this is emotional, but I think it's important for people to understand how you got to where you are today or why, what's driving you. And if you could share that story, I'd sure appreciate it.
7: Well, it was birthed out of a lot of personal pain and pain that my husband had years ago. He had severe osteoarthritis throughout his body. At the same time, I had fibromyalgia.
8: Right.
7: So I was really on a quest to find something all natural to help him have a better quality of life and for myself as well. I mean, I had to function and raise three children during that time.
8: Well, let's talk a little bit about what's in your glucosamine cream.
7: Well, I did a lot of research on glucosamine. I knew how good it was. So I came across the fact that emu oil is a powerful natural anti-inflammatory and can carry most any ingredient right through your skin and deliver relief to your area of pain.
8: Okay.
7: So I took emu oil and glucosamine. I used boswellia, which is an Indian herb that's an anti-inflammatory.
8: Okay.
7: Bromelain, that's an enzyme known to be an anti-inflammatory.
8: Okay.
7: MSM, a natural organic sulfur, that is also just as important as glucosamine in rebuilding and repairing our joints.
8: Yeah.
7: And so I put that all together in a cream that actually has no odor. It's greaseless. It doesn't freeze the pain. It doesn't burn the pain. It doesn't irritate your skin. Goes in 15 minutes later, you have relief. And so that's why I'm here, to share what I know and share what I have.
8: Right.
7: Because it works.
8: And I have this here, by the way, folks. Glucosamine cream. It comes in a plastic dispenser that has a pump top on it.
7: It's a pump and it's metered. You'll need 1 to 2 pumps, depending on the area of pain, of inflammation.
8: Right.
7: If it's sanitary, You know, okay. No contamination. So you don't have to worry about it becoming rancid.
8: Okay. Now, in terms of this getting into your body, then you're talking about a couple things right here. Not only relieving the pain, but also
7: rebuilding
8: the rebuilding part. So how does that work?
7: Once you apply the cream to that area that you're going to target, okay, you get the inflammation to go down and the body heals itself. The body heals itself, provided you give it the raw materials it needs. I'm giving you what you need for your body to take over and do the job it was meant to do, and that's heal.
8: Okay. And this is safe. You did nothing that you have to worry about here?
7: You don't have to worry about a thing. If you're taking drugs for pain, it won't conflict with that at all. None of these ingredients
8: do. Okay, I was going to ask that. Okay. So what is then a realistic expectation? If somebody calls today and wants to try your glucosamine cream, what would you tell them?
7: I would say within the first 15 minutes, you're going to notice that your pain is greatly reduced or even eliminated.
8: Okay.
7: And then over time, you're going to rebuild and repair your joints with that inflammation being taken down. That's going to restore flexibility and mobility and sleep. I mean, if you can sleep again, that's where our bodies get all of our recuperative, regenerative ability to heal. And then with that being taken care of, all the things that you love to do, you can start doing again, traveling, exercising, so you can lose weight.
8: Right.
7: You can socialize with family and friends. You can be the life of the party.
8: Yeah. Pain really changes who you are because of all of these other things. You just can't do, or it's very difficult to deal with in terms of living a normal life.
7: That's
8: or trying to live
7: well,
8: a normal
7: life. Well, you can't. You're right. You can't live a normal life anymore.
8: Right.
7: Your life has changed forever until you get this thing taken care of. And you can.
8: Yeah. And you've got people out there that are already getting great results, right?
7: I brought some more emails and letters if you'd like to hear them.
8: Sure.
7: Okay. Let's see. Chris, here's one from Beverly from California. I would love for you to know how happy I am with your product. My feet and legs are usually in pain from being overweight and on my feet all day. At night, I can hardly get to sleep from the pain. I discovered by applying glucosamine to the painful areas, I'm able to get a good night's sleep. Thank you so much for making this possible. Here's one more, Chris, from Darlene from Pittsburgh, Pennsylvania. It's a miracle in a tube that truly does take away the pain. It works as nothing else I've ever tried. It worked quickly and eliminated all of the pain. You know, so to me,
8: are these kinds of responses unusual?
7: No.
8: Really?
7: They're the usual.
8: Really?
7: They're the usual. I mean, I must say that it does my heart good to hear these things because I know what it's like to suffer and I know what it's like to get relief. And every time, you know, I get one of these emails or these letters, it just confirms it. Hundreds of thousands of people have used my cream with great results.
8: That's great. Mm-hmm. All right, folks, I want to take a moment here to let you listeners know that if you want to try Dr. Janet's Extra Strength Glucosamine Pain Relief Formula, there's a special toll-free number to call. 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This is a one-time order. 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I'll give it to you again. 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So what do you think, folks? This is pretty interesting, isn't it? Pain obviously is something that is a huge epidemic in this country. I don't think there's many of us, or any of us for that matter, that has not experienced pain from time to time, or maybe it's more serious, more chronic. And looking for a real solution here, understanding that perhaps the pharmaceutical approach is now we know is not the best approach at this point because there are so many side effects associated with these drugs out there.
7: That's right.
8: But looking at it from a natural standpoint, and Dr. Janet's glucosamine cream maybe make some sense here. I mean, this is again, putting back into your body. We do seem to discover time and time again that when you give your body what it needs, it knows what to do with it.
7: It does.
8: Knows how to fix the problem. It's only if it doesn't get those things
7: right. That
8: you continue to have the problem. And again, we've been talking about Dr. Janet's glucosamine cream, and this is a number of ingredients that you put together.
7: Right.
8: And is this good for any type of pain?
7: If you have pain of any kind, it's going to make a difference. I mean, I don't care how extreme it is and how minimal it is. It's going to give you relief. Now, if it's more extreme, of course, it may take a little longer. Mm-hmm. If you can take your pain from a 10 to a 5 and on down the line with continued use, well, I'm telling you, that's very doable.
8: Yeah.
7: So this is really exciting to be able to share this with you.
8: Yeah. Again, I think one of the things that is important for people to understand, because it's very unique, this is a cream.
7: Yes.
8: This is not a supplement. Yeah,
7: no.
8: There are lots of supplements out there.
7: Uh-huh.
8: And what do you tell someone that comes into your office and says, well, Dr. Janet, you know, I've tried this, I've tried that, I've tried this, I've tried all of these things, and it did not work. So therefore, the natural approach doesn't work.
7: First of all, for glucosamine or MSM, for that matter, it takes 90 days for them to notice something, if in fact they're going to notice anything, because they may not be breaking down and absorbing and utilizing if you're taking it orally.
8: Mm-hmm.
7: And after 3 months, people give up. People in pain, they want relief and they want it now.
8: Right.
7: And that's why I developed this cream. Again, 15 minutes. And I am telling you, you'll notice that it's going to the good.
8: Mm-hmm.
7: And so I just give you a challenge, you know, try it. You have nothing to lose.
8: Okay, again, we're talking about Dr. Janet's glucosamine cream here. And Dr. Janet, I mean, somebody calls today, gets your cream and tries it. What should they expect, realistically?
7: Within the first 15 minutes, as you use the cream, you'll notice the pain diminishes. And just as slowly as you got out of life, you'll start to see yourself come back into life, and you'll see you'll want to call people again. You'll want to talk on the phone. You know, you'll want to go see your neighbors. You'll want to go take your kids to the park. You'll want to walk your dog again.
8: Yeah.
7: You'll want to do all these things.
8: I think it's just simple things. You'll wash the car.
7: The things other people take for granted.
8: Right, right.
7: You'll be able to do.
8: Right. But on the other hand, people want to know that this is not just you saying this. They want to know that other people out there have been in their situations and have gotten results.
7: Well, I have letters and emails from people all over the country. Does my heart good,
8: you
7: know, to hear back. I have an email from Kay from New York. She says, I have arthritis in too many places and recently broke my right wrist. All these aches and pains are lessened within a few minutes of using the glucosamine cream. Your dispenser is easy to use and was especially appreciated when my wrist wasn't working very well. I will not be without this product.
8: Hmm.
7: Here's one more. I've lost the pain in my knees and I can walk without any problems, climb stairs, sleep at night without pain. I'm so glad I heard about the cream. It makes me want to wake up in the morning. And that's exactly what we were just talking about.
8: That's interesting. Makes me want to wake up in the morning.
7: You see what I mean?
8: All right, folks. 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Okay, well, this has been really, really enlightening. We've been talking about pain, which unfortunately is a difficult subject for so many people. And we've been talking about Dr. Janet's glucosamine cream, which contains proven pain-fighting ingredients that not only help to reduce or even eliminate your pain, but also help to rebuild. And
7: that's,
8: I think,
7: right,
8: that's so important. There is an opportunity here to get on a path back to ultimate health.
7: You know, with pain, you have this what if thinking. What if this isn't going to get better? Am I going to wind up in a wheelchair?
8: Yeah.
7: What do I have? Is
8: right.
7: this terminal? Is this
8: right.
7: going to take me out? What's going to happen to my family?
8: Right.
7: What's going to happen to my job? So this is what America is going through. And the stress only perpetuates the pain syndrome.
8: Mm-hmm.
7: And so I'm here to tell you that help is on its way. It's time to take charge. Be proactive. Pick up the phone and try this.
8: So your glucosamine cream is all natural.
7: All natural.
8: And you just rub this right in the area
7: of
8: pain.
7: Put it right where it hurts.
8: Doesn't stink.
7: No
8: doesn't,
7: smell.
8: Doesn't, and it's,
7: not,
8: and it's not,
7: greasy.
8: Not greasy.
7: Won't ruin your clothes.
8: And this is safe. You don't have to worry about interactions.
7: No,
8: nothing
7: not
8: to be
7: at
8: concerned
7: all.
8: About there. I meant to ask you, is this something that you can continue to use or should continue to use after, you know, let's say that you don't have pain anymore, but
7: keep
8: you still
7: replenishing.
8: Keep, yeah.
7: If it happened once, it can happen again.
8: Yeah.
7: So you want to keep replenishing all those building blocks that help us remain flexible.
8: Right.
7: So
8: right.
7: There you have it. It works. It works. I'm living proof. So.
8: And what should you notice when you start using it?
7: More flexibility, less pain. You'll have more mobility. You're going to sleep better.
8: Mm-hmm.
7: You're going to get back into life.
8: Mm-hmm.
7: You know, it's funny. I have people tell me the first and second day they use it. They go, you know, I have a feeling for the first time that my well-being's returning.
8: Mm-hmm.
7: I'm going to be all right.
8: Yeah. Yeah. And there are literally thousands of people that have benefited already.
7: Absolutely. We know that for a fact. The letters don't stop coming in. So
8: well, can you share a few more with us?
7: Sure. Let's see. I brought some more with me here. We've got Pam from Douglasville, Georgia. She says, my finger swelled and my doctor said it was carpal tunnel syndrome. And I couldn't get any relief, so I rubbed a glucosamine cream on my fingers and hand, and the pain was instantly gone. I keep this by my bed, in my purse, and at my workstation. Thank you, Dr. Janet. And Agnes sent this letter. I knit for hours at a time. It takes all the oil from my skin, and my hands were so bad that they were cracked, bleeding, and very itchy. Plus, my hands hurt a lot, too, sometimes waking me up at night. I would use your glucosamine cream on my hands, and I'd have to tell you that it's better than any hand cream or lotions. Plus, the aching and pain have faded, and my hands have never been so smooth. Emu oil also is an incredible skin conditioner, so that's a side benefit, too.
8: Yeah.
7: So, you know, there's just all kinds of things as the testimonies keep pouring in.
8: Yeah.
7: So.
8: Well, Dr. Janet, unfortunately, we're about out of time here. Any final words of encouragement you want to leave with our listeners today?
7: Yes, absolutely, Chris. You know, pain, it can be your friend because it alerts you to take action. But pain becomes your enemy when you fail to take action. And that's what the show is all about. I want to encourage you to become proactive and go to the root cause of your pain. Mm-hmm. And I've offered you a real proven solution that's helped hundreds of thousands of people just like you across America over the past 10 years find relief. Now you can be one of them. True healthcare reform begins with you. 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You have nothing to lose except your pain. And remember this, it works. It works. It works.
8: 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I'm Chris McKay. 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
4: I'm Travis Laird. Here are your Sunday morning headlines. The president claims a peace deal with Iran will be signed today, but Iranian officials disagree as Trump prepares to host a UFC event tonight. The Cincinnati Reds snapped a brutal losing skid Saturday with a 2-1 win over Arizona. The two teams face off again this afternoon. You will definitely want to keep the umbrella handy for your Sunday. It is going to stay mostly cloudy and quite humid today with scattered showers and storms popping up. Afternoon highs will reach 77. Those storms will fade tonight, but the clouds stick around, dropping down to a brisk 57 degrees by tomorrow morning. Monday looks a lot more comfortable with partly cloudy skies and high temperatures only peaking at 73. Those are your Sunday morning headlines.
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13: Accumulating stuff is easy. Getting rid of it, not so easy. We all know that you can donate to charity, and the rest goes in the trash. But there's so much more you can do with your stuff. Throwing the rest away is filling up our landfills. And a new study shows a shocking amount of stuff can be reused in some way through recycling, repurposing, and even reheating. I'll tell you more about that. My first guest is from the Hamilton County Resource, working to make it easy, just as easy as possible, to find places that will take your unwanted items and keep them out of the landfills.
3: And later,
13: Dad's Day is June 21st, and the author of a new book will share his stories about how being the best father does not include anything other than being authentic.
3: Now on iHeart Cincy with Sandy Collins.
13: We're talking about the Hamilton County Resource. This great organization here in the county recently turned Earth Month into a call to action. They're bringing together business leaders, nonprofits, and county commissioners to launch this first ever Resource Pledge Day that they had. The event highlighting this new study that they put together that shows as much as 84% of commercial waste can be diverted from landfills. In other words, you know, 84% of that stuff shouldn't be going in there. And they've unveiled a new funding source to help rescue surplus food from the landfill and not throw it away. So joining us to talk about the findings of this new study, plus the effort by businesses and individuals to improve these dumpsters and what it all means for businesses and the environment, is Mary Copenbaker. She is the Assistant Solid Waste Manager for Hamilton County Resource. Thanks for being on the show and sharing all your knowledge, Mary.
14: Thanks so much for having me, Sandy.
13: We're all in spring cleaning mode. Some of us still are. And the hardest part is getting rid of your stuff. You know, some can be reused. As we know, a lot can be recycled, from what you're telling us, and repurposed. Tell us about Hamilton County Resource, the program, and what your findings are with this new study.
14: Yeah, absolutely. So Hamilton County Resource is a local government agency. We are a solid waste district. So in Ohio, every county has to have or be a part of a solid waste district. And our entire mission is just to keep material from going to the landfill. But we're largely non-regulatory. So in order to kind of achieve that mission, we create programs for different audiences that help kind of incentivize and support waste diversion efforts. So we do waste characterization studies of the landfill in Hamilton County every few years, both residentially and more recently, we've done a commercial one as well. So residentially, we know that about 69% of what residents are sending to the landfill could be diverted in some way. And then that number is even higher when we're talking about commercial. So it's anywhere from 67 to 84%, depending on the type of business that it is. So restaurants are the one where it's 84%, but somewhere in that, you know, 70 to 80% range is material that could be diverted. So we have a whole bunch of programs really to try and help with education around what, you know, you could do with that material, mm-hmm. But then also programs that help kind of support those efforts as well.
13: So in my mind, when you're wrapping something up, you're cleaning your house, you're cleaning out your offices, you're cleaning out your nonprofit, you really are just thinking about getting it done and getting it out of there. But you're saying there's so many resources, you really need to plan ahead to figure out where this stuff is going to go. Some people have the luxury to do that, others don't. So let's make it easier for people to figure out, for example, if they have office supplies or office equipment or recyclables like plastic bags that are always talking about. What is it that you're trying to get out of the landfills?
14: Great question. So that's a great lead-in because it can be really confusing and difficult. And even in that number where we're talking about, you know, 69% is divertible, what does that even really mean? So within that kind of diversion potential, some of that is single stream recyclable, so things that, you know, you could put curbside or out in a recycling dumpster. Another good chunk is organic material, and that's a really big focus for our office, where we know that about over 138,000 tons of food goes to our landfill each year. Mm. And that's food that could, a large portion of that is food that could go to feeding hungry people. It's food that's usable food that could be donated. And we have a great food rescue network here in Hamilton County. And then another portion of that divertible material is are items that could go for reuse or specialty recycling. So those would be things that you could take to reuse organizations like Goodwill or specialty recycling like electronics and metal. But obviously, that's a lot to think through, like you just mentioned. And so that's really what our office exists to do. I like to say that we act like free waste consultants. So if you, you know, as a resident, we have a search tool on our website where you can put in whatever material that you have, and it'll come up with what you can do with it. We have a recycling hotline that you can call. And then for businesses, you can always just reach out to us, too. And we're happy to kind of help you evaluate what's in your waste stream and then the best options of what you can do with it and kind of make those connections for you. Like I said, we're really here to try and break down those barriers because it is always a little bit more difficult than you had expected to be.
13: Yeah, you got to make a plan. You got to say, okay, I've got paint, batteries, yep. My grandmother's old rocking chair, and all of my kids' clothes from 25 years ago. What do I do? You know, you have to go to four different places a lot of times. And as a resource there, you guys make it easy to kind of figure out where you need to go and how to get there. What's the website so we can let people know what that is?
14: Oh, absolutely. So our website is HamiltonCountyResource.org. And then we'll have tabs on there for residents, for businesses, communities, and you kind of just go to whatever you fall into, and it shows all our resources.
13: What is the harm with the landfill filling up?
14: So that's a really good question. There's a few different reasons. First, no one really loves to live next to a landfill. So it's really important for us to try and conserve as much space as we can in the ones that already exist. The other thing, like with organic material, it doesn't break down in the way that you think when it goes to the landfill. So, you know, if you were to put a banana peel outside, that's naturally going to degrade and break down fairly quickly. But when you put it in a landfill, you are, you know, squeezing as much as you can into that landfill. So there's, you know, all the air kind of gets taken out, and so there's no oxygen for that organic material to break down as it naturally would. So it takes a lot longer to break down than people think it would. And then it also releases methane, which is a more powerful greenhouse gas. So that's why, particularly with organics, we're really trying to do a lot to keep that out from the landfill. And then, like I said, it's also a valuable material if we are able to rescue the food for people that need it. We estimate that it's about $312 million in wasted food that we could be rescuing.
13: And you're talking about commercial food, not... I have leftovers from last night's pizza pie party.
14: Yes, so absolutely. So when we're talking about, so the organic, when I say food waste going to the landfill, that does include, you know, all of it. But the $312 million is really, I'm talking about food that could, like, usable, healthy, you know, food that is not, yeah, not your leftovers, things that, you know, could, you know, be near their, the kind of the date on the label that the grocery store kind of
13: that Best Buy date
14: off the shelf. Yes, yeah. Thank you. Yeah. So that's usually the stuff that we're referring to when we're talking about rescuable food.
13: And when you've got a business that has the opportunity to either throw it out into their dumpster or come up with a small plan to get that to where it could be, are they reluctant to do that? Are they just too busy? Or are they like jumping on board going, yeah, we'll help?
14: Usually what we see is that people are either too busy or don't, no one really even knows who's in charge of that. So really identifying the point person of, you know, who's going to take on kind of diversion efforts, whether that's recycling or food donation, that can be a challenge. Usually it is that organizations want to do it. No one really wants to be throwing things away or thinking that they're throwing things away. So it's sort of just something that's often hidden, like people just don't realize what's being thrown away at their organization, or no one really knows who is really taking charge of that initiative.
13: Who are you going to call, Mary? You're going to call Hamilton County Resource here
14: exactly.
13: In the tri-state. I'm speaking with Mary Copenbaker. She is the Assistant Solid Waste Manager for Hamilton County Resource, and they are trying to get the word out for folks that a lot of what we put in the landfill doesn't need to go there, and there are other places that it can be diverted, which will help people and also reduce those nasty landfills that nobody wants to live next to or be downwind of. So what were you most surprised about in your data when you did this new study?
14: The most surprising thing was, one, still the amount of organic material that we could be diverting, but then also there's some other kind of low-hanging fruit as well. So the commercial sector in general, still about 22% of what they're sending to the landfill is paper and cardboard, and those are materials that absolutely are divertible. So when it comes to cardboard, if a business is generating a lot of it, we have funding through our office, through our Waste Reduction Innovation Grant, where we can help fund balers, and so that you could actually bale that material and then sell it back into the market yourself. Or we can help you get set up, you know, with a cardboard recycling dumpster. So that's another one where it's a significant amount that's, you know, being sent to the landfill, and really one that's not overly difficult to keep out.
13: Do the big box stores and the hospitals already have those things pretty much in place?
14: Great question. We ran actually a hospital roundtable where we worked with a lot of the larger hospitals in our region, and cardboard was definitely one where they either had a baler or a compactor usually already in sight. It was really doing a lot of education with employees at hospitals about, and the janitorial staff, of making sure that contamination didn't get in with the cardboard. And so that is something else that we do through Hamilton County Resource, is a lot of employee and staff education. We're always happy to come in and do lunch and learns. We've done trainings for janitorial crews, even just kind of like a 5-minute little spiel about what's recyclable at like all staff meetings, things like that.
13: I'm guessing you have posters and such that you can put up in your office and workplace.
14: We offer free interior recycling containers for any business that starts or expands their recycling program. And with those come, we put stickers all over them about what's recyclable, and then we provide signage as well.
13: Okay. One thing that drives me crazy is coffee grounds. What are we supposed to do with coffee grounds?
14: That's a great question. Coffee grounds are a wonderful compost amendment. If you have a backyard and you're able to start a backyard compost system, we do a backyard composting series each year. Our outreach specialist Elise runs those, so you can learn more about backyard composting. We also do a compost bin sale for residents, where you can purchase a compost bin at a reduced rate. So that series usually happens in the spring, but you can also request education seminars from us at any time. So if you wanted Elise to come out and do a backyard composting series, you can request to have her do one at any point. And then there are also food scrap drop-offs that are kind of popping up around the county. And on our website, we have a map of where you can sign up for a food scrap drop-off. And that's essentially where you can take your food scraps to essentially like a cart where you put your food scraps in, and then a hauler like Queen City Commons or Go Zero picks those up and takes them to be composted.
13: The other question I have for you is, and this was a story I saw several years ago, and I had to research it to try to refresh my memory, but this was where people were recycling their plastic bags and thinking that they were going to be recycled, and then this story explained how in Asia they started sending all of that stuff over to China. China finally said like 6-8 years ago, no, stop sending it. Yep. So now they're sending it to all these other countries, and they're not recycling them. They're dumping them. And they showed video of these enormous piles of plastic bags. And I just got kind of sick to my stomach. I thought, oh my gosh, here we are thinking that we're doing this right thing, but we are complicit in dumping this on these poor people in other countries whose government has just designated their place as a place to take it. So what to explain the plastic bag problem and how it's actually handled here in Hamilton County, if there's a place for people to go and get it done and know that it's not going to be dumped on somebody else.
14: That's a really good point, and I'm glad you brought it up, because there's a lot of times a lot of misconceptions and concern around recycling and recycling end products, where things go. So I'm going to answer that kind of in two parts. One, talking about kind of general recycling, like with commingled recycling. So all of our material, when we're talking about like curbside recycling, or if you take things to a recycling drop-off, your typical plastic bottles, cans, things like that, that all goes to Rumpke's material and recovery facility in St. Bernard. And they have local outlets primarily for where that material goes. So everything that you are sending there, as long as it's on the list of what's recyclable through Rumpke, definitely gets recycled. And we have kind of good transparency with Rumpke about kind of where that material goes and feel confident about it. When you're talking about things like specialty plastics with plastic bags, that is where things can get a little bit less transparent of where things are going. But there are still local outlets where you can take them and feel more confident of where they're going. So a good option of where to take plastic film is the Cincinnati Recycling and Reuse Hub. So they are kind of a clearinghouse of where you can take multiple items for recycling and reuse, but they're always pretty transparent about where they take things. So they accept plastic film. The box stores do as well, but we have a little bit less knowledge about where that plastic film goes. Mm-hmm. And then there's also the Hefty Renew program. So that's where you can get a special plastic orange bag at grocery stores, where you can put specialty plastics in them, like plastic film, plastic cutlery, things that you can't put in your, you know, general recycling cart. You can put them in this special bag, and then you can put it in your recycling cart. It goes to Rumpke, they pull it off, and they send it to special recyclers that can handle
13: that material. Well, that's good to know. One of the places you just talked about, Cincinnati Recycling and Reuse Hub, I had come across from a friend who recommended it, and that is a tremendous resource. It's just people that just donate all this reusable stuff, and you can just go in and get it for free. It's like, what?
14: Yeah, absolutely. You can go in and they have like a little reuse section that you're able to take things from, which is wonderful. And then, yeah, they have a whole kind of multiple things that you can take for recycling. They're absolutely one where I mentioned that search tool that we have on our website, where if you put in, you know, plastic film or plastic bags, that they would pop up as an outlet.
13: Mm-hmm. So the sustainability pledge that you launched, tell me a little bit about that as we wrap things up here today.
14: The idea behind our sustainability pledge, it's called One Pledge Can Do a Ton of Good. And knowing that the majority of the waste going to the landfill in Hamilton County comes from the commercial sector, we wanted to give businesses a way to show a public commitment to waste diversion. So really what the pledge states is that a business will take just one new step towards waste diversion. And then we give a whole bunch of potential actions that a business can take. It can be as simple as starting a recycling program for the first time or doing a waste audit with us. So there's a whole host of things that they can do. Every action that we put on there corresponds to a program that we have at Hamilton County Resource. So it'll automatically connect you with us as a resource and the programs that we have. So each action is something that we can help you achieve.
13: And so you do that online?
14: Yes. So if you go to HamiltonCountyResource.org, it'll pop up as a little pop-up box in the bottom right corner, and you can click it and sign the pledge. And it's pretty easy to do, and then we'll reach out to you.
13: That is a really easy way to do this. It's kind of like a contact us. You just tell us what you need, and we'll be in touch.
14: Exactly.
13: Is there anything else you want to chat about here before we go, Mary?
14: Just to reiterate that, like I said, we exist to be a resource when it comes to waste. So whether you're a resident, a community, or a business, please feel free to reach out to us with any questions that you have. That's why we exist. We want to be a useful resource and to answer your questions.
13: And that is Hamilton County Resource. They're online. This is Mary Copenbaker, who took some time out today. She's the Assistant Solid Waste Manager and doing good things to try to get those landfills less full and more used products back to where they can do some help. So thanks, Mary.
14: Yes, thank you so much, Sandy.
13: Got a great idea for our Father's Day gift for next weekend. That's coming up next on iHeart Cincy.
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13: This is iHeart Cincy. I'm Sandy Collins. My guest today has written a book about what it means to be a father. Christopher Parent is here. He just put his book out earlier this year and is wanting to talk about this issue of what does it take to be a good father in 2026. So, Christopher, welcome to the show. We're glad that you are here today. And what gave you the impetus for this book?
16: Well, thank you so much for having me. This just kind of came to fruition over time, writing some essays. They were published in literary journals. I was been a writer my entire life. I was a journalist and speechwriter. And as these stories came to be published, I was getting a lot of feedback from different folks. They read

0: keys, we tend to shield ourselves from showing the world our vulnerability. And we don't accept failure in some ways. And if you go on social media, you would look at the world and think, oh my gosh, everybody's perfect. And I think showing our kids these days that it's okay to fail. It's how you pick yourself up, how you become better, what you learn from those mistakes. You know, failure is just an opportunity to learn. And I think that's at least the message I've tried to teach with my kids. Again, I'm not an expert. I don't have the answers here. But I think it's some of the themes that with a lot of people, what we've read, Scott Galloway's book, Notes on Being a Man, is very good. And I think I recommend it highly. He takes a little bit different approach, minor in the form of essays. But it hits on the same theme that, you know, again, we're striving for perfection today, and failure is okay to talk about and accept.
1: Mm-hmm. And it doesn't give your kids permission to fail when
0: exactly.
1: and learn from it. Depending on your family situation, the era that you grew up is really a big part of how men reacted. My parents were much older, and my mother, very stoic, and my father was a clown and fun, but neither one of them, they were the law. That was it. There was no ifs, ands, or buts, and there were no apologies when they made mistakes. And so I can't tell you, Chris, how many thousands of hours my siblings and I spent with our family saying, this is what you said. No, I didn't. Yes, this you did. No, you didn't. No, you didn't. And they would never say, I'm sorry. You know, that's not what I meant. If that's what you heard, I'm sorry. What I meant was, and then fix it. It was just brick walls. And so it seems like in the 70s and 80s and 90s, parents were giving a different message. And that is, now my kids are my friends. And I want to be the cool mom. How does that play into that separation between being the parent and being the responsible one, and then wanting to be seen as somebody that the kids can learn from and that are real and vulnerable just like they are?
0: Yeah, that's a really good question. And that's one of the essays I write about with my father, because I think my father, he was younger. He was a Vietnam veteran. He passed away about 10 years ago. And I think he struggled with exactly that. My mom did apologize. My mom will listen to this and give shout out to her. She was very, very progressive. My dad never admitted his mistakes. And that's not a bad thing. And I think one of these books is trying to struggle with that. To answer your question, I think it's just really tough. And you've got to put on different hats from different times. We try to be a coach, a mentor, a friend sometimes. And I think sometimes we forget. And I worked for a Japanese company, Nintendo, years ago. And what I really learned from them was just sometimes you just have to listen. And I think so many parents just tend to try to talk and to show off on social media and just know that they have the answers. And I think it's okay for us to say, you know what, we don't have the answer, but, you know, let's try to find the answer. Let's do this together. I think kids are different these days. Ours is, you know, I guess more of a, you know, it is a traditional household in the sense that, you know, we have our kids follow rules but it's also a collaborative effort. But I don't think there's any one formula for any parent to say, okay, this is how you have to act. In fact, I think that's what's so difficult. And I played a lot of sports in my life. I played for just a fantastic coach, Kevin Corrigan from Notre Dame lacrosse. He's been there 38 years. And he says the same thing. Like, no player is the same. Some people need to be yelled at. Some people need to be encouraged and at different times. And I think that's what people need to do. And I think if you just have one speed, it usually doesn't end well.
1: The role of fathers in the home has changed so much in the past 50, 60, 70 years since, you know, the World War II era and all these different generations that are here. Do you think that men are, at least modern men, guys in their 30s, 40s, 50s, do you think that they're more likely to show their emotions or to be affectionate with their kids? Or are they still getting that message to suppress their emotions and to be the tough guy?
0: I'm not a psychiatrist or a psychologist.
1: Yeah, just your ideas. You're looking into this whole, you're a man, you're living this, you know?
0: Right, I got it. And I think, you know, my answer is that there's confusion out there. I think there's confusion as to what the expectations are. And I think I'd answer a little bit differently, just looking at my two girls, two wonderful daughters, and, you know, they have to be so many different things to so many different people. They can't push back. They can't argue. They've got to be obedient, but yet they've got to be smart and

0: and successful. I think men sometimes are just struggling. And again, I think sometimes it just means to be authentic. It means, and I think that's the most successful men I've met in my life. I had an Uncle Steve who was a World War II pilot, and he was a tough guy and a kind of curmudgeon, but he was a wonderful human being, did work in the Kiwanis Club. He was very different from my dad. My dad was tough, also a Vietnam veteran, who had a great sense of humor, and also very different from some of the softer men I met. David Sarles, one of my, I'm just thinking of his name right now, was an English teacher I had years ago. Very soft man who taught me poetry. But all of them, they shared the commonality was that they were authentic. They were who they were. You know, when my father passed away, one of the things I thought about when I started trying to process it was I could have told him that a little bit more. And I kind of missed out on that opportunity. That's why the book is dedicated to him, to say that, you know what, thank you for being authentic, and thank you for being honest and who you were, because I think that's the biggest takeaway.
1: Christopher Parent, he is the author of Fragments of a Decent Man. It's available now. Thank you so much, Christopher, for your book, Fragments of a Decent Man. Where can we pick it up?
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1: Sounds like a good Dad's Day gift. 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
3: I'm Travis Lair. Here are your Sunday morning headlines. The New York Knicks are NBA champions for the first time in 53 years. Federal agents raided a progressive Ohio voter registration group this week. Democratic leaders call the seizure of documents blatant attempt to intimidate civil rights advocates. Expect a rather gloomy end to the weekend today. We are looking at mostly cloudy skies with humid conditions and scattered rain and thunderstorms pushing through the area. Temperatures will top out around 77 degrees heading into tonight. The rain should clear out, but the clouds will linger, with overnight lows dipping down to a much cooler 57. Tomorrow brings partly cloudy skies and refreshingly cooler air, highs only reaching 73. Those are your Sunday morning headlines.
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7: 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My name is Randy Cook. I'm here each week with Greg Ehler of Golden Reserve. Also with us today is Tim Stallings. And if you are new to the program, Greg and Tim started Golden Reserve as estate planning attorneys. And as people came in, they said, hey, can you help us with our retirement planning, investments and taxes and things like that? And then it just kind of grew from there. And now it's a full service retirement planning operation. So that's how we go about it here, talking about it from all different aspects. Greg, how are you doing today?
10: I'm pretty good. You always leave out, you know, Tim and I actually met our first year of law school when we held tryouts for the flag football team. That's how intense we did it. We were literally cutting kids we just met because they couldn't catch a football. Like, maybe you'd be more comfortable reading something and not playing football. So that's how Tim and I became buddies a long time ago, back when, Tim, when we go to law school, how long ago was that?
11: 24 years ago.
10: Gosh, that's a long time ago. That is a long time ago. But I had the pleasure. I was Tim lives in Cleveland, so I was taking my family, my twinos that are 5 and Lily 13, and my wife, who, if you guys didn't know this, is a huge soccer fan because she's Brazilian. She's not. She's born and raised there, so soccer is equivalent to what college football is here, probably even worse. And we went and watched Brazil play Egypt. And Tim, Uncle Tim jumped in and hung out with us. He actually went to Amazon and bought a bunch of Brazil gear for all the kids and tattoos and all kinds of fun stuff. But here's what I'll tell you about how the World Cup handles. If you're going to any World Cup games, if you're hearing all the madness, it is utter and sheer chaos. We were at Cleveland Browns Stadium for this game. And I am not kidding, Randy. There were no ushers. There were no security. And everyone that was there was from out of the country or traveling. Like, that's how these things go. Like, people love their soccer. So you're basically everywhere is the honor system, like the seats and everything. Everyone's sitting in the wrong seats. People are standing up. There's no ushers. You got a football stadium full of people.
7: And no one speaks English.
10: And I am literally like, I don't like crowds as it is. So I am having a partial, breakdown. It's 95 degrees too. Like, the sun's just leaning on me. My kids want water. I don't want to get up again because I feel like our seats are going to get stolen. Everybody's acting like they don't speak English. We know they speak English. They're playing it cool. Like, oh, me no English. And it's like, come on, dude, that seat number is not your seat number. But this has happened before with soccer stuff. So I think they just are like, hey, let's just open the gates and see what happens. No one was running. Same with the food places. There was nobody there. There was one dude just kind of looking at us like, I don't know, man, grab a hot dog, I guess, and scan it in. And you're just like, is this really happening? How could this, is this really where we're at? And I guess we're a little spoiled, but it was fun. Obviously, it was fun to watch her home country play. And I think, as the season goes on, if you haven't watched any World Cup games, even if you're not a soccer fan, it is fun to watch the countries. It is a big deal. In everywhere except the US. It is a big deal. And I know people are like, oh, we're great soccer. I was like, we wouldn't even be in this World Cup if we weren't hosting. That's how much US isn't into soccer. Wow. That's a true story. So these are things that I think people that are trying to jump in, just the crowds into it. It's madness, but a fun time here. It happens every 4 years. So we are hosting this year in America. So watch out if you are trying to get anywhere downtown during one of these games. I would not recommend it. And have some fun. But I know Tim and I have been together for a long time, Randy, and we got to enjoy some fun up in Cleveland, at least for a little bit.
7: Well, when Tim is here, we kind of delve a little bit more into the idea of the legal side of retirement planning. And that means wills and trusts and things like that, long-term care. So we'll bring up a lot of that kind of thing today to get Tim's input on that. But we're going to start today with some of the headlines that have been out there and a little bit scary, because when I think of people coming in to see you guys, they're going to come in for a lot of different different reasons, and they'll probably not come in for a lot of different reasons. You know, people will come in, I need help. I really need you guys. I think it's just time for us to have help. And then you've got the wife who's grabbing her husband by the ear and saying, we've got to do this. They go, okay, fine. So they sit down and they talk about their retirement planning. But right now it's pretty easy to procrastinate. And a lot of people are kind of in on hold mode right now. They see the politics, they see the midterms, they see the economy, they see the war, they see the markets, they're worried. So it's easy to procrastinate. Greg, what do you say to that person out there right now that is putting off their retirement planning because they're just scared and they just don't feel like it's the right time?
10: Well, let's start with the market, Randy. I think that's been a hot topic. My friends, my family, we had like a pretty bloody Friday about a week or so back, right? We had a 2.6% drop in the S&P, NASDAQ. I think it was about 4%. You know, everything was just dropping off a cliff, and it was because of the jobs report. And it was weird because like it was that bad, and then people were like, actually, it was that good. And that just shows you how complicated the market can be and how reactive we are right now, because we had a good jobs report, meaning there was more jobs. And people are like, well, what, how does that correlate to a drop in the stock market? Well, that means that demand is up. That's one of the pools, right? So when demand goes up, guess what else goes up? When demand's up, inflation goes up. And the correlation was that because demand is rising because there's more jobs and you need more stuff, the chance of inflation happening increase. And what that did, and the correlation that everyone's staring at right now, if you want to know kind of what people are speculating, what's behind the curtain, is, well, if inflation's going up, we know that that does what to rate hikes? It's a real possibility. Now, where we were banking on a rate cut this year, that probability almost went to zero a week or two ago, which was a huge turn of events. And people are like, well, what does that mean? Well, let's keep playing this. Let's just show you how these dominoes work. Well, all right, demand goes up, jobs go up, which everyone would be like, hey, more jobs. Well, all of a sudden, the stock market's crashed. Like, I don't get it. And it does tie together because demand goes up, inflation goes up. So the inflation hawks at the Fed are like, well, we may even raise rates. And you know what that means? For all the trillions of dollars of debt for AI data centers and AI development, guess what happens? All of that debt gets a little bit more expensive. Mm-hmm. And I think that was one of the driving factors. Another speculation was that because of all these big IPOs, SpaceX, Anthropic, ChatGPT, that people were taking some money out of the market to have it available. I don't know if that's really fair, but that's one of the speculations. So when it comes to the market, there's a lot of weird stuff going on right now. And I think some people that, you know, follow it, read the papers and do all that fun stuff are trying to make sense of it. And good luck, because if you're confused, that makes two of us, because there's a lot of moving parts. It bounces all over the place. And I think the better question is we always get, you know, we talk about risk all the time and how much market risk should a retiree, you know, make or take. And I have a 3-part test before I answer that question, because everyone says, well, I have half of my money in the market. I have 75% of the money in the market. Is that right? And I cannot diagnose that. And I think our team cannot diagnose that until we do a 3-part test. And that 3-part test is pretty simple. And it drives me crazy when financial professionals give advice before asking this 3-part test, because it's very important. And you can't answer the question without doing this 3-part test. You can't say, how much risk should I take? How many stocks should I have versus how much safe should I have? The 3-part test is simple. You ready, Randy? I'm going to lay it on you.
7: Okay, 3 parts.
10: The first is figuring out, what do you spend? Mm-hmm. What did you spend last year? What's your spending look like? And you look at that and your income together and you say, all right, that's base one. I have that information. That's important. It's actually vital. You can't answer the risk question without it. The second part of the question is identifying right now how much risk you're taking. How much risk do you have? And by that, I mean, how much money is in the stock market? How much is in equities? How much are in things that can go backwards? And the third part of the test, because the two are where you're at right now, right? It's actually where you're physically at. Those are static, hard numbers. The third is a little trickier, but we have to mine it out of you. What do you want to do next year? What do you want to do this year? It's your goals. What are your goals? Now, most professionals don't do this, which seems crazy. They're like, oh yeah, you just take your age and, you know, subtract it from 100, and that's what percentage you should have in the market. Does that feel good to you, Randy? Does that generalized generic thing feel good, or does it feel good to figure out what you're actually spending, what you actually have in the market, right? Like, how much money do you have? You know, that's part of the second piece. You know, what's your account balances? What are you hoping to do next year? And by having those conversations, you can sit there and say, all right, Well, after doing the math, you don't have to take any risk because based on the numbers you shared, you could do everything you want for the next 20 or 25 years. Now, that may not be the answer, but it's a point that you can analyze. As a retiree, wouldn't you want to know if you didn't have to take risk to do everything you wanted to do in retirement? That'd be important for me to make a decision because this is like me asking you how fast you should go on a highway. When people ask how much risk I should take, I'd be like, well, if you're going somewhere, you probably don't want to get a speeding ticket. You don't want to crash. You don't want to put anybody in the car in danger. But some people are a little antsy. They want to go a little faster. They have a higher risk tolerance. That's okay. That's okay. If you want to drive a little faster in retirement or if you drive a little faster on the freeway, that's okay. That's your right. If you want to take a little bit more risk to have a little bit more return, it may not equate to you doing anymore. And most of the time it doesn't, which is the hard reality is like you taking more risk doesn't mean you do more stuff. So why do you take risk? I think those are the kind of comments and questions we have. And to make this really easy, I know you're like, well, Greg, how do I get that information together? We have a solution. We have an income forecast that literally shows you what you paid last year for stuff. What income came in? Was it a deficit or was it a surplus? That's a real neat tool. It helps you. The second piece is we look at your whole investments, part two of the test. Hey, here's all your assets. Here's your total assets. $1 million. It's $2 million. It's $3 million, whatever it is. And here's what percentage is at risk right now. 60%, 70%, 80%. Okay. And then we sit around and we go through the goals. Like, hey, tell me through your spending next year. Where do you want to travel? What do you want to buy? Do you want to get a place in Florida? Help us understand all those things. And we put all that math together and then we give you a recommendation. It may not be the recommendation that you would choose, but it's our recommendation as someone to say, listen, all I care about is you doing everything you want to do in retirement and not running out of money. Does that seem fair? Yeah, seems fair. Because despite popular belief, the stock market does go backwards. It does. I know it's been a minute and no one's felt that pain, but I don't want to take risks with other people's money that will jeopardize them not doing things in retirement. And then if you say, listen, Greg, I want to go a little faster on the freeway, that's fine. We move that lever. Because at the end of the day, it's up to you, Randy. It's not a math equation. That's an emotional one. Because I think if most people did the math, and I'm not exaggerating, nobody would have any money in the stock market. I believe that. Because I don't think they'd have to. I think we could just show the math and be like, now, that's not how people love more. Americans love more. And I love you for it. I love it for you. I love the fact you want three scoops of ice cream when one would do. That's fine. That's the American way. Let's do it. Let's get a truck we don't need. You know, these are the things that make America American. It's fine. But if we were being honest with ourselves, most of us don't have to take any risk to do everything we want in retirement. It's a choice. So when we come in here and you run your roadmap, we'll give you that choice. We'll show you the math. And then you can go back and make those decisions on what you think makes the best sense for you and your family. That's the end of the day. And don't give me this inflation cost of living stuff. Like, I don't want to hear it. Like, I don't want to hear it. Like, none of that stuff ever comes into play, at least in our experience. You know, and we work with a lot of retirees, Randy, thousands over the last, you know, almost 20 years. And we want to get people spending money and thinking about money a little different. And we should think about it in terms of memories, building memories, not just building bank account values. Because those investment account values aren't going to bring you any happiness on those last days of your life. But what will bring you comfort are all the memories and experiences you built with your family. So if we can get you to move a little bit more towards memories under management, as opposed to just money under management, I think we're doing our job. And I think our roadmap is a great first tool to get you going in that direction.
12: You know, one of the things that Greg does on this show, and he doesn't even realize he's doing it, is he gives you homework before you come in. So you can literally sit down, you know, and say, okay, what do we spend? What's our spend? What's our risk level? Maybe you can't figure that out. Maybe you need a little help with that. Or what do you want to do in retirement? Those questions you can probably answer yourself and then sit down. Okay, now I got a bead on that. Let's go see what the team at Golden Reserve has to say. It's a no cost, no obligation meeting to talk about your retirement. And if it's just time, you've been putting this thing off and you're saying, oh, let's just wait till we get to the other side of the election or something like that. You know, in the meantime, we could have some times in this market that go down and go back up again. And you want that account balance to be as high as possible. 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
7: 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And I was looking through an article at Go Banking Rates, and they were actually talking about the downside of having a will. And I was like, okay, I got to throw that one at Tim. So this article says a will is not all it's cracked up to be. And Tim, as an estate planner, we say that's kind of the basic thing that you need as you go into your elderly years, into your retirement years, that you got to have a will. But Greg, if this were a video in big red letters across the screen, it would say a will does not get you out of probate. And everybody believes that that's the truth. Talk to me a little bit about that part of the legal planning process, how it goes into the roadmap, and what you need and what you maybe don't need, or how you make those decisions.
11: Absolutely, Randy. And can we start with the fact that you're at gobankingrates.com? I think we need more content on the estate planning world, if that's where we're going to get our comments on the wills. But, you know, we say it all the time, and I feel like I repeat myself, but I know the statistics would tell you that a lot of folks listening to this show probably don't have any estate plan at all, right? So when we talk about a will, I feel like I have to, you know, deal with this mistaken belief all the time, but a will is just your ticket to send your family to probate when you pass away, right? So it's nice because it does say who gets your stuff. But I mean, you can think of that. It's essentially your cover letter to your probate file. And at Golden Reserve, you know, we don't want our clients to have to deal with those types of things, or have their family have to deal with those types of things. You know, so the way that we look at it is we talk about ways that you can avoid the probate process, because we know that leads to expenses. I mean, the average estate that goes through probate is probably somewhere in the 3 to 7% off the top, right? So you got $1 million estate, $30,000 to $70,000, real money. It takes at least 6 months, certainly in Ohio, you know, where we do a lot of business, and now we're across the country, but it takes time. And I've sat down with, you know, plenty of families dealing with this, and I've never had anyone say, I wish my husband left me more paperwork, right? I'm dead serious, right? They really want to make sure that they can go through the grieving process, but they really have a plan. So how do we address it? Well, there's lots of things that we do. And as Greg just talked about with the roadmap, we have a tool there. And the tool is not designed to tell you what documents you need immediately, right? It's designed to set your family up for success. So we look at the assets you have, and then we talk about ways to avoid probate. A will does not get that done. When we talk about avoiding probate, we can use things like beneficiary designation. So we want to make sure we've named the right people who you want to receive those things when you pass away. We talk about a variety of different trusts. We do revocable trusts or irrevocable trusts, depending on, you know, the other goals that the family might have. But ultimately what we're trying to do is we're trying to make sure that when someone passes away, we don't have a mess mm-hmm. because those take time, they create headaches, and they cost a lot of money. So certainly a will is not a way to avoid probate, and you know, getting that roadmap in place and going through and using the legal protection tool that we have just puts people in the right position so they know what would actually happen when they pass away.
12: Greg, I know that one time I brought a story into the show of somebody who wrote in and they said, I just finished my mom's estate. It took a year and a half. And I looked at you and I said, is that normal? And you said, yeah, that's about right. And the amount of time that it takes to settle these things, and sometimes they're more complex than others, the ability to have somebody like Golden Reserve to walk you through that process and say, what do I do now? This is the paperwork I got. What do I do now? That's invaluable at that time in your life, because not only are you grieving, but you're a little confused at that point, and adding the finances to it, that just compounds it, doesn't it?
10: It does. I'd like to change the name of the show for the next segment to Fire Your Attorney, Please. FYAAP, Fire Your Attorney, Please. And here's the three problems with the will. Three problems, Randy. I'm going to hit you with three that Tim touched on, but let's make it simple. And there's one good thing. I'll do one good thing and three bad things.
12: Okay.
10: Now, the three problems with the will, the first of which is cost. When you have a will, now people don't realize a will can only be administered after someone dies. So it doesn't kick in until someone dies. So no matter what it says about anything, nothing works until someone passes away. And once it goes in, you have to pay court fees, but more painfully, attorney fees. And some attorneys around the country, you know who you are, still charge a percentage. And that stinks, right? It stinks because it doesn't equate to any amount of work you do. It's a lot like financial advisors 1%. If I must make a correlation, the ridiculousness that a financial advisor charges 1% every year for managing someone's bank account based on the size makes no sense. Never has. Never will. Don't care. Don't want to hear your justification. It's all wrong. Greg's right. Ha ha. Next, when it comes to attorneys charging 5%, which is a real number, to administer your estate means if I have a farm that cost $1 million and I die and I don't have, you know, I have just a will that says to my kids and I'm in a town in Ohio or Michigan or Indiana or Pennsylvania or Kentucky, and that local attorney just sold mom and dad a will, they're going to charge $50,000 to do one deed. That deed's usually $250, Randy, just wow. So you know. A deed's around $250 to $500, depending on where you go. So fire your attorney, please, may be another show that we're dealing with, but it's an antiquated protected field that the market has basically, you know, ran off. And the problem is most people in town, they trust that person. It's the only relationship they have, no different than the financial advisor. And because they have just that will, that cost is a real thing. So that's one. That's the one thing that they don't do well. Costs stink, right? It's an excessive cost that is unnecessary if you do planning ahead of time, because probate, you know, will is your one-way ticket to probate. Wills cannot actually be administered unless they go to court. They have to go through probate. That's the rub, Randy. Wills have to go through probate. The second is the time. In most states, and I can't speak for anything outside of Ohio, you have a minimum of 6 months for most estates based on the size to ensure that creditors can make a claim. That's why it's open. So it starts at 6 months, but everything takes longer. Hey, it's a government. It's a government agency, guys. I don't know what to tell you, except for it takes a minute to go through. On average, I think is a year is what we're seeing, you know, on and off of how long it takes through. So the bereavement process is delayed. It's hard to move on when you're dealing with the death of a loved one over the course of a year filing paperwork. So that's the second thing that stinks. Now, the third's a little nuanced. When you do a trust, which is a tool that you use legally, it's private. It doesn't go through probate. It doesn't go through any type of special treatment. You can name who you want as the trustees. You can control the distributions, meaning if I have children that are, you know, 16 or 13 or 12, they don't get all their money at 18, which they would under a will. Once you hit 18, Randy, it's party time. Could you imagine the spring breaks you would go on if you got an inheritance at 18? You would be a piece of work.
12: I may not be now, here today.
10: A will, that's the only way you can do it.
12: Yeah.
10: And I know there's people are going to say testamentary. I don't want to hear all the nuance. 99 times out of 100, that's what ends up happening. And when you have a trust, you can delay. You say, hey, you get a third at 25, you get a third at 30, you get a third at 35, or you can actually control the distributions for your grandkids or just for education. You have more control and safety built in. So wills aren't great to transfer wealth. They're not a great way to hand money on. So those are the three ways: cost, time, and control distributions. The only good thing, and the reason people, everyone needs a will, and the reason why is simple. For a lot of people with kids, it handles guardianship. Who's going to take care of my kids if something happens to them? That stuff goes in a will. All the guardianship provisions, state to state, that is handled in a will. That's why young parents and parents have those provisions in a will. They just never update them for retirement end of life distributions, which where a will no longer becomes out of date. It's like a top load quasar VCR. It just doesn't work anymore, Randy. You can't get it to work. That is what the will is. It's outdated. It doesn't work. You need to upgrade to that streaming service so that you can actually get through retirement safely, cost effectively, and timely.
12: Well, you want to make things easier for your kids, so you want to give them money. You want to give them some inheritance. This is another way of making things a little easier for your kids, is to have all of these legal documents in place. That is a part of the roadmap for retirement at Golden Reserve. If you go someplace else, that is very likely not a part of their retirement planning. They're going to give you a business card and say, go see this person. We've worked with them before. They're really great. And then you go across town and you have another meeting, and then you got to get the other two together. It gets to be a bit of a mess and a time suck. So let's make that easier for you. At Golden Reserve, those people are right there for you. Here's the number. Here's the website. 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Let's get the conversation started. You can find us at one of our offices across Cincinnati, Mason, Blue Ash, Milford, Hamilton, and Fort Wright, Kentucky. 513-327-5477. That's 513-327-5477. 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
12: Coming up on the second half of Fire Your Financial Advisor, a woman tells us how she spent her inheritance, and she's not sorry. And You've heard about IRA to Roth conversions. We have one group that says they have found the number. They have found the sweet spot. We'll tell you what the number is, and we'll get the guys' opinion on that one coming up in just a second. All right, so you can write into the show and ask a question about your own personal finances or some kind of a snag that you're running into financially and have the guys answer the question. You can do it a couple of different ways. We've got askgregradio.com. You just use that website and you're on your way. You can also go to our YouTube channel or our podcast, and there's some comment areas there, and a lot of people use those comments to ask questions as well. So here is one of those. I inherited some money from my mother when she passed away. I was turning 65 and I had a mortgage of about $130,000 remaining. I had already saved enough for retirement, and basically this was found money. Yet I could take that inheritance and I could invest it and make more money going into retirement. But I decided I'd pay off my mortgage and a few other smaller debts. I don't regret this decision one bit. It feels so good to have that debt gone. And I have enough money for the rest of my life. Should we continue to play the game even though I have already won the game? A great way to look at it. So, Tim, this kind of gets into your ballpark there, talking about how people spend their inheritance. Do you find that that's one of the first places they go, eliminate debt, or do they go out and buy the boat that they always wanted to? What do you see when people get their inheritance?
11: Certainly I don't see a whole lot of people immediately wanting to pay off debt, but man, one, I love that we get listener questions. That's pretty awesome. And two, I think there's a lot to be said about somebody that makes that responsible decision and knocks out that debt.
12: Mm-hmm.
11: At Golden Reserve, we talk about how we generate fees. And for us, we're not going to say, oh, well, you could make a lot more money in the market, so keep that debt, because that's doesn't make sense. Mm-hmm. In her position and for her peace of mind, she said, I'm going to take care of this debt. And she said it made her feel good. And I think that's awesome. I mean, I was listening to Greg earlier and we're talking about winning. Like, we should have stickers that say, I won the game. Like, all I can do now is lose, right? We talk about analogies like chips on the table and stuff like that. Like, if I ran a race and I beat you, I'm not going to keep running just to keep running, mm-hmm. right? And I think that's what we're all about at Golden Reserve. You worked hard, you made it to halftime, you saved your money. Now let's be smart about it, because you did the hard work. Now let's enjoy it. And maybe some people enjoy it by buying that boat with the inheritance. Maybe some people, you know, we have to try and almost get them out of their own head that they can enjoy their money and spend their money. And for this lady, paying off that debt, maybe that was that cloud for her that created that peace of mind. But for whatever it is that gets you that peace of mind and that enjoyment of life, like, that's what the roadmap is all about. It's about showing you that you've won the game,
12: mm-hmm.
11: and now you can enjoy that retirement. You can do those things.
12: It's a great way that she ended that, Greg. Yeah, I've already won the game. Why should I keep playing the game? And that's something that you've said many times.
17: Yeah, and I'd say, all right, well, let's see how much you really want to feel good paying off debt. Let's just do some math.
12: Mm-hmm.
17: Like, let's see how good you want to feel. And I'm like, all right, cool. Let's say that you didn't, you know, pay off your mortgage and you put it in fixed income. Let's say you get 6%. So it's almost, you know, this is safe money that you're, that's predictable. And I'd say, all right, over 10 years, you'd make roughly $44,000. Over 20 years, you'd make $114,000. Does that change your mind? Is the elation of having no debt better than having an extra $44,000 or $114,000 in addition to that $130,000? I don't know. What if we put in the stock market? All right, let's play that game again. So instead of, we're assuming her debt's roughly 3%, we said 6%, so it's a delta of 3. If, let's say 10% the last 10 years. So now you're getting 7% in the market compounding, because we've got to remember, it compounds over time. So over 10 years, you'll have an additional $125,000. Over 20 years, it'd be an additional $370,000. Do you still feel confident and better paying off your debt? And if the answer is yes, then do it. But I think someone should do some math before you just cut a check to pay down really, really cheap money. A lot of people have some really great interest rates, some in the twos. During that 0% interest run we had for 4 or 5 years, there's some free money out there that you at least want to ask the question. I think it's also interesting, we're talking about paying off debt. We had this question, I think I was on, but you know, Tim, We get a lot of call-ins that say, hey, I got a bunch of bills from mom and dad. Do I need to pay this money off? Mm-hmm. Could you, no one believes me when I say you don't have to pay it, by the way, but could you walk through how you advise people not to list all the creditors trying to get them to pay with their own money to pay off mom and dad and that they can't come after them no matter what they say?
11: Yeah, certainly. So it is a common question and people don't believe us when we answer it the way we do. But you know, when you're administering someone's estate, we're looking at the assets that they have and the debt that they might have had. And maybe it's medical debt, maybe it's credit card debt. Some debt is secured. If it's a secured debt, like a mortgage, we're going to have to deal with it. But other debt is unsecured. And that's things like credit cards. Trust me, if you miss your Amex payment by 10 minutes, they will jump your rate to 30%. They are doing fine. Mm-hmm. So when we talk about these bills, I think people, they're like, oh, I have to do this, I have to do this. You don't necessarily have to do it. And, you know, we work for our clients. So I think the one takeaway I always have is like, just call us before you write a check. Make sure you understand, you know, that debt.
17: So what Tim is saying is, if you know that you don't have a lot of time left on this planet, max out all your credit cards and your kids will not have to pay them. I'm not joking. That's actually a true thing. Like the kid, you have no, you know, this isn't like the 1800s where you inherit your parents' debt in indentured servitude. Like they literally are on the hook. And now they're going to call you and say a lot of things. These people will find you, call you and say that you have to pay out of your own money. But if it's not in the estate, you do not have to service any debt from any life insurance proceeds, inherited 401k, inherited bank account transfers, all those things that transfer directly to you outside of the estate, which is hopefully most of your assets. You don't have to use that money to pay off any debt. And you can tell them to spend. And a lot of times we'll do it for you. So a lot of times talk to your attorney because they'll just handle, you just route, hey, just talk to my attorney. I always say that's the easiest thing to do. Hey, I have an attorney involved, talk to my attorney. And they'll reach out to them and they'll know where that goes, which is nowhere. Pretty neat, huh?
12: I love that. You're listening to Fire.
17: Everybody's out there maxing out credit cards now.
12: Talk about permission to spend around here. Fire Your Financial Advisor with Greg Ayler at Golden Reserve, along with Tim Stallings here today. And we're talking through some of the issues of retirement planning. If you sit and listen to these guys and go, you know, my advisor doesn't talk about this stuff, that's because Golden Reserve is different. They've gone about it in a whole different way. Not only are there retirement planners, but we have tax people. We have estate planners. We have all of these experts in this area that will help you with your retirement planning. It's not giving out business cards. It's let's walk down the hallway to talk to our person who can help you with this and let's work together. Here's the number. Here's the website. 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That's 513-327-5477. Well, a lot of us are going into retirement with a big 401k. That's where we've saved most of our money. And then we hear this idea that we're supposed to convert this money because it's all tax infested and we're supposed to move it over to a Roth a little bit at a time, perhaps. Well, an article in MSN says they have discovered the number. How much should I convert? They said $43,000 or less per year will keep you in the 12% tax bracket. Without even knowing how much money these people have. Greg, I just don't get the math here. This seems like an incomplete equation to me. I need more information. What do you see here?
17: What I see is that when I checked this article this morning, they took it down.
12: That I'm says something.
17: MSM took this article down.
12: Wow.
17: Or I just don't know how to type the URL correctly. I mean, it's one or the other. So if you guys can find it, let me know. But I could not find this article. MSN said this no longer exists.
12: Okay.
17: So I think they may have found out that you can't provide broad tax advice, first of all, via articles.
12: Yeah.
17: And second of all, it's probably not right. You know, if you're not factoring all your forms of income, everyone's different. And I don't think it's the worst thing in the world if you go over 12%. I think that's the miss here is, in some way, shape, or form, you need to have a Goldilocks approach where it's like, it's not too little tax, it's not too much tax. And I do think it can't be too little tax because you'll never whittle down your 401k. If you're not, if you have a $2 million 401k or IRA and you're only taking a small percentage out, 43,000, the chances of you getting through any of the principal is almost zero, right? You're not going to be able to detax anything. And then it all goes to your kids and they pay 35% for the whole thing. So it doesn't work. So the art of IRA tax planning is figuring out that, and in our experience, I will qualify it, 7 to 10 years, it's a year projection, not a number projection. So we do most of our conversions, regardless of the size of the IRA, in 7 to 10 years. And I can tell you why that's a generalization. It's because the tax savings do not increase the longer the plan goes on. So you don't get more tax savings just because the plan goes for 20 years. It's marginal. It actually goes the other way. There's more risk of it going. Tax rates can, because remember, at any point in time, they can raise the tax rates and everything changes then. If the new 12% floor is 15% floor, guess what? Everyone's out 3%. Everyone just lost $30,000 of their, you know, $1 million IRA overnight. And that's the real, oh man, I got to get on top of this faster, because when we build an IRA tax plan, there's also IRMA. The IRMA things are real, right? If you spike IRMA, there's different thresholds. You know, your lowest IRMA level is around 200 or 2,400 a year. Mid-level is 400 or 400, you know, 5,000 a year. And then you have the highest IRMA based on income and your conversion, which is the same thing, is $700 a year, which could be $8,400. I mean, that's, goodness gracious, that's almost three or four times the size of the first one. So you're playing with the IRMA level. You're playing with, am I taking enough out? Am I going to, you know, what? It shouldn't be what tax bracket you're in either. By the way, if you're playing that game, you don't know anything about tax, in the sense that I'm okay paying a little bit more in the 15% tax, because it's not all at 15. It goes through, it fills up to 12, it fills up to zero. It works its way up. It's a graduated tax. So everyone's paying something in the 12% tax bracket. It's just a question of how much you're paying in the higher ones. And I think when we build our, you know, our team of CPAs has helped us, you know, iron this out. When we build an IRA tax plan for everyone, our goal is simple. We want you to pay the least amount of tax possible based on your income, your goals, and the size of your IRA. And that gets built out with everybody that comes in. And if you want to see what yours would look like, we build an IRA tax plan as part of every introductory roadmap where you'll see what the projection is. And that gets refined as you spend, as the market goes up and down, and we update that every year. And we don't just do the math. We ensure that you execute on it, that the conversion happens every year. We have a tax meeting at the end of every year with all of our clients to ensure that their tax plan is updated, but also executed in a way that makes sense so that you keep on the rails in terms of getting that thing completely converted over the course of 7 to 10 years. Because now, Randy, if you can get that whole darn thing out at 15 cents on the dollar, let's say 12 or 12 cents on the dollar, 15 cents on the dollar, $1 million IRA, that's $100,000 to $120,000 to $150,000 of taxes paid, right?
12: Mm-hmm.
17: What if it goes to your kids, or, you know, when it goes to your, we call this, you know, the widow's penalty, where if one of you pass, those rates can go in the 20s easily, because that 12% rate isn't a 12% rate anymore for that same amount of income. It increases exponentially because you have single filing rates for your spouse, your widow. They don't get any benefit of that, even if it was dad's IRA or mom's IRA. And then that surviving widow has to now take the same amount of money out. And then it goes to the kids and it's taxed at the kids' rates, the kiddo's penalty. All of those things are why there's a alarm clock on this IRA that can go boom, and it's ticking, right? And we got to get this thing converted before taxes are raised, before a spouse passes, or before both spouse passes and it goes to the kids. If those things happen, our entire apple cart gets upset and people are paying double or even triple the amount of taxes. And that's why paying between 12 to 15%, paying 1 or 2, 3% more taxes may be the best thing you ever did from a tax planning standpoint, versus trying to just stay in the 12% and then, oh, I stayed in the 12% for the last 20 years. Well, congratulations. Now you have $1 million going to your children that are now paying 30% tax on it.
12: Mm-hmm.
17: Delaying it isn't winning. Getting it all converted at a rate that is reasonable is winning, and paying the tax now and having a plan that can get it done over 7 to 10 years, in our experience, is the secret sauce of beating Uncle Sam. And it's part of every roadmap we build.
12: And Tim, when we talk through this, the widows and the kiddos penalty that Greg talks about each week, it's easy to see the benefits of not having to go through that RMD process. But what Greg is talking about there, that's your area there where that money finally comes down to the heirs. And I would imagine if you're the news that comes from you is, well, you're going to get $500,000, and that's $500,000. It's not $500,000 less taxes. That's got to be a good day for the heirs.
11: It's a great day for the heirs. And we see both sides of it, Randy. We see the folks that did the planning ahead of time, and then their kids say, wow, that's awesome. Now, can we do that so that our children experience, you know, that same benefit from planning ahead? And that's really the key, is the plan itself. because it, I mean, it's as individual as your fingerprint. So trying to say $43,000 is the hot button, that made no sense to me either when I saw that. And we see the opposite, that we see the people that don't plan, right? And then we have to be the bearers of bad news to explain to them, oh, by the way, you don't get to stretch this out. You have to pay tax on it and you have 10 years. And when I was looking at the average age someone inherits an IRA, it's like in their late 50s or early 60s, it's changed a little bit. But the problem is that's often your highest earning years. Mm-hmm. And now you get to layer a bunch of income on top of it. And that puts you in those 30, you know, and higher percent brackets that Greg was referring to. So why not control it? Why not pay it at, you know, 12 or 15%? And that's really where, you know, a lot of the plans end up at Golden Reserve. And that makes my job easier because I don't have to be the bearer of bad news when someone passes away.
12: 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Here's the number, 513-327-5477. 513-327-5477. 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
12: 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Tim Stallings along with us here today. These are the two guys that started Golden Reserve and what it's become. And not only just an estate planning firm, but handling all aspects of your retirement planning. And that's what we're going to get into next, because many of us want to move our money forward as much as we possibly can. Get that nest egg number up there. Well, then what do? How do you make that money last? Well, Dave Ramsey, who is out there all the time, every day, talking about retirement planning now, thinks that the 4% rule is stupid. He may have that in common with Greg, but this is where he kind of gets off the bus. According to Dave, if you have $1 million, you should be able to spend $80,000 a year. Here's his math. Assume a 12% return. Withdraw 8% for living expenses, then the 4% that's left over, you combat inflation and grow your principal. What could possibly go wrong? All right, I wanted to go assume a 12% return, full stop. Greg, that right there makes my eyebrows go up. Talk to me about what you think about Dave Ramsey's idea here.
17: Why do we keep doing this? why do you keep bringing Dave Ramsey stories? This is like just like this guy's like entire shtick was pay your credit cards off. And now he's a financial expert. Like he literally just told people to pay their credit cards off. That was it. He was like, here's my system. Don't be stupid. And everybody's like, he's a genius. Guy changed my life. Like all he said was pay your credit cards off. That was his whole, that's his whole thing. And now he's like trying to get in the financial because you know why? There's more money in it. he always actually, believe it or not, I can't say this with certainty, but I believe he used to sell all of his leads to Edelman. Those are two real gems, huh? Rick Edelman and Dave. Real winners. We just throw Ken in there and we'll just have the three stooges hanging out together. Oh, Ken Fisher, Edelman, and Dave Ramsey. Gosh. So 12% return. 12%. Yes, that's ridiculous. Yep. It's like 30 or 40% larger than the average return. It's the percentage things that make no sense. Like, why do we keep doing this? How many times do I have to debunk this? It doesn't work. It's never worked. It never will work. Stop using percentages and use dollars. It doesn't matter. There's no correlation. There never has been in the middle class and upper middle class. The correlation is simple. People pay or people spend.

0: a percentage of their net worth. They don't. That is just completely asinine. That has no correlation, nor has it ever, to how retirees spend. Not so ironically, baby boomers are wired the same. They all spend roughly the same. And let's say you spend a little bit more. Let's say 60 to 100,000. Hey, 60 to 120,000. That's fine. That is the range. That's going to consume 90% of retirees, 95% of retirees in that bucket. Probably more. And if we start thinking about like that, then we start thinking of returns on a million. And you really have to ask yourself, all of these things that you're assuming, right, doesn't even factor in Social Security. So I'm just not understanding the math. I don't understand what he's getting at. I think he's just trying to get clicks. Because if someone takes 8%, in his theory of $1 million person, you have 80,000, and then you have another 50,000 of Social Security, 60,000 of Social Security, that's 130 or 140,000. That would put you in the top 1% of spenders in retirement if you use his 8% rule. So let's stop doing that. So this misses in three ways. Three ways Dave Ramsey's wrong by Greg Ayler. One, doesn't factor in Social Security. Two, it does not factor in the realities of spending. You spend less. That's a smiley face. It's not flat. So you start off spending more, you spend less, you spend less, you spend less. And then at the end, you have healthcare expenses. So it has no real correlation to how people actually spend. Not only is it defunct of realizing what we spend because there's no Social Security factored in, then it doesn't factor in how people spend over the course of retirement. And the third, which is probably the most frustrating that I always talk about, is it factors in that we don't spend any principal. Why can't we spend principal? Why is every financial equation on the planet factoring in that we only can spend the income we earn? We have $3 million. Don't you want to spend some of that principal? We have $2 million. Don't you want to spend some of that principal? We have $1 million. Don't you want to spend some of your principal? Isn't that the whole idea of retirement? The reason is simple. They don't want their fees to go backwards. That's the only thing I can think of. They don't want their fees to go backwards because if your principal stays stagnant, they make the same percentage fee every year. So they talk you into these percentages and all these things so that they don't take a pay cut. That is the only logical thing I can put my head around on why they would never factor in you spending any principal, no matter how old you get. Remember, the average life expectancy in America is 78. So why wouldn't we spend some of the fund money? And if we could spend some of the principal, that means we could probably not have to take as much risk, which means we can use safer investments, which really makes most financial advisors obsolete altogether because all they do is pick investments. So these are all the reasons I think that Dave wants to get you obsessed with a percentage or the 4% rule, or he's like, not the 4, the 8%. Ironically, he didn't fix it. He just did another percentage. But all the percentages come back to one thing, Randy. You never get to spend any of your money. You never get to spend any of your principal. And I think that is the biggest trick of the industry, is tricking you into think that you don't have enough by using these percentages versus just looking at your account and being like, that seems to be pretty big. And my Social Security covers half my spending already, or more than half. Doesn't that feel like you could probably have a little bit more fun and take a little less risk? Spend a little bit more, take a little risk. It's a double whammy win if we ignore all these percentage rules. You know, one of the things that I like to do here to wrap up is like, let's look at their fees. Let's look at what your guy or gal's charging you. Our fee report will literally break down what you're paying in investment fees and advisor fees every year. And maybe that brings us to light a little bit, that they don't want to go backwards. What have they paid over the last 2 years, 3 years, 5 years? How much have you paid for their retirement versus your own?
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2: I'm Travis Laird. Here are your Sunday morning headlines. The president claims a peace deal with Iran will be signed today, but Iranian officials disagree as Trump prepares to host a UFC event tonight. The Cincinnati Reds snapped a brutal losing skid Saturday with a 2-1 win over Arizona. The two teams face off again this afternoon. You will definitely want to keep the umbrella handy for your Sunday. It is going to stay mostly cloudy and quite humid today with scattered showers and storms popping up. Afternoon highs will reach 77. Those storms will fade tonight, but the clouds stick around, dropping down to a brisk 57 degrees by tomorrow morning. Monday looks a lot more comfortable with partly cloudy skies and high temperatures only peaking at 73. Those are your Sunday morning headlines.
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5: So what now? Man, I'll bet you've asked yourself that question 100 times because for decades, you've been doing what you have to do. 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I'm Brad Johansson, and I'm with the president and CEO, Joe Wilson III of Omega Wealth Private Capital, and you are on Wise Money. Welcome back to Wise Money. Brad Johansson along with the man, the myth, the legend, Joe Wilson III.
6: Joe.
5: Omega Wealth Private Capital.
6: Howdy, friend.
5: Hey, nice to be with you, buddy.
6: Always.
5: Anytime that you and I can get a chance to sit and kind of chat about
6: pontificate.
5: This stuff. Pontificate about this
6: stuff.
5: I mean,
6: stuff. You could say chat, but I feel like, I mean, you're a 24 Emmy-winning radio TV extraordinaire.
5: Yeah.
6: Pontificate.
5: Yeah, pontificate. We'll pontificate. Do you have feelings about...
6: Feelings.
5: Kind of where we
6: Nothing
5: are.
6: More than feelings. Unbelievable.
5: Well, volatility-wise.
6: The market is just awesome. It's been a great ride, if you will.
5: But
6: so
5: you
6: what
5: know,
6: are you asking me? Are you asking me to predict the future?
5: No. I'll let you to get into that. But I want to go into 2026 and our beast ride, you know, our roller coaster ride.
6: Can't be a beast.
5: Because the beginning of 2026, dare I say,
6: was
5: scared a lot of people.
6: Yeah.
5: And yet
6: same with 25.
5: And yet the market since April, my goodness gracious.
6: Well, I mean, you're talking about from the end of April to like the end of May-ish, like an almost an 18% move. It was parabolic in the S&P 500. It was just...
5: The idea is we've got gas at nearly all-time highs.
6: True.
5: And
6: which is uncomfortable.
5: You know, by the time you see this, and this is the way it goes, by the time you hear us,
6: it could be down to like,
5: could be different.
6: Oil could be a $50 a barrel. It was funny. I was watching last weekend. There was a lot of rumors, you know, peace talks on, off.
5: Yeah.
6: And oil had dropped down to like 92 a barrel over the weekend, that weekend that I was watching this. And just interesting as the Monday came around, this is kind of that last full week of May. The Monday came around and oil had popped back up like to like 95, 96. I mean, it's truly moving. It's moving rather rapidly. But it's interesting to me.
5: So let's go back to your, okay. I cut you off again. What is interesting to you?
6: It's interesting to me because obviously it's very uncomfortable when you fill up your tank and you're like, shock me bleh. I do think that this will eventually, when it comes back down to normal, it's going to be a huge boost to a lot of folks in the pocketbooks. But have you gone in and bought like a bottled water lately when you fill up gas?
5: Or
6: have you
5: gone
6: in? Like, I love these little Alani things, like these little Alanis, like in the morning.
5: You like those?
6: I know I shouldn't, but I do. They just have great flavor and they give you a little
5: boost.
6: Just a little boost. I mean, I get all excited when I'm like 2 for $7. What a deal. Then it's this tiny little can and I'm paying $3.50.
5: Yeah.
6: So a gallon of gas versus that. I don't have a problem with it. It is interesting how we just got really spoiled when oil was down to next. And then that's what oil does. Oil is what we call, jargon alert, by the way,
5: yeah,
6: a cyclical market.
5: Yeah.
6: And it moves in cycles. And right now it's up and it's uncomfortable because it affects everything. But I mean, I remember in 08 when we were at 140. I mean, shock me. Bleh. I drove a big Chevy Tahoe back then. The kids were little.
5: Oof.
6: And oof. I remember going to the tank literally like, Ange, hey, we need to lower the grocery budget. Because, I mean, we just were putting so much money into gas. I rode a bus downtown every day. Like we both worked downtown at that time.
5: Yeah.
6: And we would go and hop on a bus and do it together just to save money because the gas was so expensive. I mean, we're nowhere near that right now.
5: Well, I mean, we have an SUV. So Colleen drives an SUV. So that's, you know, 20-gallon, 21-gallon tank. So you're $100 at the gas pump.
6: Yeah.
5: To fill stuff up. By the way, you guys always want to reach out. I apologize. 844-794-9473. 844-794-WISE. That's where you can get us. OWPrivateCapital.com. And the idea is I want you to have this number because we are really kind of honing in on your time, making sure that it's valuable the way you feel it's valuable. So we're offering 15-minute vital calls.
6: What's a vital call?
5: Well, it's checking your vitals. We always, when you go to the doctor, you need the blood work. And
6: why?
5: We want to do it real
6: why
5: quick.
6: Why do we need the blood work?
5: Well, you have to analyze
6: the details.
5: All the details of what is your income going to look like and the volatility that we talked about and how do we deal with taxes and how do we create asset preservation.
6: But hold on, things are good, man. I look at my accounts. I look at my statements, and they're higher than they've been. We're at all-time market highs. I mean,
5: it's fantastic.
6: The pile of money's big.
5: Joe, you're talking about recency bias.
6: Oh.
5: You're in the midst of, this is all good. It's always going to be good.
6: It's always good.
5: The idea of when you want to retire is what if it goes bad? And when your runway is shortened, how can you correct?
6: Yeah, I think the question everyone needs to be asking themselves right now, when you look at where the markets are, we'll talk about volatility, and that's part of the V, the vital, and we'll get through the acronyms there. But when you look at where we are and have been, I'm a big believer in the markets. You know that. I preach that constantly. My issue is there's so many people walking to retirement and they don't have a plan. They see their 401ks, they see their IRAs at all-time
5: highs.
6: Plan.
5: That's their plan.
6: Like, this is great. It's not the size of the pile. It's the size of the pile after taxes. The size of the pile after inflation.
5: You mean what you get to keep?
6: What you get to keep. And the issue is so many folks are going into retirement with just seeing a pile and they pile after taxes. It's the size of the and how it can affect other aspects of your income and what expenses could be changed drastically. As we get through these next couple segments of the show, I mean, I want us to talk even about just Medicare and the disasters we're seeing with folks just not understanding, hey, there's some ticking time bombs, and it's not just the amount of size of the accounts. If I'm walking into retirement right now,
5: yeah,
6: I would want a very clear understanding of where I'm going to get my income to make sure I have the ability to get income regardless of the market's up or down. Let's talk about volatility.
5: Okay.
6: We're entering right now the 30-year treasury, so U.S. treasuries, right? Debt. The U.S. is putting out bonds. People can buy them for 30 years. They're going to pay you an interest rate for 30 years. And at the end, they give you your money back. So if you give them $100,000, they're going to pay you over 5% as we're recording this right now.
5: Okay. So you got to keep it in for 30 years at 5%.
6: Well, and you can always sell it if rates go down, they'll about go up. But that is historically a little volatile for stocks because if you can move into even like the 10-year notes in the mid-4s, you can get a 10-year government insured bond in the mid-4s. That's pretty certain.
5: Yeah.
6: When you're looking at the stock market and the S&P 500, because it's grown so much, the dividends kicking off of that are like barely over 1%. That's a big difference. It's a big delta. So I think volatility, you got to understand what's going on. Right now, bonds, safe money, rate of return are really good. The other side of that is we're entering a midterm election year.
5: Ooh.
6: That historically, now past doesn't guarantee future results.
5: Volatile.
6: But historically, heavy volatility. Why does that matter if I've got $1 million, $1.5 million set aside for retirement? Well, because what are you going to do when you say, I'm done working here? take this job and shove it.
7: You don't get a paycheck.
6: Right. So your paycheck's coming out of your investments. If you don't have an income plan that hedges against volatility, that, my friend, is a problem. Go back to 2022. One of the things I love about what we've done in 2022, there's market money, money that needs to be part of the beast roller coaster, go up and go down. But you better have a place to get your income when those bad years happen. I was going through some old photos the other day. Joe was in town, and it was rainy over Memorial Day weekend. We were kind of sitting there looking through pictures and going through all the – I have hours of videos and pictures of junior golf tournaments. We were just going through it and laughing. But I stopped because I went back, and it was in August of 2015. And this picture just jumped out at me, BJ, because I'm like, holy smokes. And I remember – I'd forgotten about it. I remember when I looked at it, I'm like, man, this is a momentous time. I need to take a picture of this. And I'm so glad I did, because – I go back now and go, holy cow, you talk about volatility. 2015, you know, it was only 7 years after the, 6 years after the great financial crisis. It was a little alarming. I took a picture in my office because the Dow Jones Industrial Average, the Dow, was down 6.36% that day.
7: This is August 2015?
6: August of 2015, August 24th.
7: Okay.
6: Here's what's great. This is like, it opened up. It was 9:35. Market just opened. It was getting slammed. You know what the Dow was at that time? 15,400.
7: Oh my gosh.
6: We're at 50,000 or so.
7: Oh my gosh.
6: What's amazing though is the market was down 1,047 points.
7: Okay.
6: That was volatile. You look at 2022 when bonds were down and stocks were down. Now we got to go to break. When you see that and you realize, holy cow, what I love about what we did is we structured up an income plan that said, hey, this money right here, we're going to give it a job. This is where we're going to get the income when things are like that. Because the last thing you want to be doing in that market is selling your stocks to go pay for life.
7: Yeah.
6: Selling your stocks to go put an addition on your home.
7: Yeah.
6: That's the word. The time to do that is like now when markets are great. We'll get into a story I just had with a client that called this afternoon and talk through that, because we literally had this conversation and we were able to make some decisions because we've done the proper planning. Too many people... This is why we got to set up the vital report. We're going to offer everybody this opportunity because volatility can crush.
7: And I'm going to continue on this, and we will when we come back. 844-794-9473. It's 844-794-WISE. We're offering 15-minute vital reports. You call in and say, here's what I've got. Here's what I'm worried about. And let's put together a plan for your volatility, for your income, for your taxes, for your asset preservation, and for your legacy. It's the vitals to say, I would like to not run out of money in my retirement. And that's the biggest fear that everyone has. Let's help put together something for you that makes it work. A vital report is yours for a 15-minute phone call at 844-794-9473. 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Have you won? 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
7: So glad you're with us on Wise Money. Brad Johansson along with Joe Wilson III, Omega Wealth.
6: Why can't we just change your name legally to Brad Sohansen? I like how Cunningham says it. Brad Sohansen, give me a full report on life, liberty, and the pursuit of justice.
7: Back in the day. What he probably started that all the way back in, what, 92?
6: Dear God.
7: That's a long
6: 92,
7: time ago.
6: Bro, are you serious?
7: Yeah, I'm not kidding you.
6: I was a sophomore at Lakota High School.
7: How about that?
6: Shock me, yeah.
7: Colleen may have been teaching you at that time.
6: No. That would have been bad.
7: 844-794-9473 is the number. Call for...
6: What's the easier way to remember that, Bradley?
7: Well, it's 844-794.
6: Wise!
7: That's the easy way to go.
6: Look at you.
7: OWPrivateCapital.com. I'm sorry. I preempted you. OWPrivateCapital.com. There you go.
6: There we are.
7: The idea is a vital report that we're putting out.
6: What's the V stand for?
7: The V is volatility, and we're talking volatility.
6: Hidden risk. So you understand how you're invested today. We can go back and stress test that and show you here's how you're invested right now. Here's what happened in this crisis. Here's what happened in this crisis. Here's what happened in this bull market, this bar. You need to know the hidden volatility. It is... I would say you do this every day. You're sitting down with folks. You just got off the phone with somebody. The amount of hidden volatility that's in people's accounts is astronomical right now. So the V is for volatility. How much hidden risk is built up in your portfolio?
7: I want to go back to what you said when we went to break. Is you said, I just got off the phone with somebody because...
6: Yeah, so a great, great longtime client called and we were going through some things and they've had a great run here, definitely just this year. And he needs some capital. They're putting in a kind of a garage on a vacation home out in Wyoming and got the price, started laughing. He said, when I bought this house in 1979, I'm paying four times the amount of money for the garage than I did then. Well, welcome to inflation.
7: Yeah.
6: So we're having conversations about where do we want to get it? Do we want to get it from here? Do we want to get it from our safe money? Do we want to get it for volatile money? And the conversation we had is that, hey, we've got the 30 years over 5%.
7: Yep.
6: The 10 years growing. We've got a new Fed chair, which I'm not really worried about it in the long term, but tends to cause market volatility at the next speech.
7: Yeah.
6: Because I think there's going to be some changes. He's very different than the previous Fed chair. It's been a while since we've had a new Fed chair. That causes volatility. And we're also doing that on the back of all-time highs. Now, companies are making money, right? Earnings are cranking. But we're also going into a summer midterm election.
7: Yeah.
6: So the question became, do we hang on to this? What do we do? What do we get it? And we made the decision, hey, we've had some gains. Let's take it out of there. It would have been a very different conversation if that would have happened in March.
7: Sure.
6: Because we would have gone to the bucket of money where we didn't have to sell when the market was down double digits.
7: Yeah.
6: That's where people get it wrong. They look at, well, I'll just stay in the market. When it's up, great, I'll take it out. And when it's down, I'll take it out. Well, the problem is when you take it out when it's down, it's gone forever. You never want to have to sell, if you can help it, market money when it's down. You're locking in that loss. And so it really allows us to make sure we have a place to get income when things are ugly and a place to get income when things are good. And that's where we decided to take it.
7: If I'm thinking correctly, I'm thinking this is a fairly... In retirement years, this is a fairly young client that you have.
6: Actually, no.
7: Okay.
6: Yeah, mid-80s.
7: Okay, I got another one.
6: Mid-80s.
7: Who's right at 80.
6: Okay.
7: And you'll remember this, that we did as the market was climbing. And I just took a look at the account and I said, hey.
6: We're winning.
7: Hey, Bill, for names. Hey, Bill, you're really cooking. He goes, man, I love this. I go, do you realize what your RMD is at the end of the year? And he goes, no. And I go, well, I'm looking at what it is. You've made this year more than your RMD, your required minimum distribution. How about we take some of that? You've won at blackjack. Let's take some of the money off the table and pay that RMD now. And he goes, oh, love that idea. Because a lot of times, Joe, we'll do that at the end of the year, right? Trying to figure out exactly.
6: Well, because sometimes to do an RMD, it helps at the end of the year because you have a better understanding.
7: What your income is.
6: Definitely people are still working.
7: Yes.
6: Right? Or was there an emergency that needed to come trying to manage tax brackets? But when you've got someone that's kind of understanding where they are in the scheme of things, where income is, RMD, required minimum distributions, we're forced to start taking those things out at the age of 73. What amazes me, and this is part of the I for income and part of the T in vital, V, volatility, I for income, T for taxes. The lack of tax planning. So many people are saying, well, I'm 62, I'm 65. I don't need to take RMDs till I'm 73. I have time. The issue is when you take that money out and you're required by law.
7: Have to.
6: You're kicking the can down the road.
7: Yeah.
6: You're delaying the tax, and it all can really cause a major issue when you take that money out, and could quickly find yourself having to have more of your Social Security account taxed, because if you go over certain levels, up to 85% of your Social Security can become taxed.
7: Yeah.
6: And not just that. The biggest surprise, I think, to most retirees is the hidden Aunt Irma tax, that when they fail to plan for required minimum distributions or rental income, and how all this stuff starts to come together, how Aunt Irma can absolutely smack the living daylights out of you. Did you ever get smacked by an aunt?
7: I got smacked at home. It wasn't an aunt.
6: And I can tell you, man, my aunt, she was ornery as can be, man. I remember one time I walked by, and she'd always give me when I wasn't expecting it, and just walk by and just whack out of nowhere. I mean, haul off and wear my rear end out. Oh, like burn like crazy. And I'm like, Auntie, and she looked at me, that grin, old Texas woman. She goes, well, you're a good boy, but I know that was probably somewhere down the line you needed to deserve that. So I'm just getting it out of the way. Just start laughing. That's Aunt Irma, I think, just comes out of nowhere and just schwack, smacks the snot out of you. Because I don't think what people realize is Aunt Irma will look back over the last 2 years of your modified adjusted gross income. Modified adjusted gross.
7: Yeah.
6: $1, hear me right now, $1 over $109,000 could trigger your first surcharge.
7: That's nasty.
6: So you
7: over $109,000?
6: So you could get your Social Security, you working around, your spouse, you're getting all that. You take a little RMD because you want to take the grants to Disney, right? You need a new car. Oh, let's take out another little bit more. Yeah, we've had a good year in the market. Let's take out a little bit more. And the next thing you know, you're just over that modified adjusted gross income. What counts against it? Wages, salary. Some people still have part-time jobs.
7: Yep.
6: Pension. People forget that. Maybe it's an annuity income. This is the kicker. IRA and 401k withdrawals. Inherited IRA.
7: Oof.
6: What if you've done a really good job at $105,000 and someone passes along an IRA and you are required to take money out of it? Ruh-roh. Roth conversions, there's a time to do it, time not to, to understand your rules on it. Here's one, capital grant gains.
7: Yeah.
6: You buy a stock at 20 and it goes to 30 and you have to sell it, and that gain. Rental income, how many people do we know have rental properties? Taxable Social Security benefits, if you're over a certain income, that counts against you. How about this? Even tax exempt bonds, like municipal bonds, they're added back in to that modified adjusted gross for Irma.
7: Hate that idea.
6: Business, self-employment income. You talk about walking by Aunt Debbie and getting just hauled out and smacked out of nowhere.
7: This is
6: and the problem. That's it. It's Aunt Irma. And people don't plan for that. Why? Because the whole plan is, well, if I just keep growing my assets, my money gets big enough, I'm going to be okay.
7: Yeah.
6: There's zero understanding of volatility right now, zero understanding of where am I going to get my income when it's good and where am I going to get my income when it's bad, and what are the hidden tax traps sitting and waiting for the modern retiree. Those three areas of vital report right now, you desperately need it. How does someone get a free understanding of their vitals?
7: Joe, I have an access point for them. 844-794-9473. 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
6: So nicely said.
7: We'll put together a vital report for you. 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What are you selling? 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
6: legacy,
7: and your legacy.
6: Yeah, it all matters. I think so many people are not
7: domino
6: paying
7: effect
6: attention to where their hidden risks are, and they're just going through saying, well, I got more. And right now, when you look at your accounts, you're like, yes.
7: Yeah.
6: But there's a discipline. Hear me right now before we go to break. There's a discipline. Something I did. I recently just sat down and I looked at a couple of positions. And man, this is hard. BJ, this is hard. And you and I do this for a living. I've done this for a long time.
7: Yeah.
6: The two hardest things to do. There's one I feel is easier. When the markets are getting smoked, like in August of 2015, it is the best time to buy.
7: Yeah.
6: Right?
7: Yeah.
6: It's still a little nerve-wracking because you're like, dude, everything is bad. But at some point, you're looking at that going,
7: bargain.
6: Dude, this is on.
7: Bargain.
6: So there is a stock I did that on this spring. is a volatile stock. And I went in and I'm like, yeah, man, there's some future here.
7: And it is kicking tail.
6: Bro.
7: Kicking.
6: Nuts.
7: Nuts. And that's what makes you go,
6: Like, in 1 month, nuts. So you know what I did today? And boy, I think the stock's going to go higher.
7: Did you take the winnings off the table?
6: I didn't take all of them, but I give it a haircut. You know, I like to keep my haircut nice and lean.
7: Yes,
6: and
7: you do.
6: Yeah, I went in there and I was like, buddy, it's time for a little bit of a buzz.
7: Okay.
6: I didn't scalp, but I buzzed. Why? Because I know that there are times when you need to harvest some gains.
7: Yeah.
6: And either one, keep it for a better day. Now, I'm not talking the market. I'm just saying this thing's exploded.
7: And you've won.
6: And I won. I need to take a little bit off the table. It's no different than if you're playing blackjack. And if you just keep playing, you could do very well, but you could also lose your shorts. You know, when you play, do you pull a little bit of the winnings back, put them in your pocket?
7: Yeah.
6: I have a hard time doing that. Today was hard, but I trimmed. And you know what? Now if it goes down, guess what I'm going to do? I'll wait my time and for those tax reasons. And when I can go back in, I'll go back in.
7: You know what I call that?
6: Discipline.
7: Wise money.
6: Planning.
7: That is planning.
6: And how many of our folks are walking through it? 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
6: You know what? 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
7: And I love chatting with them.
6: Love it.
7: Call again, 844-794-9473. 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Same bat time.
6: Same bat channel.
7: Same bat channel.
6: Hey, folks, thanks for listening. Bye-bye. 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
9: 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You should consult with a professional advisor before implementing any strategies discussed. Content should not be viewed as an offer to buy or sell any of the securities mentioned or as legal or tax advice. You should always consult an attorney or tax professional regarding your specific legal or tax situation. All investments have the potential for profit or loss. Different types of investments involve higher and lower levels of risk. There is no guarantee that a specific investment or strategy will be suitable or profitable for an investor's portfolio. There are no assurances that a portfolio will match or exceed any particular benchmark. Asset allocation and diversification do not ensure or guarantee better performance and cannot eliminate the risk of investment losses. 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
11: Will the deal be signed today to end the war? With the 9 o'clock report, I'm Brady Hopkins, breaking now. President Trump has taken to social media saying that a deal with Iran is scheduled to get signed sometime today. Iran has echoed something similar, saying a deal has never been closer.
12: President Trump is expected to meet on the sidelines of next week's G7 summit with the leaders of Egypt, Qatar, and the United Arab Emirates to discuss these latest efforts to end the war. G7 members Britain and France have expressed interest in assisting with demining the Strait of Hormuz. As for Iran, if they hold up their end of the deal, they'll get relief from crushing economic pressure and a chance to reintegrate into the global economy, which could include relief from U.S. sanctions and $24 billion in frozen Iranian assets.
11: ABC's Lama Hassan. It's time to check the latest traffic and weather together. The roads are looking pretty clear right now on this Sunday morning and not seeing any real major issues right now. Now, let's get your latest forecast.
13: Now, the latest forecast from the Jake Sweeney Chevrolet Weather Center. 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
14: Waking up this morning, we've got spotty showers and even some downpours and storms lingering, and that will be the case throughout the first half of our Sunday. Drying out later in the day as that cold front finally pushes through. Temperatures today top out in the mid to upper 70s, low 70s, and dry for your Monday. From your severe weather station, I'm 9 First Warning Meteorologist Cameron Harden on News Radio 700 WLW.
11: 74 degrees right now here in Cincinnati. Drivers heading out this Sunday will need to pack some extra patience as major highway projects cause headaches across the tri-state. 700 WLW's Travis Laird with the details.
15: A massive resurfacing project has shut down three eastbound lanes of Interstate 275 in northern Hamilton County. That triple lane closure will remain in place until 4:30 a.m. on Monday. Meanwhile, crews are installing steel beams for a new Mount Adams pedestrian bridge this Sunday. That work will completely shut down southbound Interstate 471 and Gilbert Avenue starting at 10 p.m. Sunday, with lanes expected to reopen by 5 a.m. Monday. I'm Travis Laird, News Radio 700 WLW.
11: A tragic crash in Dearborn County Friday night left two people dead and three others injured, including two young children. Indiana State Police say a pickup truck crossed the center line on State Route 350 near Aurora and collided head-on with an SUV. Jordan and Sierra Walters, both 33 years old, were killed at the scene. Their two young children were hurt and taken to the hospital, while the pickup driver suffered serious injuries. The crash remains under investigation. And in the meantime, Miami University students are helping shape Oxford's future accessibility improvements through a citywide audit that was completed last year. Their findings have helped inform a draft ADA transition plan that identified areas for improvement at the Municipal Court Building, the Tri-Community Center, and the city's website. City leaders say the student-led project focused on access and equity, while advocates note that many accessibility upgrades benefit the entire community. The plan is now moving ahead to Oxford City Council for review and possible approval.
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11: Here's a Reds update. Despite the Reds only having three hits on the day, but Noelvi Marte's go-ahead home run in the eighth inning led Cincinnati to a 2-1 win over Arizona yesterday.
16: Breaking ball, and Marte swings. It's a high drive, deep left center field. Waldschmidt back. He's out of room. It's gone. Noelvi Marte has put the Reds on top, 2-1 in the eighth.
17: Second home run in this series. He hit a home run last night. He does it again, and this time he puts the Reds on top.
11: Tommy Thrall and the Cowboy, Jeff Brantley on the call. Reds will go for a series win today with Andrew Abbott on the mound. And our pregame coverage right here on the home of the Reds, 700 WLW, gets underway at 1240. NBA Finals, the New York Knicks captured the trophy as they beat the San Antonio Spurs last night 94-90 to win the series 4-1. Jalen Brunson led the Knicks with 45 points and took home the Finals MVP trophy. This was the first time the Knicks have won the Finals in 53 years. Our next update at 9:30 with Brantley. breaking news anytime. I'm Brady Hopkins, News Radio 700 WLW.
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26: With the highs and the lows from the weekend, welcome on in. 700 WLW, right till noon today, and then after that, you can come over the horizon and see the series finale between the Reds and the Arizona Diamondbacks, which you will hear here on 700 WLW later on this afternoon. Reds won it yesterday, 2-1. They did it on only three hits, and they did it largely behind the pitching of Rhett Lauder. 5.2, 5 2/3 innings, 5 hits, a run, strikes out 6, walks 2. It is nice to have Rhett Lauder back. He has made 2 starts since coming off the IL. He is as was, and that is somebody that can get people out, throw strikes. May not be as efficient with pitches as you would like, but listen, 2 outs into the 6th inning, I think the Reds would take that on most nights. And Chase Petty wins his first of the year, actually his first of his major league career, with an inning and 2/3 of relief pitching. Allows just a hit and no runs, and again, the Reds beat Arizona 2-1. They're now 33-36, and they remain a distant 9.5 games out of first place as they take the field today. The other overarching story is Nuelve Marte. Now, Noelvé Marte began the season with the Reds, and he could not hit his weight. He could not even hit his way out of a paper bag. He was hitting 138 when they sent him back down to Louisville. When he got there, he had two choices. He could either sulk and just say, you know, this sucks. I want out of this organization. I don't see any future. Or he could do what he chose to do. And that was fix whatever was wrong with his swing. And he just simply tore up AAA pitching. Now, AAA baseball is not Major League Baseball. In fact, some are saying the gap between AAA baseball and Major League Baseball has never been wider. But it is still a guy standing 60 feet, 6 inches away from you, trying to get you out. And it is still a sport where at the plate, if you are successful, 3 times out of 10, you're probably going to some Hall of Fame. That's exactly what Marte did. Now, he has not let it translate from where it was in AAA to where it is now in Major League Baseball, part deux for him this season. But you can see the change. And yesterday in that game against Arizona, one of the two Reds' runs came on the bat of Noelvé Marte. Solo home run, his second in as many nights, bottom eight, difference in the game. The effect that Marte has had, not just on his own play, but also on the team, is not lost on his manager, Terry Francona.
0: Well, I think it's kind of the same. You know, we talked to him so much about controlling the strike zone. When he swings at pitches, you know, over the rectangle there, man, he's quick. He's athletic. There's nothing he can't do. It's just trying to be aggressive in the zone. Nobody wants to take away his aggressiveness, just want him to swing at strikes. And when he does, you see what happens.
26: Absolutely. It is the ability to have what they call an eye, somebody that understands the marginal nature of a pitch that nibbles a corner and a pitch that is just outside the corner. It is not something you just roll out of bed and do every day. In fact, it morphs. Batters will tell you it morphs from day to day. It morphs from day to day, depending on pitcher, depending on situation, depending now on Marte to tell us exactly what has been working for him since he was recalled from AAA baseball a couple of almost 10 days ago. Here now, through the interpreter, Tomas Vera, is Noelvé Marte explaining his situation.
2: Well, first of all, thank God. I think everything happened because of his power and the way he wants things happen to me. I think, I mean, the last 2 days, I've been concentrating in the same thing I did when I was down in AAA. Stay focused on what I want. And also thank to Eric Davick and Barry Larkin, who came down, and they gave me a lot of tips in the last few days. So I thank those guys, and I think that's what I've been doing.
26: And it all became a 2-1 Reds win yesterday. As I said, they're 33-36, still 9.5 out of first. Today, they send Andrew Abbott to the mound. 4-4, 4.10 earned run average. And the Diamondbacks will go with right-handed pitcher Zach Gallen. 3-5, 5.43. And again, you'll hear it here. First pitch, 140. Inside pitch, 1240 today on 700 WLW. Last night, the New York Knicks won the NBA championship. They were clearly the better team, and they were clearly not going to let this thing go back to New York. This has been a fascinating series to watch. The Knicks just kind of chip away at big leads that San Antonio would build in these games. Now, it wasn't so much last night what it was in Game 4 when San Antonio built a 29-point lead and the Knicks chipped away, and won with about 1.2 seconds on the clock. Wasn't that way at all. Spurs were up 83-73 with 8:21 to go last night, but that's when they began chipping away. They had a wonderful player, and they will continue to have him because of his selflessness, and we'll talk about that in just a second. Jalen Brunson, which if you're a Xavier fan, you know all about Jalen Brunson, played at Villanova. This guy was the real deal in college, the real deal coming out of college. Jalen Brunson was one of the big, big reasons why last night. 45 points. One of the big reasons why the final moments of the game sounded like this.
3: De'Aaron Fox across midcourt with 5. Left wing handoff to Wembanyama with 2. Takes a 3 that he misses too strong. It's happening, Knicks fans. It's happening. It's been 53 years. But for this moment, it was well worth the wait. A playoff run that'll go down in history, and a team that will live forever. Next stop, the Canyon of Heroes. The New York Knicks are NBA champions.
26: Obviously, the Knicks play-by-play announcer on radio who is more than worked up, and well, he should be. It has been 53 years since that team has won an NBA championship. But back to Brunson, 45 points in this game last night. He was 14 of 27. 45 points. The rest of his team had 49 points. This was really something to watch in just how the game developed. And they asked him afterwards if there was the pressure of just being in the moment, the pressure of just needing to deliver, the pressure of carrying his team. And of course, he had a life experience that would lead to this answer, because for many, many, many years, his father tried to catch on long-term with NBA teams, and it just never really happened for Brunson Sr. But for the son...
4: No pressure. No pressure.
5: Okay.
4: No pressure whatsoever. I've described pressure in the past. My dad being on eight or nine unguaranteed contracts throughout his career, and not knowing when you're going to get cut, when a team's going to move on from you, while your family's on the East Coast and you're wherever you are in the country. That's pressure. Working out three times a day in the summertime and watching him push himself just to get a training camp deal, that's pressure. I'm very fortunate to be in the position I am. And I like to think I work pretty hard. And so when the opportunity presented itself like it did today, I just trust my work. And if we win, we win. If we don't, we learn. We move forward. But I'm just never afraid to fail.
26: And in the end, they had a play with Karl Anthony Towns. He got into foul trouble, which was kind of unlike him during these playoff runs. Nevertheless, they found a way to work around that. As for Cat, well, he was caught up in Brunson too.
6: I seen a man that's grown up and took the challenge of being in the biggest market in the world, being with a team that hasn't made it to the NBA Finals in 27 years, hasn't won in 54 years, and knowing that he could do it. And, you know, shout out to everybody who told him he couldn't do it because they gave him fuel for the fire.
26: Gave him fuel for the fire and brought a championship trophy to the Knicks. Wembe, Victor Wembanyama, fell in love with the three-point shot again last night. I don't understand it. He's the tallest guy on the court, and he's out there jacking up threes. Wembanyama last night, 19 points, 7 of 19 from the field, and 1 for 6 from three-point range. Totally baffling as to how he was used, particularly in the final three games of this particular series. The team, the Spurs, were 12 of 37 from three-point shots. The Knicks seemed to work for their shots. The Spurs seemed to... I don't know, just kind of look for any quick opening and throw it up and hope. And it might be a reason why that they're going home and the Knicks are going to a championship parade in New York. My guess is either tomorrow or Tuesday. Oh, and by the way, 53 years since their last championship. Hardly the longest wait for any group of sports fans. Arizona, Cardinals fans, St. Louis and Phoenix combined. 79 years since their last championship. The Sacramento Kings, who once upon a time were the Cincinnati Royals, 75 years since their last championship. And the Cleveland Guardians, one time the Indians, 78 years since their last championship. It makes the 57 years that Bengal fans have had to wait not so long at all. All right, we may get a Stanley Cup awarded tonight. The series between the Las Vegas Knights and the Carolina Hurricanes could end tonight in Vegas. Carolina is up 3-2. 3-2. This has been a wild series. I mean, just crazy wild series. But tonight, it could all end unless Vegas can come up with some sort of strategy to lead to a win. Mitch Marner is their best player. They asked him yesterday on the off day, the media day, what the strategy would be for a game like tonight where you got to win to stay in.
5: Just make sure we come in with the mindset of, you know, attacking right away. We don't want to sit back. We know this is a team that likes to try to attack first as well and likes to really get an early start. We got to make sure our start's on point and be ready to go. And from there, just stay calm, stick with each other. You know, I think like something you guys hear me say a lot throughout this playoffs, it's a roller coaster ride throughout a lot of games. It's going to be ups, there's going to be downs. Just make sure we stay even keel through it all, lean on each other, make sure we're there for one another to help each other out.
26: Carolina seems to be the more balanced team. It seems to be the team that attacks, forechecks, if you will, and that leads to opportunities, and particularly on the back end, when you have their kind of strength on defense, it leads to better defense on counterattacks from Vegas. But Vegas finds a way to get those little openings, finds a way on their special teams to make games that seemingly are falling into a rhythm for Carolina, seems to make those kinds of games come back to them. No small reason why they're still very much in it. Rob Brind'Amour is the Carolina coach, and he knows tonight it could go either way. You could get your team so juiced up, it may just go over the top and flame out. Or you could underplay it and say it's just another game and maybe not get your team at the right amp level for it. It sounds like maybe it's the latter that Brind'Amour may rely on tonight, having faith in his team to capture the moment.
7: Well, you want to, you have to approach it like it is a normal game. You can't get, you know, ahead of yourself because that'll never work. And I think, you know, no one knows what's going to happen tomorrow. I know we're going to have to play our best game. We know that. And so however that has to happen, if it needs to be light, that's great. If it needs to be dead serious, we're gonna, you know, I think we need to do that too. So I just think we understand that. And yeah, there's a ton of distractions. And yeah, you got to deal with it. And the one thing that this group has done over the years is, I think, been able to, you know, focus on what they have to get done. And that's what I'm expecting tomorrow.
26: Rod Brind'Amour, one of the best coaches in the National Hockey League, up against John Tortorella, head coach, Golden Knights, a guy who is a hired gun brought in just in the last 6 weeks of the regular season to get his team on the rails and get them into the playoffs and now into the finals where they have to stay alive tonight to send it to a Game 7. It's coming up on 9:22. It's a loaded show today. We'll tell you all about it in just a moment. 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
1: 9:27 on this Sunday. Good morning. On the show today, Major League Baseball draft is in 4 weeks, and with the way players are now ascending to Major League Baseball quickly, whom will the Reds take that could be here at Great American Ballpark next season? Help always needs to be on the way for this team. Should Texas Tech simply just pay Brendan Sorsby his NIL money and say, thanks, get your degree if you want, but you're not playing here? Because there seems to be a bunch of backlash coming at Texas Tech for the former UC quarterback, and it appears that there is litigation that's on the horizon from a number of different angles if indeed Sorsby is allowed to play. And right now, he is on track to play despite what happened to him with his gambling addiction, both here in Cincinnati and at Indiana University. Also, the best team in the NFL to never win an NFL championship. Who would that be? And where are the Bengals from 2021 on that list? We'll get into all of that. Neil Smith, the architect of the 1994 New York Rangers Stanley Cup team, will join us to talk about tonight's game. And we'll talk a little soccer, too, as the U.S. men's national team gets ready for game number two in the World Cup coming up this Friday night against Australia. Yesterday in World Cup action, Qatar and Switzerland play to a 1-1 tie, as do Brazil and Morocco. Scotland beat Haiti 1-0, and Australia beat Turkey 2-0 yesterday. That was the World Cup results. As for the U.S. men's team, 4-1 win over Paraguay on Friday night. That's the most World Cup goals that a USA national team has scored in World Cup games. And two of those off the foot of a guy, I got to be honest with you, I knew very little about until Friday night, Flo Balogun. Flo Balogun. This is a guy that was born in Brooklyn, moved to England where his parents raised him. His parents, Nigerian. So this guy could have played for Nigeria, could have played for England, but chooses to play for the United States, puts the ball in the net twice, and you know how he felt afterwards.
2: Yeah, I'm over the moon, you know. 3 goals in the first half of the opening game of the World Cup, you know, on home soil. It's fantastic. So I'm delighted with everything. You know, what a beautiful occasion, what a beautiful evening, and, you know, just looking forward to the next one.
1: He was just, as they say in the beautiful sport, massive with his effort. And then there's the coach, a little eccentric. They've gone through a string of coaches with the U.S. men's national team over the course of World Cups, and some of them were of USA lineage, and some of them were not, and one of those some of them were nots is the guy running the USA team right now, Mauricio Pochettino. Mauricio was very excited about the way his team played on Sunday, but was taking nothing for granted as the Aussies wait this Friday night in Seattle.
3: I think we really play well. We are so happy. But that is only the start. It's still 2 games to play. We need to enjoy about that start of the tournament. But knowing that we need to keep going and trying to improve and trying to do better in this game, because it's going to be all the games very competitive. But of course,

0: so happy. The player deserves big credit about the performance.
1: Mauricio Pochettino, USA men's national team, as they say in the beautiful sport, manager, not coach, manager. All right, in a moment, we'll be joined by the host of one of the wildly popular podcasts about the beautiful sport. Kevin Wallace is going to join us. So we talk a little soccer. And then down the road, some help for the Reds, not sooner than later, but hopefully better than now. Time for the news. 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
3: Will the deal be signed today to end the war? With a 9:30 report, I'm Brady Hopkins. Breaking now, the United States and Iran both signaling that a deal is close that would end the war and open the Strait of Hormuz, but the timing remains unclear.
4: This does feel different because we have heard from the Iranians. They believe they will sign a deal, saying they are looking at the final memorandum from the United States. There are also those promises from President Trump that if a deal is signed, and it would likely be some sort of virtual meeting or signing, that the Strait of Hormuz would open immediately. And he claims the oil prices would plummet. We're not sure that would happen right away.
3: ABC's Martha Raddatz. Let's check the latest traffic and weather together. Overall, the roads are looking pretty clear right now on this Sunday morning and not seeing any real major issues right now. So you're looking at pretty good speeds on this Sunday morning. Now let's get your latest forecast.
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5: Waking up on our Sunday, we've got some spotty showers, maybe even a few downpours and storms that will linger throughout the first half of our Sunday. That cold front finally gets through this afternoon, but we will remain with those chances up until about 4 or 5 o'clock. Much cooler after today, low to mid-70s and dry for Monday and Tuesday. From your severe weather station, I'm 9 First Warning Meteorologist Cameron Harden on News Radio 700 WLW.
3: 74 degrees right now here in Cincinnati. A high-profile governor crossed the river to support local union workers on Friday.
6: Kentucky Governor Andy Beshear joined Ohio Democratic gubernatorial candidate Amy Acton at a private rally in Cincinnati on Friday. The event was hosted by the local chapter of the International Brotherhood of Electrical Workers as Acton fights to secure working class voters. Acton reiterated her commitment to protecting good-paying union jobs from corporate overreach. The deadlocked race pits Acton against Republican Vivek Ramaswamy for the chance to lead the state. I'm Travis Laird, News Radio 700 WLW.
3: The former fire chief of Monroe Township is officially out of a job, but local leaders are keeping taxpayers in the dark as to why. Greg Lang submitted his resignation Thursday after being placed on secret administrative leave in April. It was the second time trustees had suspended Lang in just 6 months, following a stint that he was on leave late last year after he was arrested on domestic violence charges. The township has replaced him with acting chief Michael Welch, but refuses to release the findings of their investigation to the public. And investigators are still looking into a deadly fire that happened Friday in Springsboro. Matt Reese with the details.
7: 74-year-old Lawrence Snyder died from the fire at a home on Cedar Hill Lane in Springboro. It all happened during the noon hour Friday. That home, located off of Clear Creek Franklin Road, not far from the exit to 73 from I-75. The Clear Creek Fire District says the victim was pronounced dead at the hospital and that the fire was an accident, started in the kitchen. I'm Matt Reese, News Radio 700 WLW.
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3: Here's a Reds update. Even though the Reds only had three hits on the day yesterday, but Noelvi Marte's go-ahead home run in the eighth inning led Cincinnati to a 2-1 win over Arizona last night.
8: Breaking ball, and Marte swings. It's a high drive, deep left center field. Walt Schmidt back. He's out of room. It's gone. Noelvi Marte has put the Reds on top 2-1 in the eighth.
9: Second home run in this series. He hit a home run last night. He does it again, and this time he puts the Reds on top.
3: Tommy Thrall and the Cowboy, Jeff Brantley on the call as the Reds will go for a series win today with Andrew Abbott on the mound. And our pregame covers right here on the home of the Reds, 700 WLW, underway at 1240 with the inside pitch. NBA Finals, the New York Knicks captured the trophy as they beat the San Antonio Spurs last night 94-90 to win the series 4-1. Jalen Brunson led the Knicks with 45 points and took home the Finals MVP trophy. This was the first time the Knicks have won the Finals in 53 years. Our next update at 10 o'clock with breaking news anytime. I'm Brady Hopkins, News Radio 700 WLW.
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1: I don't know if I'm doing magic today, but I might pull a rabbit out of my hat before we're all done. Welcome back. 9:41 on this Sunday. Great to have you with us. A lot to get to, including should Texas Tech just simply say, okay, Brendan Sorsby, here's your NIL money. Go pursue your degree here at Texas Tech, but you ain't ever getting on the field for us. And of course, if they do, what kind of legal jeopardy are they open to? Part of what we are dealing with between now and noon. Well, it was a great start for the U.S. men's national team in World Cup play. They scored 4 goals, the most they've ever scored as a team in this country's history in a World Cup match, and they beat Paraguay. 4-1 was the final. Tim Ream is one of the oldest players to ever appear in a World Cup game for any nation. He is the oldest to ever appear for the United States. This dude is pushing 39 years old. But yet he was out there on Friday night answering the bell.
22: I don't play to set records. I don't play to be the oldest. I play because I love it. I play because I love these guys. And you know, it's such an unbelievable group. So to be a part of it, I'm not even thinking about, personal achievements. But it's a special feeling for sure.
1: Captain of the team, he'll be 39 on October the 8th of this coming year. Okay, well, what is the outlook for the U.S. men's team? Was Friday an aberration, or is this something that would portend the future? They've got Australia on Friday. They play that match in Seattle and wind up the opening round games against Turkey. It appears they're in pretty good shape to get out of the group and get into the knockout round, but here now is someone who knows much better than I. He is one of the three hosts of the wildly popular Cincy Post podcast dedicated to the beautiful game. As a matter of fact, the beautiful Gam, or I think they just call it the Gam, is another podcast that his group does with regards to soccer here in the United States. It's our good buddy Kevin Wallace. How are you on this glorious Sunday, Kevin?
23: Oh, Ken, doing great. Still recovering from Friday, let me tell you.
1: Flo Balogun, is there any chance that Jeff Birding could fly out to the West Coast, grab this guy, and bring him back to FC Cincinnati after the World Cup is over? Because I've got Flo fever right now.
23: I'll tell you what, this chance that FC Cincinnati could not afford Flo Balogun after this tournament. You'd be forgiven for not being extremely familiar with his work. He has primarily played in France, which I'm not even sure has a broadcast deal in the U.S., so he's hard to watch. Mm-hmm. But he scored, 13, 14 goals in the league last year or last season in France, finished fourth in the overall golden boot race there. He's been on fire. He's been a guy with a ton of promise, and U.S. fans have been waiting for a performance like this on a stage, and they finally got it. And that's kind of the story of this team on Friday, is everybody waiting for this breakout performance from this guy, from this guy, from this guy. And it all happened on the same night, and it was fantastic.
1: It was. It was a performance I've been waiting to happen at TQL Stadium for like the last 2 years. I mean, I saw this guy would form. He would be the greatest player ever to put on an FC Cincinnati uniform. I'm sure it would cost them $760 million in transfer fees and all that nonsense. But to watch that game on Friday night and the speed and the accuracy at which it's played, and then to compare that, and I know this is not a fair comparison, but compare that to what I'm watching in the MLS, it's night and day, is it not?
23: It's very telling, you know, that a lot of these guys are getting their work done, plying their trade, as they say, at some of the best teams, some of the best leagues in the world. That's not to say MLS didn't help contribute here or there. The aforementioned Tim Ream is currently at Charlotte, but after a very long career in England with Fulham, where he earned quite a reputation there. But yeah, it's fantastic to see this team living up to the expectations everybody's had for so many years now. This is a team and a core group of players that even last World Cup was being called a golden generation. And if you're going to wear a title like that, you kind of have to put up performances like this against Paraguay and then hopefully the rest of the group here.
1: Yeah, it was. I marveled at just the way that game was executed. Paraguay is not a great team. They're good. They're not great. And obviously, as you get to a point where you're playing great teams, which you will see in the knockout round, it may be a completely different story. But I'm looking at this USA team, and, you know, you and I have been down the road for a number of these World Cups, and even World Cups recently that the United States has not qualified for. I'm looking at their manager, Mauricio Pochettino. This guy looks like he could be any one of 1,000 guys sipping cappuccino outside of a cafe in Milan. I mean, he just does. He doesn't dress the part. He's really laid back, but I like his handling. You know, remember, we were the ones that went through Jurgen Klinsmann, who said before the World Cup, I forget what year it was, that his team had absolutely no chance to win it. I understood they had no chance to win it. I wouldn't have necessarily said that in front of my own team, but this is a guy that, like, hey, yeah, you know, we're doing well, we're training well, who knows what's going to happen. I kind of like that touch. I think he's got a great touch.
23: Yeah, he's certainly, you know, Klinsmann had a profile. Don't get me wrong, but Pochettino here has not just a profile, but a resume to back up being one of the best managers to ever take hold of the U.S. program. I mean, this is a guy that if he wasn't coaching the U.S., absolutely be coaching somebody in the European Champions League. That's his resume. It's PSG, it's Tottenham, it's Chelsea. You know, he's played all over the world. He's got a fantastic reputation. It took a king's ransom to actually convince him to coach this team already before the World Cup started. There were rumors that some big teams in Italy were trying to line up pre-contracts for after the World Cup. Like, this is a guy that is very much in demand, and it is fantastic to see somebody come in and not, you know, Klinsmann definitely felt like he was above what was happening in the U.S. He sort of looked down on the program. You have a lot of American coaches who, you know, can absolutely do the job, but certainly have a chip on their shoulders and they feel that pressure. Pochettino is come in as a sort of man manager who knows what these players are going through, is very familiar with the pressure and the expectations, and seems to have navigated this team mentally to a fantastic spot for this World Cup.
1: Weston McKennie, who I believe was in conversation to come to FC Cincinnati for about 8 minutes 2 years ago. So I see him on as they say, the pitch on Friday night. That guy's a magician. He's sometimes too quick for his own self-good, but does he set people up? Weston McKennie is not going to get the attention, perhaps, that Christian Pulisic gets. He's not going to get, perhaps, the attention that other players on other teams that have a shot to win the World Cup this year have. but he is a terrific player, and I thought was one of the more fun people to watch on the turf on Friday night. Would you agree?
23: Always. Weston McKennie is my personal favorite player on this team, and I think you could enjoy yourself if you only focused on him during these games. He does a lot of the work that goes unheralded, and it's very funny that has kind of reflected his club career. He's been playing at Juventus for a couple of years now, the largest club in Italy, and they've gone through a couple of new managers the last couple of seasons, and every single season the new manager comes in and says, oh, well, we don't need this guy. Publicly says he's useless, he's up for sale, anybody can buy him. Nobody tends to go in for him. And by the end of the season, Weston is a nailed-on starter. This past season, he was wearing the captain's armband a couple of times. He goes on to be absolutely, you know, the most important player on the team. New manager comes in, looks at him, goes, well, we don't need this. So he's very much unheralded at first glance. But when you really watch what he's doing, he is putting in the defensive work for somebody who's in an attacking position. He's putting in the attacking work for somebody who's thrown into a defensive position. And he is very much a glue guy. As far as I can tell, everybody seems to like him. He gets along with everybody. He's a very fun personality. And he's a bit of a nerd. He's known for having an obsession with Harry Potter, and he will do a wand flicking celebration when he scores goals. So he's all over the place. He's a fantastic watch.
1: Well, here come the Australians, and if they've got a master at Quidditch in Australia, it's a guy named Jackson Irvine. He's their team captain. He makes it go. He kind of does what McKennie does for the United States. He's kind of that wizard in the center of the field. They've got a guy up front, too, that can put the ball in the back of the net, a guy by the name of Jordy Bose. And between the two of them, they make things happen. I don't know a whole lot about the depth and the strength of Australia, but I know those two are very good players. What else do you know about Australia?
23: The good news to know about Australia is the United States, on paper, is a much, much better team. Australia, you know, has got a couple of guys on their team that are starting for them that are average MLS players. Their teams that these guys play for are all over the world of wildly varying qualities. And the United States should absolutely be favored. This is a game that is absolutely winnable. But I will say this for Australia. They did a huge favor to the United States around midnight local time here, where they beat Turkey 2-0. Turkey's easily the biggest threat to the U.S. in this group, which actually makes this game against Australia essentially winner take the group. And so if the U.S. can win here, they would be in a fantastic position, would only need a draw, I think, against Turkey to win the group, which would set the U.S. up nicely for a deep World Cup run.
1: Well, Kevin Wallace, it's always great having you on the show. You and the boys, I'm sure, will be busy this week. I'm sure you'll have multiple releases. The Cincy Postcast is where you can find it on all platforms of streaming. And, of course, on Twitter, it's the Post Cincinnati. I have no idea why it's called two different things. We talk about this a lot. I think you need some marketing minds there at work for you, but nevertheless, thank you for joining us today, and we'll see how this one plays out next. Stay well.
23: Yeah, fantastic. You too, Ken.
1: There you go. Kevin Wallace. Friday night against Australia in Seattle. What's this I hear now? It's time for the play of the game. Now, if you were listening to the Reds game yesterday against the Arizona Diamondbacks, and my gosh, why would you have not? You know exactly what the play of the game is. Aha, but now you must be the seventh correct caller at 749-7000. If you're the seventh correct caller, you win two free tickets to a future Reds game. And I mean, by the time you get to a future Reds game, they may be percolating. You never know. Yesterday could have been the turnaround. We'll have the play, and we'll have the winner next on 700 WLW.
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1: And now, the play of the game from yesterday sounded remarkably like this.
8: No balls, two strikes, and here's Murillo's 0-2 pitch. Breaking ball, and Marte swings. It's a high drive, deep left center field. Yeah, Waldschmidt back. Yeah, he's out of room. Yeah. It's gone. Noel V. Marte has put the Reds on top, 2-1 in the eighth.
9: Second home run in this series. He hit a home run last night. He does it again, and this time he puts the Reds on top.
1: The Cowboy with Tommy Thrall, the king of them all. the most exciting voice in baseball. Yeah, that's how it went down. Nuelve Marte, bottom eight, difference in a 2-1 ball game. And what do you know? We have a winner. Yes, it is Darren Thomas of the Middletown, Ohio Thomases. He has won two free tickets to a future Reds game. And now if you're saying to yourself, hey, you know, Darren's a pretty good guy. I like to be like Darren, or maybe just have some of his tendencies. Listen tomorrow morning and know what the play of the game is when Tom Brenneman sits in this here chair. He'll not only have a chance for you to win two free tickets, there may be some, as we say in the radio biz, value added. All courtesy of 700 WLW. Now stay tuned. The Major League Baseball draft is just a month away. Maybe some help for the Reds sooner than later. We'll get into that next on 700 WLW.
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2: The Trump Kennedy Center is no more. With the 10 o'clock report, I'm Brady Hopkins. Breaking now. The word has come from the DOJ and a federal court filing that the words Donald J. Trump have been removed from the facade of the Kennedy Center. ABC's Stephen Portnoy has more from Washington.
3: The back and forth on this had the Justice Department entering a late appeal in a lawsuit which was brought by Ohio Democratic Congresswoman and Kennedy Center board member Joyce Beatty. Other members of the Kennedy Center's board, chosen by the president, voted on Thursday to appeal the judge's decision, which not only voided the renaming of the Kennedy Center, but also the plan to close it next month for renovations. A last-minute request for a stay of that order was rejected by a district court judge and yesterday by the D.C. Circuit Appeals Court. Stephen Portnoy, ABC News, Washington.
2: It is time to check the latest traffic and weather together. The roads are looking all clear right now on this beautiful Sunday morning and not seeing real major issues right now. Now let's check out your latest forecast from 9 First Warning meteorologist Cameron Harden.
7: Now the latest forecast from the Jake Sweeney Chevrolet Weather Center. 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
11: Waking up this morning, we've got spotty showers and even some downpours and storms lingering, and that will be the case throughout the first half of our Sunday. Drying out later in the day as that cold front finally pushes through. Temperatures today top out in the mid to upper 70s, low 70s, and dry for your Monday. From your severe weather station, I'm 9 First Warning meteorologist Cameron Harden on News Radio 700 WLW.
2: 74 degrees right now here in Cincinnati. Cincinnati City leaders and the Fraternal Order of Police are reacting to a report that is alleging racial bias involving Cincinnati police and their work.
12: The head of the Police Officers Union in Cincinnati says the report accusing the Department of racial bias is a hit job done by a national anti-policing group. Study says blacks are twice as likely to be stopped by cops in Cincinnati than whites. But Ken Cobert tells our Scott Sloan the report offers no context for why officers are stopping people.
13: They don't target somebody by their race. They target them based off of who's committing crimes in those areas. So, of course, yeah, stops are going to be obviously lopsided in Avondale, where there's a lot of gun crime.
12: Cobert says it wouldn't make sense to send the Violent Crimes Task Force into Hyde Park to investigate gun crimes because it's not an issue there. Brian Combs, News Radio 700 WLW.
2: Cincinnati moviegoers could soon return to a historic cinema, but organizers still need a final push from the community. This independent film festival is working to revive the historic Marymount Theater after taking over the building earlier this year. Organizers have already installed new projectors and sound equipment, but say they are still $200,000 short of their $1 million fundraising goal. If the community can help close the financial gap, the festival hopes to reopen the doors by late summer with a mix of classic art house films and new educational programming. And the Bengals have announced their training camp schedule on when the public can watch them practice. Rick Uchino with more.
26: The Bengals have announced their open training camp schedule for this summer, with fans getting the opportunity to watch practice on 10 different occasions starting on Wednesday, July 29th. Most practices will run between 10 a.m. and noon down at the fields next to Paycor Stadium, but there are some exceptions, including a special nighttime practice at Paycor Stadium on Friday, August 7th, starting at 6 o'clock. There will also be a number of practices that are exclusive to season ticket holders and club members. The full schedule and additional information can be found on the Bengals website. I'm Rick Uchino, News Radio 700 WLW.
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2: Here's a Reds update. Even though the Reds only had three hits on the day yesterday, but Noelvi Marte's go-ahead home run in the eighth led Cincinnati to a 2-1 win over Arizona yesterday afternoon.
8: Breaking ball, and Marte swings. It's a high drive, deep left center field. Waldschmidt back. He's out of room. It's gone. Noelvi Marte has put the Reds on top, 2-1 in the eighth.
9: Second home run in this series. He hit a home run last night. He does it again, and this time he puts the Reds on top.
2: The Cowboy Jeff Brantley and Tommy Thrall on the call as the Reds will go for a series win this afternoon with Andrew Abbott on the mound, with our pregame coverage right here on the home of the Reds, 700 WLW, underway at 1240 with the inside pitch. NBA Finals, the New York Knicks captured the trophy as they beat the San Antonio Spurs last night 94-90 to win the series 4-1. Jalen Brunson led the Knicks with 45 points and took home the Finals MVP trophy. This is the first time the Knicks have won the NBA Finals in 53 years. This news is a service of the Low T Center. Our next update at 10:30 with breaking news anytime. I'm Brady Hopkins, News Radio 700 WLW.
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1: Got Reds baseball coming up today. The rubber game between the Diamondbacks and the Reds. It'll be Andrew Abbott on the mound for the Reds today. 4-4, 4.10 earned run average. Last time out was a week ago today. Against San Diego in San Diego. 6 innings pitched, 4 hits, 3 earned runs, pitched well enough to win. But the team faltered and lost 6-2. So we could go, not today, we could go tomorrow. So we'll see if he can get the Reds a series win today. Last night, it was a 2-1 win for the Reds over the Diamondbacks. And in relief, Chase Petty, who was a coveted draft pick by the Reds several years ago. He's been up and down a couple of times here recently, and he got his first win of his major league career. Pitched an inning of 2/3 of relief, 1 hit, no runs. Yes, he was very happy. Yes, he was.
6: You know, and no matter what they need me for, no matter what situation it is, it's just, I really need to be grateful for being here because it's such an opportunity that everybody wants, you know. So I just, every time that phone rang, I just made sure I was ready and prepared as best as I could and, you know, just try to help the boys win. So I'm just happy I was able to do that.
1: Well, he was able to do that last night. Reds are 33-36, 9.5 back in the National League Central Division. As they enter into play today, 1 month on Saturday, July the 11th, the Major League Baseball draft will begin. It will run through Saturday, Sunday, and Monday. They are holding it this year in Philadelphia. Now, it used to be in Major League Baseball, you would draft a player, and you probably would not see that player at the Major League club for 3, 4, 5 years. If you ever saw him at all. I mean, if you look at some of the players the Reds drafted back in the 1990s and early 2000s, some of these guys never saw the light of day in Cincinnati. But the last several drafts for the Reds have produced solid talent at the major league level. In fact, in some cases, really good talent at the major league level. For example, it was 3 years ago that Chase Burns was drafted. And look at Chase Burns now. He's one of the top pitchers in Major League Baseball. 2 years ago, it was Rhett Lauder. Rhett Lauder started yesterday, pitched very well yesterday. Both are now staples of that Reds starting rotation. This year, the Reds draft 18th overall. And it got me to thinking, which is a good thing because I don't think enough, but it got me to thinking exactly who might be there at 18 and who might be there at 18 that could be here maybe as early as next year. Reds need help, don't they? They need outfield help. They need help with power. Traditionally, they have gravitated towards pitchers in situations like the draft, particularly in the early rounds. But the draft is not just about the early rounds. There it is kind of a mirror of what goes on in the National Football League. Someone that understands the draft better than anybody I know. And I have known Jim Callis for a long, long time. Initially at Baseball America. Now he is with MLB.com and MLB TV. And come Saturday, July 11th, you will see him front and center analyzing these picks that are made not just by the Reds, but the other 29 Major League teams. And that's why I'm pretty excited he's on the show today. Let's welcome him in from MLB TV. Jim Callis, how are you on this glorious Sunday?
14: I'm doing good. It's an exciting day. We got the draft is coming. The College World Series is coming. It's all exciting.
1: Yeah, it's a great time in baseball. Look, I see all the mock drafts that are out. Jonathan Mayo's draft came out late this past week. Yours, I think you're due for a new one here in just a couple of days anyway. But you've got the Reds at 18 overall. taking a kid named Trevor Condon, who's an outfielder, high school outfielder out of Woodstock, Georgia. But at 18, you're a victim of what happens before you. And truthfully, they could go a number of ways with that 18th overall, right?
14: Yeah, they definitely could. Another thing is, too, I mean, the Reds are more of a traditional scouting organization, and they're going to take the best player available. I do feel like, you know, more than most teams, like, they're not going to focus on college versus high school or hitter versus pitcher. I really think you could throw in, you know, any of those four demographics, however you slice them up. I think they're pursuing players in all four buckets and will take the best guy available when it gets to them, which has kind of been their MO in recent years.
1: Yeah, Condon is, like I said, he's a high school player out of Georgia. He's small. He's 5'9", 175. He can also play some of the infield positions, but he's not a power hitter, is he? He's kind of a spray hitter, isn't he?
14: Yeah, but I mean, he does have bat speed and strength to get to average power. I mean, I think it's probably more 15 homers than 20, but he's not just a slappy guy. And I think there's some good hitting ability there. I don't think he may have the, you know, if you're talking about players in this year's high school class, he may have the best combination of hitting ability and speed, but he's not like a Chandler Simpson slap and dash guy. I mean, I think he'll get to at least 15 homers. And if you're a Red, you could maybe say 20 and he can play a good center field. I like him. He's one of my favorite high school players in this draft.
1: Two of the last 3 years, the Reds have done well with college pitchers, Chase Burns and Rhett Lauder. And your compadre there at MLB is Jonathan Mayo. He has the Reds taking Liam Peterson, right-handed pitcher out of Florida. He's got the tools. I wouldn't put him in the same class as Chase Burns, but what about Liam Peterson?
14: Yeah, I wouldn't put him in that class either. Yeah, he's a little bit of a conundrum because he can show you plus fastball, plus slider, plus curveball, but he's been really inconsistent in 3 years at Florida. His track record in the NCAA tournament is terrible, to be frank. I mean, Florida was all lined up, need to beat Troy once in two tries to win a regional at their place, and he went out and gave up 9 runs to Troy and set the Trojans on their comeback path that eventually took him to Omaha. I do know when you talk to a lot of teams, they feel like all the raw ingredients are there and that pro development's better than college development and they can maximize. So there's a really high ceiling of Liam Peterson. The fine thing is, I do think he'd be in play if he gets there. The inconsistency in track record scares me personally. You know, it's not my money, so I'm not drafting, but there are other college pitchers I would take over him. I would take Hunter Deets at Arkansas over him in a second, who's a big lefty who also has stuff and performed better this year. But I actually don't necessarily know that Peterson's going to get to 18 because I do think the upside is tantalizing enough and everybody feels pretty good about their pitching development. I honestly, when I did my mock about a week or 10 days ago, I actually thought people were going to be down on Peterson after he got shelled by Troy. Mm-hmm. And yet again, came up small in the NCAA tournament. And I didn't find that at all. Like, so I actually had him going ahead of the Reds.
1: Yeah.
14: But yeah, I think he'd be in the mix. And I think Hunter Deets from Arkansas would be another college arm if they want to go that route.
1: I want to give you some pie in the sky picks here. And we can shoot them down. I would love to see any one of these guys here. We're just across the river, obviously, in Cincinnati from Kentucky. Tyler Bell, I think, is a really tremendous player. He's a shortstop. Anybody that follows Kentucky baseball knows he's a shortstop. If I'm not mistaken, he was drafted a couple of years ago by the Rays, didn't sign with the Rays. I've actually seen a couple of mock drafts where the Rays, who picked second in this draft, would go back to him. Switch hitter, decent power, can play the field really with aplomb. I would love to see Tyler Bell. Please tell me there's a scenario where he falls to 18.
14: I think there's a scenario. I think it's a little unlikely. Like I think he goes somewhere in the teens. He maybe gets close to the Reds, not quite there. But it is funny. I mean, there's a lot of chatter about him doing a big discount deal and maybe going in the top 5 picks. I like Tyler Bell. If you take Tyler Bell with the number 2 pick, that's not a good decision for the. I mean, the Rays may like him. They liked him in high school. He's a very talented player, but even if you save a bunch of money, who are you getting with your next pick that's going to make it? You got to take the better player. There are better players to take it too. No offense to Tyler Bell, but like he is a good player. I mean, he's a switching shortstop with 20 homer power who can stay at the position. I think he's probably, I think he's more likely to go in the 7-10 range than 2-5. And he may just go straight up, no discount 7-10. So
3: I don't want to dash your hopes, Ken. It's probably unlikely, but it's not impossible. It's not like you're like, hey, man, I'd like to get Rock Chalowski at 18. you didn't go that route.
1: No.
3: But yeah, Tyler Bell, I would say possible, but unlikely, if that makes sense.
1: Rock Chalowski is just about everybody's number one overall pick. Look, here's another. I watch a lot of college baseball. Invariably, the weather here isn't good. And so you're inside a lot in March and April. And I love A.J. Garcia, outfielder with Virginia. This is, he plays the corner, but for the benefit of our audience, he's a left-handed hitter. He was at Duke, then transferred to Virginia, I believe, after a couple of seasons at Duke. I mean, he slashed really well this year, 14 home runs, 48 RBI. His on-base percentage flirted with 50%. There was a game I watched this year. It was against Miami. Goes 3-for-4, base clearing double, drove in another run. I think another game this year, and I'm not sure against whom, but he had 3 home runs. Fact of the matter is, I like guys that can play the outfield. Obviously, I like power guys. There's not enough of that in this particular ballpark here in Cincinnati. Is A.J. Garcia, if he fell to the Reds, if he's there when the Reds pick at 18 overall, would that be a bad pick for them?
3: It wouldn't be a bad pick. I think he's probably going to be, we have him ranked 17th. I think his stock compared to our rankings is maybe slightly lower than that. But there's, you know, he's a very good swing. He makes very good swing decisions. I think there's some question with some teams as to how much power exactly he'll have. I don't know what the Reds specifically think about that power. If they think he's a 20 plus home run guy, then yeah, I think he'd be in their mix. I think there's a good chance he will be on the board. I don't think it's 100%, but there's a good chance he'll be on the board at 18.
1: Another guy I like, and again, I'm preaching to you, but just for our audience's sake, is a shortstop out of Alabama, Justin Lebron. And look, he cratered in the SEC, and a lot of the stuff he did this season was against weaker opponents. But still, I mean, if you factor in the upside here, I think he's got tremendous upside. Did he really hurt his stock badly with the way he performed against competition inside his own conference?
3: LeBron is fascinating, Ken. And yes, he might be available at 18, and I would take him in a second if he were available at 18. I think he has the highest ceiling in this draft. It's a 30-30 shortstop. He can definitely play shortstop. 30-30 upside. I'm not guaranteeing 30 homers and 30 steals per season. But he's that kind of talent. If we were just drafting these guys on sheer talent, you might take him number one if we were drafting on ceiling. But you have to factor in floor. Sure. And, you know, so he could go as high as 7, but we also could be looking at him in the late teens. So if he's the guy, I have no idea. Like, he's, I think, the most volatile first-round prospect in that there's just a huge range of where he could go. But, yes, if he's there at 18, I would take that gamble. At 18. I'm not saying he's going to be Connor Griffin. I'm not saying that. But you remember a couple of years ago in the draft, the vast majority of teams that were picking in the top 10 did not think Connor Griffin was going to hit. And the only two teams in the top 10 that even thought he was the best high school player in the draft were the White Sox at 5 and the Pirates at 9. Yeah. And the Pirates took him at 9, and he looks like he's going to be a superstar. Yeah. So, again, I'm not saying that that's guaranteed to happen to Justin LeBron. But if he's there for the Reds, Ken, they should take him immediately. I can't imagine there would be, at least in my mind, a better player available than Justin LeBron if he gets the 18.
1: Well, yeah, for a guy that didn't hit in the SEC the last 2 years, we just talked that guy up, didn't we?
3: Well, I mean, it wasn't like he hit 150. I mean, I'm going to go kind of glass half empty. If Justin LeBron hits 225 in the big leagues, he's still probably a 20 homer guy with 20 steals, and he's playing a quality shortstop. You wish you felt better about his bat, but the bat's not a disaster, and he doesn't have to hit 275 to help you win games.
1: Yeah. I think the best thing about the draft is, yeah, everybody talks about round one, but it's what you find past round one that defines an organization. I mean, look at our organization in this town. Yeah, Ken Griffey Sr., I think, went like 700th overall. Eric Davis, 200th overall. Justin Turner, who obviously was drafted here but made his money playing elsewhere. I think he was drafted 200th overall. That's really where the intrigue is. It's not necessarily where you're drafted. It's what you do with it after you're drafted. And I think that's the beauty of baseball that really doesn't exist all that much in all the other professional sports, right?
14: Yeah, I agree. I think there's more, you know, like, I mean, obviously Tom Brady comes to mind when you're thinking about football, and the NBA is only two rounds. But I don't think it's like the old days where, you know, you, like, people just wouldn't know about a player, and maybe one team knew about him and that was it. But it's still hard. I mean, you know, Chris Buckley, who still works for the Reds, is one of my favorite scouts. Always love talking to Chris over the years. Chris always says, you know, the draft is hard. I mean, the draft is hard. Like, it's, you know, even in the first round, you talked about the first round. So there'll be 25 first round picks this year. And if we look back, like 10 years from now, probably a third of those guys will be good big league players. A third of them will be big leaguers, but, you know, not of any real great significance. And a third of them might not even make it to the big league. The draft is very hard.
1: It is. But that's why you excel at it. Jim Callis, MLB.com, MLB TV, his next mock will be out very soon. And the draft is now, just about a month away.

0: 5 o'clock. Much cooler after today. Low to mid 70s and dry for Monday and Tuesday. From your Severe Weather Station, I'm 9 First Warning Meteorologist Cameron Harden on News Radio 700 WLW.
1: 75 degrees right now here in Cincinnati. Drivers are heading out this Sunday. We'll need to pack some extra patience as major highway projects are causing headaches across the tri-state.
2: A massive resurfacing project has shut down three eastbound lanes of Interstate 275 in northern Hamilton County. That triple lane closure will remain in place until 4:30 a.m. on Monday. Meanwhile, crews are installing steel beams for a new Mount Adams pedestrian bridge this Sunday. That work will completely shut down southbound Interstate 471 and Gilbert Avenue starting at 10 p.m. Sunday, with lanes expected to reopen by 5 a.m. Monday. I'm Travis Laird, News Radio 700 WLW.
1: A tragic crash in Dearborn County Friday night has left two people dead and three others injured, including two young children. Indiana State Police say a pickup truck crossed the center line on State Route 350 near Aurora and collided head-on with an SUV. Jordan and Sierra Walters, both 33 years old, were killed at the scene. Their two children were hurt as well, and they were taken to the hospital, but they are expected to recover, while the pickup driver also suffered serious injuries. The crash remains under investigation. And in the meantime, Miami University students are helping shape Oxford's future accessibility improvements through a citywide audit that was completed last year. Their findings helped inform a draft ADA transition plan that identified areas for improvement at the Municipal Court Building, the Tri-Community Center, and the city's website. City leaders say the student-led project focused on access and equity, while advocates note that many accessibility upgrades benefit the entire community. The plan will now move to Oxford City Council for review and possible approval.
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1: Here's a Reds update. The Reds only had three hits on the day yesterday, but Noelvi Marte's go-ahead home run in the eighth inning led Cincinnati to a 2-1 win over the Arizona Diamondbacks.
4: Breaking ball, and Marte swings. It's a high drive, deep left center field. Walt Schmidt back. He's out of room. It's gone! Noelvi Marte has put the Reds on top, 2-1 in the eighth.
5: Second home run in this series. He hit a home run last night. He does it again, and this time he puts the Reds on top.
1: Tommy Thrall and the Cowboy, Jeff Brantley on the call, as the Reds will go for a series win this afternoon with Andrew Abbott on the mound. And our pregame covers right here on the home of the Reds, 700 WLW, underway at 1240 with the inside pitch. NBA Finals update, the New York Knicks captured the trophy as they beat the San Antonio Spurs last night 94-90 to win the series 4-1. Jalen Brunson led the Knicks with 45 points and took home the Finals MVP trophy. This has ended a 53-year span of the Knicks winning the NBA Finals. Our next update at 11 o'clock with breaking news anytime. I'm Brady Hopkins, News Radio 700 WLW.
3: Sometimes our talent can forget their point. 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
15: KNOW 1038 News Radio 700 WLW. Coming up at 11:06, should Texas Tech just pay off Brendan Sorsby and tell him to go away? Blowback on what the ruling was from that Texas judge and what Texas Tech has done in the wake of committing to play the former UC quarterback is it's pretty stiff. We'll get into that at 11:06 with Pete Futek of collegefootballnews.com. Of course, last night, the New York Knicks, after a 53-year wait, they have finally won another NBA championship. One of the cool stories on this is Jalen Brunson, who was the MVP of the NBA Finals. And how he bet on himself. He bet on himself. In 2024, he did not sign what would have been a lucrative contract. Instead, opting to sign for less and letting the team use the money to, in essence, build the team into a championship caliber team. And he bet on himself because he took more money in the process. He waited a year, said, hey, okay, yeah. We're going to wait a year. Use some of that money, build a team around me, and then winds up signing this massive four-year, $156 million contract. He left about $110 million on the table, but he understood what it would mean long-term. And listen, 4 years, 156 is not chump change. So Brunson understood after the game last night what it meant and how few teams and few players would play that game that way.
16: Very possible. Through a lot of hard work and effort, I knew it was achievable. But that was only a small portion of it. I think everyone bonding, coming together, having the mindset of just believing in each other, never giving up, no matter what the situation was, made this all possible. But yes, they may look like it has something to do with it, but it's a credit to my teammates.
15: No, I mean, it had a lot to do with it. If you look at the finances and the structuring of contracts inside professional sports, you know who's watching the finals? John Tortorella, head coach, Las Vegas Knights. They have to win tonight to stay alive in the National Hockey League Stanley Cup final. Up 3-2 is Carolina with a chance to clinch the cup tonight. But anyway, Tortorella says he's watching the NBA Finals. And he sees similarities between what's going on or has gone on in the NBA Final and what's going on in the Stanley Cup Final. Even to the point where in game number 4, when De'Aaron Fox of the Spurs just complete bonehead play, and instead of just taking the foul or running the clock out, decides he's going to drive to the basket, misses the bucket, gives the Knicks a chance to win, which they ultimately won. And it was not lost on Tortorella as he watched that game on his series day off.
13: And you watch that play, but I forget the basketball player's name, but he's probably a very intelligent player. Yeah. I think the intensity and just the moment that's going on in the finals now, I mean, they're human beings. It just overcomes you sometimes to do some stupid things. And, I don't have an answer. Who can explain some of the things that's going on in this series? One thing as a coach you look for, as long as they care, as long as they're trying, that's all you can ask. And there'll be some crazy things that go along with it.
15: Game 6 tonight in Vegas. Vegas has to win to stay alive. Neil Smith, general manager twice with the New York Islanders, and for a very special time, general manager of the New York Rangers. The man who was the architect, he built the Rangers' 1994 Stanley Cup championship team. Standing by to join us, we've had Neil on before. Great to have him again here today on 700 WLW. Does Carolina wrap it up tonight, Neil?
17: I'm not sure that it's inevitable, but I'm not sure that they'll win in Vegas. I think if it came back to Carolina, I would bet on Carolina only because they've been so strong at home. But this is the best final I've seen in a couple of decades as far as how evenly matched the teams are and how exciting it is to go back and forth the way they have.
15: Game 3, you got Vegas ripping off 4 straight to start the game. Then you get Carolina coming back, 4 straight to tie it at 4-4. Game goes to double OT. And Vegas wins to go up 2-1, but I think that win took more out of Vegas than the loss took out of Carolina. And I think we kind of saw it in Game 5 a couple of nights ago. Am I wrong?
17: No, I think you're right. Vegas started out really strong. Usually it's been in every game. Carolina, you better sit down and be in front of your TV as soon as that puck gets dropped because they're going to score, you know, in the first minute or two, and they're going to have scoring chances right away. And I thought Vegas had it better, and Vegas ended up scoring the first goal to go ahead 1-0. And Vegas actually outshot Carolina in the first period, which was shocking because of the way Carolina has played. But I think the difference was that Carolina's first line got off of Schneid, and Aho and Svechnikov were two of their best guys, and two of their power play guys started scoring. And if you... That's really dangerous now for Vegas because they weren't scoring earlier in the series and everything was coming from their secondary scoring, which would be like Stankoven or Jackson Blake or Taylor Hall or some of the third or fourth liners. But once you get that first line going for Carolina, I think Vegas, that's a lot to handle for them.
15: Yeah. Jordan Staal, what a player. In fact, John Tortorella said, I think it was after game 4, and the quote was, he's killing us. What makes him such a great player, in your opinion, Neil?
17: Well, he won the cup, 19 years ago with the Pittsburgh Penguins, who was the team that drafted him. And then a few years later, he got traded to Carolina. He's a huge guy now. He's a really big man, really been around a long time. And the rules... changing that you can't knock guys down in front of the net that don't have the puck the way you used to, I think has really helped Staal because now he inserts himself in front of the net. He's really hard to move. He's deflecting pucks in. He's got it all going on. And the other thing that's making him fantastic for them that sort of goes a little bit unnoticed is he's winning all his faceoffs. So every time you win a faceoff in the offensive zone, it's a scoring chance. And so when you have Jordan Staal on the ice, you know you're going to get scoring chances. And now he's chipping them in as well. And that's what I meant about secondary scoring. I should have mentioned him right away.
15: Yeah.
17: That during, you know, what made Carolina the best team in the East was, you know, Aho and Shvetnikov and Seth Jarvis and so on. You get guys like Jordan Staal playing the way he's playing. And also you've got, as I said, the two young kids, Stankoven and Jackson Blake. And boy, they're really hard to stop because, you know, in Vegas, as dynamic as Marner and Eichel are, and Dorfiev is a great goal scorer, but they don't have what I just mentioned, that depth of scoring coming all through their lineup. So Marner and Eichel are if Vegas is to turn this around, it's going to have to be Marner and Eichel that take them there.
15: Rob Brind'Amour, the Carolina coach, made a goalie switch in game two. I think that's the hardest thing for a coach to do is yank a goalie in the middle of a game, because if the goalie you put in doesn't play as well as you hope, then you got yourself a goalie controversy. But Brandon Bussey, it was amazing just the way that really, really charged up the Carolina team. Sometimes it works when you yank a goalie. Sometimes it doesn't. This worked. Was it just him, or was there something else that happened with that team after he made that switch?
17: You know, I think really what happened there was Anderson got hit in the head with when a goal got called off on goalie interference. The guy hit him, I think it was Dandanoff, and I think he was hurt. And after the second period, I think he probably said he was hurt, and Brind'Amour then went to Bussey. And Bussey has been lights out ever since. And Anderson has not dressed since then. He's not dressed in the last two games. He's, so you know he's hurt. He, otherwise, he'd be the backup. So I think that Bussey was able to grab the reins. You know, Brandon Bussey's a phenomenal story. He's an undrafted kid from Long Island who, you know, played in the Boston American Hockey League team, the Providence Bruins, for a number of years, did pretty well there. Never really got a shot. He came up to Boston and backed up Swayman, but never played, never got into a game, just was a backup a couple of times for Boston. And then Florida signed him as their number three guy this summer to a conservative contract, but then had to waive him to be able to send him down to get some playing time. And that's when Carolina picked him up. And then went Carolina has their two goalies hurt earlier in the season, Kochetkov and Anderson. So they're forced to play this kid with no NHL experience. And he's been phenomenal ever since. I mean, it is such a wonderful story for that young man. He ended up earning himself a multi-million dollar contract halfway through the season because they want to make sure they didn't lose him again. But he's just one of those really good stories.
15: Yeah, I happen to like John Tortorella. I know he's an acquired taste for some people. I remember him from his time here just north of here in Columbus. I was a little taken aback. I mean, late last week he's doing this interview, and he admits that, look, I'm not here for a long time. I'm here for a good time, and come the end of June, I'm out of here. Now, look, his situation, as you well know, Neil, is not atypical. There have been other interim coaches, other hired guns just to get a team through a season or through a playoff, but I just thought it was kind of odd that he chose that time to say that it's I'm done in June. It would seem to me that would be a little bit of a distraction. Did it seem that way to you?
17: Well, there's a lot of things that John does that are distractions. I've known him for a long time. He did another one last night when he called out a reporter's question as one of the dumbest ones he'd ever heard. You know, you never know what John is going to say, but I can tell you, if Vegas was to win the cup, or even if they're not, I would be surprised if George McPhee and Kelly McCrimmon didn't offer him a contract for next season. Maybe John himself doesn't want to be in Vegas, although that would be shocking too, because he's had so much success with that group. But you never know with John. Like I would bet my bottom dollar that if Vegas wants to keep him, they'll be able to keep him.
15: I thought it was odd, but yeah, you're right. He is a master of distractions. We're talking with Neil Smith, hockey broadcaster, years ago putting together that great New York Rangers team that won the Cup in 1994, and obviously working for a lot of other NHL teams, and coached a game or two against the Cincinnati Cyclones back in the day, right, Coach?
17: Yeah, I did. For my lowly Johnstown Chiefs that I owned and came in and played in that beautiful arena and played the Cyclones. They were getting great crowds. I'll tell you, that was I was envious of little Johnstown being in Cincinnati.
15: Well, amazingly, that arena now has been there for 50 years. There's a move afoot to build a new arena here. There are a lot of people that would like to see it done. Of course, all they need is $700 million, and they're going to get it done. But I see where the NHL wants to expand as many as four new teams, up to 36 it would be then. Houston is a name. Atlanta, which has had hockey twice and literally flamed out, no pun intended. I'm looking at these franchise fees, $2 billion, and then you have to have operating costs. You need a lot of money to put a new hockey team on the ice. And then, oh, by the way, you better find corporate sponsors that'll buy those luxury boxes and fans that'll buy. Well, I'm just looking at Nashville. A ringside seat in Nashville goes for about $700 a game. Everybody wants a team, right? But not everybody can afford a team. And when you talk about a city the size of Cincinnati that has other teams, it might be a tough thing to get off the ground here, even with a new arena. Would you agree with that, Neil?
17: Yeah, I would. And the numbers that you just mentioned are mind-boggling to me, like the fee, the expansion fee to get into the league, and then the money that you need to get it going, and then you need to get a new arena built. Most places have to have a state-of-the-art arena. You know, the oldest arena in the entire league now is Madison Square Garden, which was built in 1968. I don't know how they do it. I don't know how people get that wealthy that they can do this, because it certainly wasn't my lot in life to become a billionaire. But it is just phenomenal to me. Now, Cincinnati or Houston or the aforementioned Atlanta, or for that matter, Quebec City. I mean, if there's a billionaire living there and he can get his billionaire buddies to support it, you never know what could happen, right? You just don't know. Yeah. So I know Cincinnati's a great town. It's got some fabulous major league teams, and it would be a good team, a good city to add to the NHL if they did it. There's been other cities that I've seen them add to the NHL where I've gone, really? Yeah. Really? It seems to have worked.
15: I think hockey today is so much different than hockey was even back in the 90s with the Rangers. It's an event. There's always something happening. You go to a Blue Jackets game. Well, you even go to a Cyclones game here in Cincinnati. But in the NHL, you go to a Blue Jackets game. There's never a dead time. There might be a timeout on the ice, or they might take, might be an injury or whatever it may be. There's always something going on. It has transcended being a sport to being an event. And a lot of these cities, and maybe Atlanta falls into that, Cincinnati certainly would. It's a different sell in 2026 than it was even in 1996, Coach.
17: Oh, absolutely. No, you've hit it right on. And I'll tell you what my feeling about that is it's the electronics boom that we've had, and the LED lighting, and on and on and on. In that regard, you can make an event out of, you know, I see it in the minor leagues even, that the way they entertain the fans now, everything is about entertainment. And if you're entertaining, you've got an event. They're able to fire up those ribbon boards that, you know, go around the arena, yeah, fire up those massive clocks that they now have in the middle of the arena that have all, they can put all different imagery on there. They have lights going up and down the staircases. They have all these things going on that I agree with you. It's changed it from a sporting event to just a cultural event.
15: Yeah. Absolutely. Well, you got me fired up. I'm going to go find some of my buddies up here in Indian Hill and shake the trees and find those billionaires. I think they're up there somewhere, Neil. You just got to shake that tree hard enough.
17: Well, if you need about $1,000 investor, you know, call me back.
15: I can't tell you how much fun this was. It's always great catching up with you. Thanks for the insight, Neil. Stay well, and I know we'll talk down the road, but for your time today, thank you.
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15: I appreciate that. I do. Yeah, $2 billion would be the entry fee for an expansion NHL team. 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It seems to be the base price. 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It's just the dollars are not there in a city like Cincinnati that already has three major sports teams. But it's nice to think it could be there. It once was there. We just didn't seize it all the way back in 1979. 10:56 on this Sunday, News Radio 700 WLW.
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15: They just had...
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1: Will the deal be signed today to end the war? With the 11 o'clock report, I'm Brady Hopkins. Breaking now. The U.S. and Iran both signaling that a deal is close that would end the war and open the Strait of Hormuz. But the timing remains unclear.
0: This does feel different because we have heard from the Iranians. They believe they will sign a deal, saying they are looking at the final memorandum from the United States. There are also those promises from President Trump that if a deal is signed, and it would likely be some sort of virtual meeting or signing, that the Strait of Hormuz would open immediately. And he claims the oil prices would plummet. We're not sure that would happen right away.
1: ABC's Martha Raddatz. Let's check the latest traffic and weather together. The roads are looking all clear right now on this Sunday morning, and not seeing any real major issues right now to report. Now let's get your latest forecast.
2: Now the latest forecast from the Jake Sweeney Chevrolet Weather Center. 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
4: A lot of dry time today, but we're not done with the showers and storms just yet. The back edge of that cold front will finally roll through the tri-state around 4 to 6 p.m. As it pushes through, it will bring showers and storms, but behind it, much cooler temperatures and low humidity will be a beautiful start to the work week tomorrow. 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
1: 75 degrees right now here in Cincinnati. A high-profile governor crossed the river to support local union workers on Friday. 700 WLW's Travis Laird reports.
22: Kentucky Governor Andy Beshear joined Ohio Democratic gubernatorial candidate Amy Acton at a private rally in Cincinnati on Friday. The event was hosted by the local chapter of the International Brotherhood of Electrical Workers as Acton fights to secure working class voters. Acton reiterated her commitment to protecting good-paying union jobs from corporate overreach. The deadlocked race pits Acton against Republican Vivek Ramaswamy for the chance to lead the state. I'm Travis Laird, News Radio 700 WLW.
1: The former fire chief of Monroe Township is officially out of a job, but local leaders are keeping taxpayers in the dark as to why. Greg Lang submitted his resignation this week after being placed on secret administrative leave back in April. It was the second time that trustees had suspended Lang in just 6 months, following a stint on leave that he had late last year after he was arrested on domestic violence charges. The township has replaced him with Acting Chief Michael Welch, but refuses to release the findings of their investigation to the public. And investigators are still looking into a deadly fire that happened Friday in Springboro.
24: 74-year-old Lawrence Snyder died from the fire at a home on Cedar Hill Lane in Springboro. It all happened during the noon hour Friday. That home, located off of Clear Creek Franklin Road, not far from the exit to 73 from I-75. The Clear Creek Fire District says the victim was pronounced dead at the hospital and that the fire was an accident, started in the kitchen. I'm Matt Reese, News Radio 700 WLW.
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1: Here's the Reds update. The Reds only had three hits on the day yesterday, but Noelvi Marte's go-ahead home run in the eighth inning led Cincinnati to a 2-1 win over the Arizona Diamondbacks.
25: Breaking ball, and Marte swings. It's a high drive, deep left center field. Waldschmidt back. He's out of room. It's gone. Noelvi Marte has put the Reds on top, 2-1 in the eighth.
5: Second home run in this series. He hit a home run last night. He does it again, and this time he puts the Reds on top.
1: Tommy Thrall and the Cowboy, Jeff Brantley on the call. The Reds will go for the series win today with Andrew Abbott on the mound. Our pregame coverage right here on the home of the Reds, 700 WLW, underway at 1240 with the inside pitch. NBA Finals, the New York Knicks captured the trophy as they came back to beat the San Antonio Spurs last night, 94-90, to win the series 4-1. Point guard Jalen Brunson led the Knicks with 45 points and took home the Finals MVP trophy. NHL Stanley Cup, the Carolina Hurricanes are just one game away from winning the cup as they match up against the Las Vegas Golden Knights tonight at 8 o'clock. Our next update at 11:30 with breaking news anytime. I'm Brady Hopkins, News Radio 700 WLW.
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15: Counting down to the Reds and Diamondbacks right here on 700 WLW. You'll hear it later on today. Inside pitch 1240, first pitch at 1:40 today. As the Reds go for the series win, they will place the ball in the hand of Andrew Abbott and say, go get him, boy. See if Abbott can get the win. By the way, the Reds now have off the injured list catcher Jose Trevino. He's been on the injured list, it seems like forever, but he's back. P.J. Higgins is in a car right now heading back to Louisville. That is the roster move that has been made in anticipation of today's game. All the play-by-play on 700 WLW today. We are exactly 77 days away from the start of the college football season. A little more than 2 months, about 2.5 months from the start of the college football season. The overarching story right now is Brendan Sorsby, former quarterback, University of Cincinnati, who in the offseason took a $5 million NIL deal and skipped to Texas Tech. When he left, the University of Cincinnati sued Sorsby for $1 million. That litigation is still pending. But just recently, as I'm sure you well know, it came to light that Brendan Sorsby has been caught gambling on football games. Not just any football games, his football games. He hasn't done anything illegal, mind you. He's not going to a bookie or some underground gambling site. He's doing it with apps. He's entered himself into an addiction program because of it. But Brendan Sorsby, both at Indiana University before he came to the University of Cincinnati and at the University of Cincinnati, was a heavy gambler. In fact, court documents that were revealed in the NCAA versus Sorsby revealed that Brendan Sorsby placed 2,900 bets totaling more than $30,000 from June 2022 to December 2023. That's at Indiana. Then, according to the court documents, Sorsby placed 165 bets totaling $38,000 while at the University of Cincinnati, and then transferred more than $60,000 to a friend of his to deposit in a sports book account that they shared. Cincinnati, the University of Cincinnati, was alerted to Sorsby's gambling activity on a fantasy site. The site was called Prize Pick. UC was alerted to this on August the 19th, 2024. Sorsby then proceeded to play the 2024 and 2025 seasons here at the University of Cincinnati. Apparently, the school, UC, sent him to some sort of remedial program to alert him to the dangers of gambling. It looked like it did not work. And now here he is. A court just ruled that the NCAA cannot ban Sorsby from playing for Texas Tech. This is now going to an appeals court. That, though, will not be heard until February of next year. And, oh, by the way, the three-panel judge on the appeals court, all three judges are graduates of the Texas Tech University Law School. And in the wake of all of that, you have had the Big Ten and the SEC saying that they do not want to schedule Texas Tech in any sport, any time from this time forward. You've heard Big 12 schools like Kansas and Oklahoma say they do not want to play a member inside their conference. You have heard a major booster at Texas Tech University say, okay, try that and you'll wind up in a court of law on collusion charges. This is an unholy mess for the NCAA. Texas Tech is not backing down. They're saying that Sorsby will play this season. So where does that leave the NCAA and whatever kind of power it has, and where does it leave this case? Standing by to weigh in is Pete Futek. He is the purveyor and also the major writer for the website collegefootballnews.com. And he's kind enough to give us some of his time today here on 700 WLW. And Pete Futek, how are you on this glorious Sunday?
13: I'm doing just fine. Look, I wish we were talking about me getting Brendan Sorsby money here to be able to, worry about this stuff. But other than that, I'm doing all right.
15: Despite the fact that this now goes to a three-judge panel in appeal, and despite the fact that all of those judges that could be part of this are Texas Tech Law School alums, I still think this thing gets overturned, if not at this next level, certainly at the level after that. The NCAA can't throw in the towel at this point, can they?
13: Oh, no, but he might not play. I mean, by the time the NCAA is going to see this all the way through, and it will get overturned, and they will win, it just might not happen until, February. Mm-hmm. You have to be able to control your own sport. And the bottom line on all this, and you kind of alluded to this with Cincinnati a little bit, but nobody wants to be sued. So when you're talking about, Texas Tech, the horrible PR department, how can they say all this stuff? Well, they kind of have to, mm-hmm. because if they don't, and they say, you know what, we're not going to play it, let Brendan Sorsby play. Well, Sorsby's camp can be like, all right, then pay us our money. Mm-hmm. You know, pay what is it, whatever, the six something million or whatever, maybe more than that. Because we're legally allowed to play now, according to this, and you're not letting this happen. So, okay, that's fine. That's breach of whatever, blah, blah, blah. By the way, I'm not aware in any way. I'm completely talking out of my butt, but that's what they are. You know, that's what this is. The Big 12 doesn't want to be sued. So if you're Mark getting on to the, you know, this conference calls all the athletic directors being like, shut the bleep up, like, just stop, let us deal with this, and then we'll go from there. And everyone's going to sue everyone. Also, this guy who, look, we're a very divided world in so many different ways. There's pretty universal thought that you can't do this. You can't bet on your own team and then still play your sport. You can't, you know, and I get the rehab side of things. I get the, you know, you want to help the kid, you want to help the person, you want to help the human being and all that. That's great, but you still don't get to play. I mean, he's not being denied being a Texas Tech college student. He's just you're talking about whether or not you can play college football. And yeah, it seems pretty universal that nobody really thinks he should be able to do that.
15: Yeah, absolutely. And what's to prevent Texas Tech, you know, from saying, okay, this guy's not going to play, and they go to the people that are in charge of raising money or that the big donors, you know, he's not going to play. Here's his $7 million, and listen, you're free to get whatever degree you want here at this school and just be done with it. I mean, there's even an avenue for that, is there not?
13: Yeah, exactly. I'm not going to, like, go crude and say, well, you know, like something, you know, major crime or anything. It's like saying, hey, look, I have an addiction to, you know, tax fraud, but I'm cured now. Well, yeah, okay, that's great, but you still got to pay your back taxes, yeah. You know, and all that. So you can't just say that. And that's the other part. I don't mean to make light of this in that way, take it that way, because it actually makes the wrong argument. But remember, he's not being accused of anything technically illegal. You know, there's not a real world law. No one's saying he shaved points. No one's saying he did anything. But, you know, again, it looks bad when you are the one who was, you know, betting on your own team's point total like you did Indiana. And then the problem becomes perception. Like, I remember before this whole thing happened, I remembered it in real time. That was a really odd throw at the end of the Nebraska game. Like, it's a college kid. He's trying to make a hero play. He's trying to do something winning. But, like, you don't want to have any thought of anything. Exactly. That just seems like, that just doesn't quite look right.
15: Sure. And if he were to play for Texas Tech this year, the first interception he throws on a high leverage situation, or if he fumbles on the 1 yard line, regardless of whether or not the kid is, you know, doing anything wrong now or has done anything wrong in the past, the perception among the crowd and among the media and among all of college football is going to be, see, look at that. Look at that. Do you really think he, you know, that's what's going
13: to
15: happen?
13: Here's the part I don't get. So then why would you not want to play Texas Tech? Because if you're, let's say that's real. It's like, okay, so let's say he bets on himself to be really good. Well, okay, fine. He's going to try as hard as possible. Well, so are we. That's fine. But to actually win at sports betting is to, and if you've got the inside stuff, is that you are going to fumble. You are going to throw the interception. You are going to, like, so, like, if you're the other side, you're like, great. Okay, dude, you want to, you know, that's on you guys if you're playing the guy who's going to tank, which he wouldn't do. I don't think I don't think that's going to happen at all. Even if he does play, I don't think he's betting anymore. And if he does, it's just not that. That's not the concern here. And the other part about this also is, like, all these Big 12 schools that are like, oh, we're not going to play, you know, that's the thing. There's, you know, every kid's got an app on their phone of some sort. You know, like, he's not alone. If you were to do a phone check on every college athlete right now, you would be shocked at how many betting apps are out there. And that includes fantasy football. That includes prediction markets. That includes if you're got a, you know, World Cup pool that you're in with your friends. All that stuff. Remember, Rick Neuheisel got busted from Washington for a $20. Actually, no, it wasn't 20, but like a NCAA tournament pool he was doing, and got in trouble for that. There was an Iowa football player who got suspended for the year for a $20 bet on a women's basketball game. Like, you just can't do this stuff. I'm sure right now there are people at Texas Tech and elsewhere who are just begging. It would be Brett Yormark's, you know, praying to whatever God he believes in that please put your name in the NFL supplemental hat. Just take this off our plate so we are done with it. But that goes to the other part. I don't believe he's that good. Like, I know everyone loves him. I kind of think the system at Cincinnati made him look a little better than he was. This coming draft with there's like 10 other quarterbacks who are right there with him or better. I mean, he's a good prospect. I don't think he's the next Patrick Mahomes or anything. But you're right. Then that's the NFL's problem. And, you know, unless you're someone like the Jets or the Dolphins who desperately need a quarterback, who's going to want to deal with it?
15: Yeah, well, that's it. And I think I saw this week that he's 1-11 in November games over the last three seasons. And self-admittedly, and his coach even said that, Satterfield even said it last year, he had trouble reading man-to-man defense.
13: Yep.
15: So it's kind of like, that's what you're going to see in the NFL.
13: Yep. So and I get it. And, like, it's college sports, you know. So Texas Tech people always going to rally. You know, every school rallies around their own person. But if this was Arch Manning, Texas Tech fans would be raising holy hell that, you know, like, God, the system lets Arch Manning play, all that kind of stuff. And it's just the whole thing's just a mess when it really is easy. This one's an easy one. You can't bet sports on your own team and then play that sport ever again.
15: Pete Futek, our guest, collegefootballnews.com. A little bit off this topic, but certainly with regards to college football, I just read your prediction for the University of Cincinnati this year. You like the team. You think they have strengths, but they also are in one of the toughest conferences in the country, and you just think it's going to be uphill for this team this year. I think your prediction was 4-8, but largely based on the fact that this is a really, really tough conference, and they've got a really bad draw this year.
13: Really bad draw, and that's it. And that's the problem now, is in these monster conferences, it's the biggest factor in for every team. You know, do you have to play Texas Tech, BYU, Utah, Kansas State, or not? You know, do you have to play the big boys, or, you know, do you get to miss? You know, do you get to play Colorado or not? You know, so like, it really is about the schedules, how many 50-50 games there are that, you know, are right there. How many, like, no-brainers, Cincinnati's going to win this one. Pretty no-brainer, Cincinnati's probably going to lose this one. And, like 4-8, you catch a couple of right breaks, and, okay, you're maybe 7-5-ish and good. But, like, it's a good team. It's all right. But you don't get better by losing a guy the talent of Sorsby, even though they've obviously, you know, filled in the gaps there. And it's tough, and it's a tough run. You know, to in this Big 12, or and it's even tougher in the Big 10 and SEC now to really rise up and rock when, unless you just have all the guys and everything kind of, you know, you get the magical moment, magical things going your way at once.
15: Yeah. Well, that's what we hope for here in Cincinnati. Pete, great stuff as always on collegefootballnews.com. It's my destination every single day. You're writing like a fool. You got a bunch of stuff up there right now, and it's only going to get busier as we get closer to the end of August and beginning of September.
13: Yeah, if you want to feel better about yourself, Cincinnati fans, about what I just said about having a good team that just got a bad schedule, I think I just put up the Purdue one. All right, try being Purdue and being a lot better and look at their schedule and being like, holy cow, they ain't winning anything in that schedule.
15: Stay well. Thanks for your time. We appreciate it.
13: Anytime. Thanks for having me on.
15: Yeah, if Sorsby's going to declare for the supplemental draft, he's got to do it. This coming week, supplemental draft is 1 week from tomorrow, right? 22nd. So if he's going to do it, he needs to do it like now. But the odds of him doing it, it would appear, have greatly diminished because of that judge's ruling last week. This is a mess for the Big 12. And maybe if the NCAA does some reverse engineering on Sorsby, it could be a bigger mess for both Indiana University and the University of Cincinnati. Stay tuned on that one. 11:25 on this Sunday, News Radio 700 WLW.
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15: It always seems like Maria Nichols of the Reader team at Hoding Realtors comes up with the best listings, and she has done it again. 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
7: President Obama reacts to a deal potentially being done with Iran. With the 1130 report, I'm Brady Hopkins. Breaking now, the U.S. and Iran are signaling a deal could be near. Pakistan's prime minister says the sides are closer to peace than ever, while Iran's foreign ministry says an agreement could be finalized in the coming days. Here's former President Obama on navigating tough foreign policy challenges in an interview with ABC News.
8: The notion that we can just bully our way or bomb our way to solutions may sometimes seem appealing, but the fact of the matter is that taking the time to explore diplomacy and exhaust the possibilities of coming up with deals that don't solve 100% of the problem, but solve 80, 90% of the problem while avoiding the necessity of going to war. You'd think we would have learned that lesson by now.
7: Meantime, Israel launched attacks this morning on Beirut, targeting Hezbollah infrastructure, but President Donald Trump is warning Israel and Iran to not blow it on this deal, despite the new strikes. Let's check the latest traffic and weather together. Right now, the roadways are looking pretty clear right now and flowing at pretty good speed, so therefore no major accidents or delays to report at this hour. Now let's get your latest forecast.
6: Here is the latest weather forecast from News Radio 700 WLW.
9: We had a handful of showers and storms early this morning, but now we stay dry until we get to the afternoon hours. Once we get to 4 to 6 o'clock, showers and storms roll through with that cold front. It does dry and clear us out, though. We'll see perfect conditions to start the work week. We'll be in the low 70s with low humidity tomorrow. From your severe weather station, I'm 9 First Warning meteorologist Cameron Harden on News Radio.

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1: 77 degrees right now here in Cincinnati. Cincinnati city leaders and FOP are reacting to a report that is alleging racial bias involving Cincinnati police. 700 WLW's Brian Combs explains more.
2: The head of the police officers union since I says the report accusing the Department of racial bias is a hit job done by a national anti-policing group. So he says blacks are twice as likely to be stopped by cops in Cincinnati than whites. But Ken Kober tells our Scott Sloan the report offers no context for why officers are stopping people.
3: They don't target somebody by their race. They target them based off of who's committing crimes in those areas. So, of course, yeah, stops are going to be obviously lopsided in Avondale, where there's a lot of gun crime.
2: Kober says it wouldn't make sense to send the Violent Crimes Task Force into Hyde Park to investigate gun crimes because it's not an issue there. Brian Combs, News Radio 700 WLW.
1: Cincinnati moviegoers could soon return to a historic cinema, but organizers still need a final push from the community. This independent film festival is working to revive the historic Marymount Theater after taking over the building earlier this year. Organizers have already installed new projectors and sound equipment, but say they are still $200,000 short of their $1 million fundraising goal. If the community can help close the financial gap, the festival hopes to reopen the doors by late summer with a mix of classic art house films and new educational programming. And the Bengals have announced their training camp schedule on when the public can watch the practice. Rick Cuccino with more.
4: The Bengals have announced their open training camp schedule for this summer, with fans getting the opportunity to watch practice on 10 different occasions starting on Wednesday, July 29th. Most practices will run between 10 a.m. and noon down at the fields next to Paycor Stadium, but there are some exceptions, including a special nighttime practice at Paycor Stadium on Friday, August 7th, starting at 6 o'clock. There will also be a number of practices that are exclusive to season ticket holders and club members. The full schedule and additional information can be found on the Bengals website. I'm Rick Uccino, News Radio 700 WLW.
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1: Here's a Reds update. Even though the Reds only had three hits on the day yesterday, but Nolovi Marte's go-ahead home run in the eighth inning led Cincinnati to a 2-1 victory over Arizona.
6: Breaking ball, and Marte swings. It's a high drive, deep left center field. Waldschmidt back. He's out of room. It's gone. Nolovi Marte has put the Reds on top, 2-1 in the eighth.
7: Second home run in this series. He hit a home run last night. He does it again, and this time he puts the Reds on top.
1: The Cowboy Jeff Brantley and Tommy Thrall on the call. Reds will go for the series win this afternoon with Andrew Abbott on the mound. Our pregame coverage right here on the home of the Reds, 700 WLW, underway at 1240 with the inside pitch. NBA Finals, the New York Knicks captured the trophy as they came back behind once again to beat the San Antonio Spurs 94-90 to win the series 4-1. Point guard Jalen Brunson led the Knicks with 45 points and took home the Finals MVP trophy. NHL Stanley Cup, the Carolina Hurricanes are just one game away from winning the Cup tonight as they match up tonight against the Las Vegas Golden Knights. Puck drop at 8 o'clock. Our next update at 12 o'clock with breaking news anytime. 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
18: 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The great John Lennon.
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18: One of his signature songs after he left the Beatles. Now, let me tell you a little background on this. The guy that is banging the skins, playing the drums, spent 50 years as the drummer of the prog rock group Yes. But long before that, back in the early to late 60s, he was just a drummer bouncing around among bands over in England. His name was Alan White. One day, Alan White was banging the skins at a local pub in England when who walks in but John Lennon? Lennon never saw him before in his life, and White had never met Lennon. But Lennon liked what he heard. And so White, after the gig, went home. Next day, he's just, you know, bouncing around the house, maybe cooking a little lunch. Well, I'll let him pick up the story about how an unlikely meeting met with Lennon and what it left to. Here's Alan White, who was on my show about 7 years ago.
20: Yeah, I was working with the band. We were playing the club one night, and I didn't really know John was there. I guess he was in the back of the club, and he came in for half an hour. But obviously, I made some kind of impression on him, and he had a gig to do a couple of days later. And so the next day, the band, we all were living in one house. We went back, and I was cooking dinner for everybody, cooking lunch for everybody, actually, trying to keep my band alive, because we didn't have that much money. And I get a call, and it was his voice. It just said, Alan, this is John Lennon. I saw you play last night, but I really want you to do a show with me. He said, you're just the right lad for the job. I thought it was a friend of mine, and I kind of went, oh, come on, stop messing around. I put the phone down on him. And then he called back 10 minutes later, luckily, and said, no, seriously, this is John Lennon, and I'll show you play, and I'm doing a gig tomorrow in Canada, and I want you to come home and play drums with us. And I went, oh, my God. That's when I dropped the phone. And you know. And he said, I'll send a car for you if you want to do it. And he said, you want to do it? And I said, sure, of course.
0: Alan White, who would have been 77 years old today. He died about 5 years ago at the age of 72. Was in town to play with Yes about 10 years ago. We had him on the show. And, yeah, he played the gig and learned all the songs on the plane from London to Toronto. Learned them on that nine-hour flight. Played the gig the next day. You know, I'm passionate about a lot of things, sports and music and what I drive, and I only drive BMWs from the BMW store right here in Cincinnati. Do you know there are over 350 BMW stores in the United States? I'm sorry, centers in the United States. There's only one BMW store, and it's just 10 minutes north of downtown Cincinnati, right off that Stewart Road exit. I've often said this, I'll say it again. If you're riding through life, you might as ride through life in luxury, which you'll always find at the BMW store. The Bengals start their mandatory minicamp this week, and after that, they'll break and reconvene for summer camp in July. We know this, right? Joe Burrow is one of the elite quarterbacks, not just in the NFL, but in the history of the NFL. But it's always kind of cool to see someone else not only write about it, but statistically prove it. And that's what's happened. Bradley Locker, ProFootballFocus.com, brand new story out this week, ranking the most and least accurate quarterbacks in Pro Football Focus history. And he has singled out one specific season for Joe Burrow. I saw this. I said, you know what? It's been a while since we've had Bradley on the show. Got to get him on again. And my goodness, here he is, flashing, euphemistically speaking, on line number two, where we'll go to now. Bradley Locker, how are you on this glorious Sunday?
21: Hey, Ken, doing really well. I always appreciate your support and kind words. And, excited to dive into some recent projects.
0: Yeah, absolutely. And two of the articles that you wrote caught my eye. And I want to start first with the ranking of the most and least accurate quarterbacks. And you have broken this down, the most and least accurate quarterback seasons in PFF history. And we know that Joe Burrow is a generational talent. We know that here. We see him. But then when you see in print and in accuracy and in stat exactly what this is all about, it's amazing. 2025 leader, Joe Burrow, Cincinnati Bengals, 68%. And then as you drop down even further, you look at something like, well, in 2025, limited to only 8 games, battling that turf toe injury. My gosh, do we remember that? But this guy really is a generational talent, is he not?
21: No, there's no question that Burrow is a really special quarterback for a lot of reasons. And I think, I guess when you consider the accuracy tool for a lot of quarterbacks, maybe it's just implied or expected that good quarterbacks have top-tier accuracy. But I think it's something that maybe goes underappreciated, especially for someone like Burrow. So in this article, as you alluded to, I highlighted that Burrow was the most accurate quarterback in the NFL last year. Definitely a much more limited sample size than the other quarterbacks who are near him, like the Sam Darnolds and Jared Goff and others. But I actually took it back a step further in our database. And since 2023, among quarterbacks with 1,000 or more attempts, which is 24 of them, Burrow is second in overall accurate throw rate. It's third in plus, or I guess tied for second in plus accurate throw rate, and also has one of the lowest uncatchable and accurate rates. And this just reveals that, again, year over year, down to down, Burrow is an extremely consistent, sharp shooting quarterback. And I think what makes Burrow special is you pair that with his mental acuity, his ability to process information, avoid mistakes, and to really kind of mitigate pressure in the pocket. And that's why you get pretty much unquestionably one of the best quarterbacks in the NFL.
0: All right, let's stop right here because the stat that you just threw out to me is just startling, all right? He's, in 2025, the top quarterback in overall accuracy and also in catchable inaccurate rate. What is catchable inaccurate rate?
21: Yeah, the best way I would describe it kind of colloquially is basically a pass that is near a receiver that maybe could be caught by a receiver or a tight end, but it doesn't really maximize the player's position on the field. So maybe it's a throw that's behind that player and doesn't allow them to kind of run in full stride, or it's a ball that's thrown deep down the field that the receiver has to make an adjustment to go get a one-on-one ball instead of it being thrown, again, kind of dropped right in the bucket. So I think it's always better to have a lower rate in that category because, again, it suggests that quarterback is more accurate overall. So we tend to see that the players who have higher overall accuracy throw rates have lower naturally catchable inaccurate marks as well.
0: There may be some historical lapse here, and help me if I'm wrong. Carson Palmer had that same reputation. I don't know if statistically Carson Palmer would be in the same range as Joe Burrow was in 2025. And also you have to go back to PFF history. I'm not even sure when the start date that was. But if you go back to Carson Palmer in 2005, 2006, in that area, right before he got hurt, and then coming back later in that particular decade, he would have to be somewhere in there, at least anecdotally for me. Is there any data that would suggest he might be?
21: Yeah, it's actually fitting you bring up Carson Palmer because he actually was a name that definitely was featured at least somewhat in consideration when I was making this list, and I pulled it up. So the earliest that PFF accuracy charting goes back is 2015. So that's kind of the premise of the article. And when you look at Carson Palmer for the 2015 season, he actually is sixth in overall accuracy rate. And his plus accuracy rate that year was 21.4%, which was second behind Tom Brady, who at 26.9 was, I think, the second highest figure of all time. So when you talk about Palmer, whether it's with the Bengals or even those years, I guess at that point it was with the Cardinals more or less. But accuracy definitely is a strong trait for Palmer as his career adjusted completion percentage was a pretty robust 71.3%.
0: Wow. So what we're saying here, two of the last three generational quarterbacks the Bengals have had, Burrow, Dalton, Palmer, two of the three, Palmer and Burrow, were at least worthy of being mentioned in the same conversation as Tom Brady.
21: Yes, that is correct. And obviously Brady is kind of distinguished in his own right, the 2016 season. Obviously an infamous one, Brady suffering the 4-game suspension with the Plate Gate. But the fact that Brady basically was the best in three of the four accuracy categories, not just in that season, but forever, literally the history of the charting database, I think just goes to show how good Brady was and just, again, one of the countless accomplishments in his career. But you know, you're right, Ken, that the fact that the Bengals who can lay claim to two incredibly accurate quarterbacks is a strong, I guess, representation of what the organization tries to accomplish under center.
0: I mean, just think about that. Think of how many franchises of the 32 have not had one in their last three generational quarterbacks. Or look at a franchise like Pittsburgh, who has had one in Ben Roethlisberger. But some of these Cleveland is a glaring example of that. But some of these franchises can go decades without having a definitive generational type quarterback. And it's staggering that Cincinnati has had two in its last three. It's amazing, isn't it?
21: No, it really much is. And I think it speaks to why the team has maybe, I don't know if I can say consistently been good, but at least has always kind of been in the mix. And I thought even the Roethlisberger mention was fascinating because I feel like Roethlisberger wasn't always the most accurate quarterback. I mean, looking at the 2015 season, for example, out of the 37 quarterbacks that qualified this year, I mean, Roethlisberger was only 13th in overall accuracy rate, and his catchable inaccurate rate was the 11th highest. So wow. I feel like Roethlisberger is generally known to be a relatively accurate quarterback, but I think when I think of Roethlisberger, it's more extremely high-level throws that he can make, and again, just kind of the sack avoidance and the clutchness and those types of things, as opposed to like the precision that we come to expect with someone like a Tom Brady or an Aaron Rodgers type.
0: Right. And the intangibles too, leadership, things like that. Yeah, it all kind of, statistically, I know you leave those things aside, but it all kind of meshes together as to what that position demands of that player. We're chatting with Bradley Locker, ProFootballFocus.com. We just talked about quarterbacks. You have another story that actually caught my eye, and that is ranking the best NFL teams to not win a Super Bowl over the last 20 years. Top of the list, the 2007 New England Patriots. I would not argue with that. 16 Falcons, the 13 Broncos, the 2025 Los Angeles Rams. And when I hit 7 and I saw the Los Angeles Rams, I said, wait a minute. Where are the 21 Cincinnati Bengals? Would they not have at least made this list? Maybe not top 3 or 4, but the 21 Bengals as one of the greatest teams to never win a Super Bowl?
21: Yeah, so I think that type of Bengals team, as maybe happened with a lot of the Bills teams in the Josh Allen era or the late 2010 teams with Drew Brees and the Saints, is that the offense for Cincinnati was certainly phenomenal that year, but the defense really was kind of what let down that unit. So in 2021, Cincinnati ranked only 9th in overall PFF grade. That included behind multiple teams in the AFC, including New England, Kansas City, and Buffalo. And the reason why was that Cincinnati's defense, as I alluded to, was just really not the most formidable. Looking at average yards per play allowed in 2021, Cincinnati was 17th, which I guess was actually slightly above average. But we get some other efficiency metrics. That Cincinnati defense was, again, maybe like borderline top 10, 11th in EPA per play, and success rate was 15th. So I guess you could make the argument, but based on PFF grade, looking at that overall defense was 13th, or tied for 13th, I should say, in defensive grade, and especially looking at the run defense was particularly poor, 23rd in that category. So there's definitely some type of claim to be made, that team going, of course, 13-8 en route to losing the Super Bowl, but just felt like it was hard for a team to make the list if they weren't at least kind of second in overall grade in that year, consistently among the best throughout the sports for the entire season. And the Bengals are definitely in that conversation, but again, the 9th kind of placement in overall grade is what held them back.
0: Yeah, that defense that year was a big play defense. They won a lot of games on big plays, not necessarily consistent play, but nevertheless.
21: Right.
0: If you took it out to 15, would they be on the list?
21: There's definitely an argument to be made there, as I said. I felt bad leaving out a lot of the Breeze Saints teams, especially 2016 through 19, so they would have to be on the list. The 2019 Ravens, I feel like, would have to make the list. 2011 Saints, too. As I said, some of those Allen Buffalo teams have a pretty good case. But I think there's a strong chance that the Bengals would be at least in the top 20 if the list extended that far.
0: All right. Way to play to the local audience there. Smart thinking on your part, Bradley. At least give us a little hope here. That's fantastic. Bradley Locker, ProFootballFocus.com. Two great stories. One is ranking the best NFL teams to never win a Super Bowl. And the other is, and this one is really, I mean, we know it, but to see it in actual statistical proof is something else. Ranking the most and least accurate quarterbacks, quarterback seasons in PFF history. And yes, Joe Burrow is on that list. All right, Bradley, good stuff. Love reading what you write, and that's why we love having you on the show. Stay well. We'll be calling.
21: Perfect. Thanks so much, Ken. Yeah,
0: you bet. One of those what ifs. What if Burrow played more than 8 games last year? What would his accuracy rating look like? And even more so, how many more wins would it have translated into for the Bengals? As we wait for a season that is not filled what ifs. Oh, for the season that is not filled with what ifs. It is 11:55 on this Sunday. 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
0: Got your Reds lineup for today. Stand by. Here it is. Leading off in center field, Blake Dunn. Batting second in left field, J.J. Bleda. Batting third at third base, Sal Stewart. Batting cleanup today and playing first base is Nathaniel Lowe. Batting fifth and DHing A, Eugenio Suarez. Batting sixth in right field, Nuelve Marte. Batting seventh at short, Matt McClain. Batting eighth, behind the plate and off the IL, Jose Trevino. And batting ninth and playing second base, Edwin Arroyo. Andrew Abbott on the mound for your Cincinnati Reds. All right, stand by. Sterling is next after we stand up and salute the greatest country God has ever placed on this earth on 700 WLW.
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1: Will the deal be signed today to end the war with Iran? With the 12 o'clock report, I'm Brady Hopkins. Breaking now, President Donald Trump has taken to social media to say that a deal with Iran is scheduled to get signed sometime today. And Iran has echoed something similar, saying a deal has never been closer.
2: President Trump is expected to meet on the sidelines of next week's G7 summit with the leaders of Egypt, Qatar, and the United Arab Emirates to discuss these latest efforts to end the war. G7 members Britain and France have expressed interest in assisting with demining the Strait of Hormuz. As for Iran, if they hold up their end of the deal, they'll get relief from crushing economic pressure and a chance to reintegrate into the global economy, which could include relief from U.S. actions and $24 billion in frozen Iranian assets.
1: ABC's Lama Hassan. Let's check the latest traffic and weather together. The roads are looking all clear right now and flowing at great speeds on this Sunday afternoon. Not seeing real major issues right now. Now let's get your latest forecast.
3: Now the latest forecast from the Jake Sweeney Chevrolet Weather Center. 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
4: A lot of dry time today, but we're not done with the showers and storms just yet. The back edge of that cold front will finally roll through the tri-state around 4 to 6 p.m. As it pushes through, it will bring showers and storms, but behind it, much cooler temperatures and low humidity will be a beautiful start to the work week tomorrow. From your severe weather station, I'm 9 First Warning meteorologist Cameron Harden on News Radio 700 WLW.
1: 78 degrees right now here in Cincinnati. A deadly crash in Dearborn County is under investigation after two people were killed in three others were hurt early Sunday morning. Indiana State Police say a passenger vehicle and a semi-truck collided head-on U.S. 52 near State Route 46 around 3 a.m. Two people in the car died at the scene, while two others suffered potentially life-threatening injuries. The semi-driver was also hurt, but police say those injuries were minor. Investigators are still working to determine what caused the crash. Cincinnati police are investigating a deadly shooting in the Villages at Roll Hill. Officers were called to Nottingham Road around 9 o'clock Saturday night after reports of a person shot, and when they arrived, they found 25-year-old McCall Smith suffering from a gunshot wound. Medics tried life-saving measures, but Smith died a short time later. Police have not released any information about a possible suspect, and the investigation is continuing. Drivers heading out today will need to pack some extra patience as major highway projects are causing headaches across the tri-state. Travis Laird has more.
5: A massive resurfacing project to shut down three eastbound lanes of Interstate 275 in northern Hamilton County. That triple lane closure will remain in place until 4:30 a.m. on Monday. Meanwhile, crews are installing steel beams for a new Mount Adams pedestrian bridge this Sunday. That work will completely shut down southbound Interstate 471 and Gilbert Avenue starting at 10 p.m. Sunday, with lanes expected to reopen by 5 a.m. Monday. I'm Travis Laird, News Radio 700 WLW.
1: And a tragic crash in Dearborn County Friday night left two people dead and three others injured, including two young children. Indiana State Police say a pickup truck crossed the center line on State Route 350 near Aurora and collided head-on with an SUV. Jordan and Sierra Walters, both 33 years old, were killed at the scene. Their two children were hurt and taken to the hospital, but they are expected to recover, while the pickup driver suffered serious injuries. That crash remains under investigation.
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1: Here's a Reds update. Even though the Reds only had three hits on the day yesterday, but Noelvi Marte's go-ahead home run in the eighth inning led Cincinnati to a 2-1 win over the Arizona Diamondbacks.
6: Breaking ball, and Marte swings. It's a high drive deep left center field. Walt Schmidt back. He's out of room. It's gone. Noelvi Marte has put the Reds on top 2-1 in the eighth.
7: Second home run in this series. He hit a home run last night. He does it again, and this time he puts the Reds on top.
1: The Cowboy Jeff Brantley and Tommy Thrall on the call as the Reds will go for a series win this afternoon with Andrew Abbott on the mound. And our pregame covers right here on the home of the Reds, 700 WLW, underway at 12:40 with the inside pitch. NBA Finals, the New York Knicks captured the trophy as they beat the San Antonio Spurs after another comeback last night, 94-90, to win the series 4-1. Jalen Brunson led the Knicks with 45 points and took home the Finals MVP. NHL Stanley Cup, the Carolina Hurricanes are just one game away from winning the Cup as they match up against the Las Vegas Golden Knights tonight with puck drop at 8 o'clock. Our next update at 12:30 with breaking news anytime. I'm Brady Hopkins, News Radio 700 WLW.
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18: The weekend's here, and if you hadn't heard, it's time for Disclosure Day. Sterling Back, Kevin Carr, of course, Silver Gecko on Substack, Emily Blunt, and she's like a meteorologist, right? Let's break this down. Because we had our own Disclosure Day, but now I don't think anybody is really all that surprised about anything we hear about any alien stuff.
19: Well, we didn't have a Disclosure Day like what they have in the movie. I mean, it's a little more dramatic and big and sweeping. But I mean, there's been disclosures here and there. But I think we've gotten to the point now that people are like, whatever, I don't care. Aliens, sure.
18: Anything at this point. It's very true.
19: They're like, sure, what's next? Okay, yeah. Mm-hmm.
18: So what is this deal? So, because the trailer's confusing. And it's a Spielberg, of course, revisiting what he had sort of been in this genre, this realm before, but when we were young people, kids, basically.
19: Well, he kind of, it's like a plague of locusts. You know, it cycles through every 20 years or so, because he did Close Encounters back what was it, 77, 78?
18: Yeah.
19: And then he did War of the Worlds in 2005, which kind of played around with alien invasions, Tom Cruise, yeah. Which, of course, that went to the other. They were very benevolent in the Close Encounters, aside from kidnapping people. And then, of course, you had E.T.,
18: yeah,
19: which was in that realm in 82. But then 2005 was War of the Worlds, where they were the bad guys. And now we're sort of cycling back to – it's less about UFOs and more about what the government knows. And the story follows a guy who works in cybersecurity who wants to – basically unload all this information onto the public, and he ends up, you know, he's on the run from these covert agents, from this non-government sort of agency that runs it, sort of like a private NSA type thing. And then Emily Blunt plays a weather girl from Kansas City who suddenly starts having these abilities. She starts speaking different languages, some that aren't even human.
18: Ooh, was she taken away, poked and prodded by aliens, three-pronged fingers and oblong heads and big eyeballs?
19: Well, I'm not going to go into that. It's all a mystery of how she got this. And,
18: we just
19: but
18: don't
19: the whole
18: know.
19: Point is that she is now a at play in this whole thing. And really, most of the movie is sort of that chase of them trying to track these people down, and the non-government agencies, the covert agents, going after them. And
18: it sounds X-Files like. Is that wrong to say, Kevin Carr, by the way?
19: No, it does feel like that. It feels like X-Files on a road trip, because it does feel like a road.
18: Sounds like a great time.
19: But I mean, it's well done. I wouldn't say there's a lot of surprises here if you've watched enough of these kind of like the X-Files and other movies and shows like this, because there's only so many iterations you can do of the story. But Spielberg does a very good job holding it together, and the acting, of course, is very good. It gets a little silly and corny. That's okay. That's Spielberg's brand. And it does run. It runs a little long. It could have been maybe 20 minutes shorter.
18: Yeah.
19: But my thought is, you know, what executive is going to go in and tell Spielberg to trim a little bit off?
18: Nobody probably tells that guy anything, and probably hasn't for what, decades, right? I mean, he pretty much says, "I did a movie. This is what I want. Give me the money," and then he does it and says, "Here's my baby." Or how does that play with somebody at that level?
19: I am assuming at this point he just sort of dictates what he wants, and the studio is happy to get Spielberg. I mean, unless he's going over budget or anything like that. But yeah, he's one of those premier directors, even though everything he's made hasn't been a huge hit. He's had his flops here and there. But no, I mean, and this is the first film he's made, I think, since The Fablemans, which was, he did like West Side Story and then The Fablemans. The Fablemans was a fictional version of his life growing up. And I felt that was a little bit too navel-gazy for me. And West Side Story was fine for what it was. But, you know, he hasn't done a big movie like this for a while.
18: Now, talking to Kevin Carr, by the way, Silver Gecko on Substack, you sign up for that, it'll show up in your mailbox, has stories, has comics, has a lot of other stuff, and he picks a movie, takes the hit for us, and it lets us know if it's worth our time with Sterling here on The Big One. So, you know, here's something else about Spielberg that I just noticed this, and you probably know because this is your wheelhouse. I was streaming and it popped up. It was like, hey, watch Columbo. I was like, what the hell? I have Columbo. I'll watch a Columbo. Who doesn't like Columbo? And he was like one of the first writers early on in the, I don't know if it was the first movie or two that started the series, but he actually did like one of the first episodes, I think, too, which is crazy when you think of how long ago that was.
19: Yeah, every now and then you see somebody really hugely famous showing up in just like you're watching something and you're like, is that the Steven Spielberg, or was there another Spielberg knocking around at that time? And like John Williams does the score for this. He's like, what, 106? And he's he did the score for this, and like I remember watching a movie on Mystery Science Theater. It was some beatnik movie. I forget even the name of it. And John Williams shows up as the composer. It was like one of the first movies he ever did. I love when that stuff happens. I remember once I was watching kids show, like when my kids were little, watching stuff like, it was maybe Little Bear, and it came up as the writers, and it said Suzanne Collins, and I'm like, wait, the woman who wrote The Hunger Games? This is going to be a crazy episode of Little Bear right now, I'll tell you that.
18: Well, some stories vary, certainly, from time to time. Is there a possibility, like... We were little kids, like when E.T. came out. So, yeah. You know, that was our world. I remember going to the drive-in as a kid and with my cousins and seeing that, and it was somewhat changed me in the way I saw stuff. Right? Yeah. I mean, I don't mean like, oh, well, now I believe in aliens, but I mean, it was all-encompassing. It was a massive movie.
19: Oh, it was huge. It was huge. It was, it wasn't a Christmas release because I think it came out in November. But it was one of those movies that just built and built and built. And what's funny is you go back and watch it now, and you're like, yeah, no, it's a good movie. But it hit something in the zeitgeist that just was a flashpoint for people watching things. And it captured the world, really, not just the nation, but the world. And it's one of those things, if you were just, without any context, if you just handed a bunch of movies and say, these are the movies from... the early 80s, which was the biggest one, you may not necessarily pick E.T. But it was a huge movie. And it was when Spielberg had this run in from the 70s into the 80s. That was unbelievable. From Jaws to Close Encounters, to E.T. to the Indiana Jones movies. I mean,
18: amazing history, really. I mean, what a monumental career.
19: Yeah. And you know, it's hard to find a director who has that kind of run. John Carpenter had a run like that. From like
18: underrated, as big as that guy has been, underrated in what he's done.
19: Yeah, and part of it is his later movies. Carpenter's later movies have really kind of stunk.
18: A little weird, yeah, a little bit.
19: But
18: little bit.
19: but I mean, if you talk about from like whenever Assault on Precinct 13, whenever that was, like 75 or something like that. All the way through like the mid 80s, like every single movie he did was a classic in its own right. And he sort of petered off into the 90s, but and then he smoked a lot of dope. And so he ended up some very weird stuff. But yeah, you don't have a run like Carpenter or Spielberg's that you see.
18: No, it's funny because you mentioned the Close Encounters was one type of alien communication contact. Then there was the E.T., which was the baby or whatever it was, trying to get home and avoid us from poking and prodding because we like to dissect stuff. I mean, I don't know about you. And then now, so with this Closure Day, are they wanting to reach out and be friends, or can you share that much? To bring it all back around to Emily Blunt, Disclosure Day, Kevin Carr, Silver Gecko on Substack?
19: I will say it's more optimistic. It's more in line with his gee whiz optimism that he had in the 70s. You know, we mentioned the X-Files. This does feel like it would have been a movie, that would have done really well when the X-Files were big.
18: Okay.
19: But the X-Files were full of cynicism and darkness of everything. This doesn't have that, so it doesn't quite fit. I think right now it's just people would be like, sure, whatever. I don't. You know, there's aliens, great. I still got to pay my bills. You know?
18: it's true. Got to gas up the vehicle. We'll see how that goes. Though prices are down, right? So
19: yeah. And there's some things that like don't quite land and don't quite make sense. And you know, because my thing was, if you know, I'm not even going to talk. Like, do you believe in UFOs and aliens? But in a movie, you're like, well, if it's such a vast universe and there's some creatures visiting us, there's got to be other ones.
18: Yeah.
19: It should not be, like, only one, unless we're, like, in the bad area of town in space.
18: Whatever that even means. Who knows? If you were just like to show up and you would be smart to avoid us. You might want to watch us, right? But I mean, would you really want to engage? And I don't mean Americans. I just mean the human species, whatever we are.
19: Yeah, human people, we are aggressive, xenophobic creatures. So, yeah, you want to be careful with us when you first approach us. You know, it's like if you see a raccoon in the daytime, do not approach it. Sort of let it do its thing and then sneak into its nest and take it in an anal permit later that night. You know, that kind of thing. That's why I think all the abductions happen in the middle of the night. Why don't they just land on the White House lawn? I'm like, no, why would they?
18: That was Mars Attacks. That was a whole nother movie altogether with Nicholson and stuff too, which was a great one. Fun stuff.
19: Oh, that's a fantastic movie. That movie's so good.
18: There it is. All right. Kevin Carr, thank you. Silver Gecko, Substack, Disclosure Day, Emily Blunt, a bunch of others, Spielberg. And I feel better on this fine weekend Sterling show with Kevin Carr. Thank you for making time.
19: Oh, well, thank you. I'm glad I made you feel better.
18: Is everything else all right? Should we let you go safely? I am uncomfortable now with the possibility of aliens and Disclosure and poking and prodding.
19: Well, here's the thing. Whether they come and poke and prod you, you still got to wake up and pay bills the next day.
18: And with that, we'll let you go. He's Kevin Carr. I'm Sterling. Silver Gecko, Substack. Check him out. Coming back here more. 700 WLW.
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0: Are you a parent who feels guilty about screen time?
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0: 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We're Lingo Kids, and we're here to help parents out. 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
0: Yep.
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0: experience of this as a career, as a human being. I don't know if you can relate to this or not. Sometimes it's just the little stuff. After so many years of doing the, you know, like pothole slalom and trying not to, you know, ding up the vehicle, bust up some wheels, pop a tire or what have you on 275, there are those left two lanes from, say, 275, about halfway to 71 or so, just newly resurfaced asphalt. You can smell it. You can run smooth. It's one of the most amazing things ever. It's like fresh carpet in the house. That those aromas may not be the best for you, but it is tremendous. I have friends who just had some new wood flooring stuff done at the house, some sanding and everything, and staining. It may not be the most healthy thing to be smelling and breathing, but it sure looks nice and it smells great. It's the little stuff sometimes. Tracy, quickly here, we'll get you in before your 12:30 report, and then we'll get into, of course, inside pitch for Reds baseball coming up. Tracy, how are you?
1: Hey, I'm doing good. Sterling, you do a great job, man.
0: Well, thanks.
1: I just heard the end of the Spielberg thing, and I wanted to ask you, do you know where he was born?
0: Well, here in Cincinnati, as I believe, is where he started his young Spielberg life before venturing off into the wider world.
1: Avondale.
0: Yeah.
1: Same way with Ted Turner.
0: Yeah. A lot of talent. A lot of people from the tri-state. Yeah.
1: Yes. Hey, have a great day, buddy.
0: You too, man. Take care of yourself. Appreciate you listening, Tracy. All right. So, yeah, there was a interesting factoid. We'll have others as we get you ready for Reds baseball. They are looking. They could take a weekend series from the Diamondbacks with a win today. I know. It's shocking. The news straight away. I'm an optimist. I'm a glass half full kind of guy. There's new asphalt on 275 rolling east from 75. I mean, life can't get a whole lot better, and there's talk of peace between the U.S. and Iran. Details on that and much more in the news here on 700 WLW.
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3: Will the deal be signed today to end the war with Iran? With the 12:30 report, I'm Brady Hopkins. Breaking now, the U.S. and Iran both signaling that a deal is close that would end the war and open the Strait of Hormuz, but the timing remains unclear.
4: This does feel different because we have heard from the Iranians. They believe they will sign a deal, saying they are looking at the final memorandum from the United States. There are also those promises from President Trump that if a deal is signed, and it would likely be some sort of virtual meeting or signing, that the Strait of Hormuz would open immediately. And he claims the oil prices would plummet. We're not sure that would happen right away.
3: ABC's Martha Raddatz. Let's check the latest traffic and weather together. Overall, the roads are not looking too bad on this Sunday afternoon. Got only one issue right now. The right lane is blocked on I-71 southbound beyond Red Bank due to an accident. Other than that, you're looking not too bad. Now let's get your latest forecast.
2: Here is the latest weather forecast from News Radio 700 WLW.
5: We had a handful of showers and storms early this morning, but now we stay dry until we get to the afternoon hours. Once we get to 4 to 6 o'clock, showers and storms roll through with that cold front. It does dry and clear us out, though. We'll see perfect conditions to start the work week. We'll be in the low 70s with low humidity tomorrow. From your severe weather station, I'm 9 First Warning Meteorologist Cameron Harden on News Radio 700 WLW.
3: 79 degrees right now here in Cincinnati. A high-profile governor crossed the river to support local union workers on Friday. 700 WLW's Travis Laird explains with more details.
6: Kentucky Governor Andy Beshear joined Ohio Democratic gubernatorial candidate Amy Acton at a private rally in Cincinnati on Friday. The event was hosted by the local chapter of the International Brotherhood of Electrical Workers as Acton fights to secure working class voters. Acton reiterated her commitment to protecting good-paying union jobs from corporate overreach. The deadlocked race pits Acton against Republican Vivek Ramaswamy for the chance to lead the state. I'm Travis Laird, News Radio 700 WLW.
3: The former fire chief of Monroe Township is officially out of a job, but local leaders are keeping taxpayers in the dark as to why. Greg Lang submitted his resignation this week after being placed on secret administrative leave back in April. It was the second time trustees had suspended Lang in just 6 months. And following a stint on leave he had last year after he was arrested on domestic violence charges, the township has replaced him with acting Chief Michael Welch, but

0: He refuses to release the findings on their investigation to the public. And in the meantime, the price of gas has dropped. It was dropped about 10 cents last week, 10 cents a gallon last week.
1: Current national average is about $4 a gallon per gas buddy. This is a significant drop. Over the past month, the average price of a gallon of gas has fallen nearly 9%. These gas prices are still higher than before the war in the Middle East began. Experts say the falling prices are due to the negotiations between the U.S. and Iran. But an ongoing global oil shortage really threatens to spike those prices in the event of escalating tensions.
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0: Here's a Reds update. The Reds only had three hits on the day yesterday, but Noelvi Marte's go-ahead home run in the eighth led Cincinnati to a 2-1 win over Arizona. The Reds will go for a series win this afternoon with Andrew Abbott on the mound. And our pregame covers right here on the home of the Reds, News Radio 700 WLW, with inside pitch straight ahead with Sterling. NBA Finals, the New York Knicks captured the trophy as they came back once again to beat the San Antonio Spurs last night 94-90 to win the series 4-1. Jalen Brunson led the Knicks with 45 points and took home the finals MVP trophy. NHL Stanley Cup, the Carolina Hurricanes are just one game away from winning the cup as they match up tonight against the Las Vegas Golden Knights. Puck drop at 8 o'clock. Our next update at 1 o'clock with breaking news anytime. I'm Brady Hopkins, News Radio 700 WLW.
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6: 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I'm Sterling. A lot of ground to cover on a Sunday afternoon down at the Great American Ballpark along the Great Miami or Ohio River, downtown Cincinnati. The Reds have a chance to take a weekend series against the Arizona Diamondbacks. It's been a troubling time these last couple of weeks. The pitching has been suspect in the bullpen. You don't know what you're going to get. It's been a mass unit of injuries. We'll give you an update on the injury list. One notable return in Jose Trevino coming up. He'll be receiving. We'll talk on that, today's starting lineup, and a whole lot of other ground to cover after yesterday's 2-1 win. On just three hits, the Reds were able to find a way on the often sporadic offensive output to be able to get something done in a big way. And one of those was by long ball. We'll hear from some highlights and some other stuff in a bit, too. Glad you're here. Should be a good day for baseball. Rain, hopefully, will stay in the distance, expected later this afternoon. So we'll see how that goes. Right now, let's get going here. Let's check home run leaders across Major League Baseball, both the American League and the National. 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That's 513-753-0050. Reds and Diamondbacks coming up. Taking a look around Major League Baseball overall for home runs. Jordan Alvarez, Houston Astros DH. 24 times he's gone deep and helped bring himself home. In total, he's got 54 runs batted in so far with a .327 batting average, slashing on base percentage .435, slugging .658, gives him an OPS 1.093. That's not so bad. Phillies DH Kyle Schwarber, you know him, you love him from the Tri-State. Just wish it was a red uniform he was wearing. He also has 24 home runs so far, 42 runs batted in. He's 100 points lower on batting average, just about that anyway, 80, at 247 below Alvarez, but slashes on base percentage 364, 573 slugging for a 937. OPS, not so bad. As far as the Reds are concerned, so we'll keep it looking that way. Sal Stewart's got 13 home runs. Be nice if he could find a little bit more of what that first month looked like with him tearing the cover off the baseball, but it's a game of adjustments. He came up. This is still considered his rookie year. Pitching around the league has sort of figured him out. He's adjusted to it, and he continues. It's a cat-and-mouse game over 162 games. It's interesting to watch. Just hopefully some more continued output for him. We'll talk about where he fits in the lineup later today. A guy who's expected to be back sooner than later, apparently with the club, but not yet ready to actually put the uniform on and get the start. And he's been really an endurance man when it comes to that since he's been in the big leagues with 12 home runs, talking about Ellie De La Cruz, with 37 runs batted in so far on this young Steven, even with that injury. All right, some other stuff to get to. Scoreboard. There's not a lot of action going on right now as we speak, but there is some baseball just the same. It's happening in Pittsburgh. It's one of those early Sunday games. Reds have had a couple of those. Peacock Network streaming. The Marlins on the road for Miami. The Fish leading the Pirates 1-0 in the top of the second. By the way, the scoreboard's brought to you by Brandstetter's Kangaroo, hometown proud, veteran-owned and family-operated for 28 years. Visit gokanga.net. They hop to it. The Orioles are home in Charm City. That's Baltimore, if you didn't know, taking on the Padres at 1:35. The Nationals in D.C., with obviously a lot of attention going on there in the news for a lot of reasons. As of late, details on that in your pregame news here in just a little bit. Nationals, Mariners in D.C. doing it up after 1:35 as well. Blue Jays home in Toronto, and AL East battle taking place with the Yankees. 42-27, the Yankees, man, they are something right now. Blue Jays 34-37. They're doing it up at 1:37. Guardians and the Tigers are playing in Cleveland later tonight or this afternoon. Mets and Braves are in Queens, New York, in Flushing, and they'll do it at 1:40. Kansas City Royals and the Astros in Kansas City after 2 o'clock. In the Twin Cities, Minneapolis, St. Paul, the Cardinals, NL Central rival of those Reds, who are 38-30 on the year, are on the road taking on the Twins, who are 8 below 500 at 32-40. Reds are 33-36, 3 under. Win today betters their situation, obviously, and they get a weekend series win before carrying onward and forward. Southsiders in Chicago are home. I'm talking about the White Sox. They host the Dodgers after 2:10 this afternoon. The Dodgers are 45-26 on the year. White Sox 5 over 500. At 37-32. The Brewers, 42-26 in the NL Central, there at the top there, taking on the Phillies at home in Milwaukee. It's the 38-32 Phil Schwarber and Castellanos and company doing it up after 2 o'clock. The Athletics, who will soon call Las Vegas home regularly, are actually playing in Las Vegas. They had a couple of series, two of them this week, that they've been playing there aside from Sacramento until their new stadium is done. The A's are hosting the Rockies after 3 o'clock. The Athletics are 500 playing baseball right now, 35-35, 26-45 on the year for the Rockies, the sub-500. Not good. The Giants and the Cubs later. San Francisco is where they're playing, 28-43 Giants team hosting a 37-34 Cubs team on the road there. The Angels in Los Angeles taking on Tampa Bay's Rays after 4. Sunday night baseball, it's the Red Sox, who are 10 under 500 right now, 29-39. It's tough going in the AL East, man. That's not going to do well for them. They've already made a managerial change very early in the year. Rangers on the road in Boston, taking on the Red Sox tonight on Sunday Night Baseball. That's a look at today's scoreboard and schedule around Major League Baseball. Thanks to Brandstetter's Kangaroo, hometown proud, veteran-owned, family-operated for 28 years. 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They hop to it. Straight away, we'll see who's hot in the big leagues. We'll also give you today's starting pitching matchup, today's starting lineup for your Reds, some more game notes. We'll talk on injuries and what could be some promising news for the Reds sooner than later. It could be like getting a whole new like pitching staff, or at least a good bit of it sooner than later. We'll see. Also, who's rolling with the Reds, which they'll need some help offensively this afternoon. It seems like the Diamondbacks find a way later to score. Let's hope that that's not continued today. Quick break. Come back. More Sterling. R&L Carriers inside pitch. Reds, Diamondbacks getting it on the big one straight away. 700 WLW.
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10: 2-1 pitch coming. There's a hit in the right field. McClain is going to score easily. 1-1 ball game. Edwin Arroyo with an RBI single over the top of the first baseman, Paven Smith. And the Reds have tied this ball game at one apiece.
6: R&L Carriers inside pitch. See, that's good vibes, what that is. Yeah. And McClain maybe getting a little closer to seeing what we saw in the spring and the guy that he was before that injury, maybe, possibly. We know he's huge defensively. Get that bat going to be all right. And Mr. Arroyo, of course, bringing him home and doing what he had to do with a long ball and helped the Reds take a 2-1 win, which is nice. It was a 1-1 run game, and that's a win. And it's a chance to take this weekend series against the Diamondbacks, too. So, I mean, there's a lot of good to look at. I know I'm an optimist. Don't shake your head. It's possible. Don't, Alex Egan, stop being negative. I mean, seriously. Let's see who's hot in the majors. 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As far as who's hot overall in the bigs, it's hard to. I mean, look. Only 500 their last 10 games, 5-5. The Brewers, that's good. They've cooled off. But the Cardinals are 7-3 in their last 10 games out. Reds are 3 back in the wild card, 9.5 back in the NL Central. Wild card's the way to go. But they're close enough and bunched up that maybe something could happen. Maybe, possibly, right? The Phillies have been pretty hot, 7-3 their last 10 games. And they're still 8 back in the NL East. They've got work to do, but a game and a half up. In the wild card, as far as who else is hot, Dodgers 6-4 in their last 10. I mean, they're 45-26. I mean, they could go on a losing streak. They're 8 games ahead of the Padres in the NL West at this point. I mean, a little bit of luck and a whole lot of money. It's amazing what happens. 42-27 in the AL East. I'm talking about the Yankees. They're 6-4 their last 10 outings. That counts as pretty hot, I'd suppose. Tigers. Though they're 9.5 back in the NL Central, they're 6-4 their last 10 outings. They picked up a little bit of ground, two games this last week. 6.5 back in the wild card, 9.5 back are the Guardians overall. Guardians are a half game up in the AL Central. Who else is hot? Let's see. Angels are 6-4 in their last 10. Astros, 6-4 their last 10. Athletics, 6-4 their last 10. And the Reds could be 4-6 in their last 10 with a win today. So that would count as getting hotter anyway. There you go. That's a look at who's hot in the majors, brought to you by Pella Windows and Doors of Greater Cincinnati, Northern Kentucky. 30 years of making life brighter with Pella. Okay, you ready to tee this up and set up some starting pitching? I know I am. Let's check today's starting pitching. 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Mr. Automatic Andrew Abbott, last year an all-star, this year he's got a 500 record, 4-4 with a 4.10 ERA. That's in 14 appearances, 74 2/3 innings pitched. He struck out 53, a 1.41 whip. He took a loss against San Diego at the Padres' place on the 8th. And wipe that away. He had a no decision. Went 6 innings, allowed just 5 hits and 3 earned runs. Walking 5, striking out 5 against Kansas City at home on the 2nd. So hopefully Mr. Abbott can find his normal way against this Diamondbacks team. On the hill for Arizona, it's Zach Gallen. He's 6'2", 189-pound 30-year-old. He's 3-5 for the year, a 5.43 ERA in 14 appearances. 69 2/3 innings is what he's done so far, striking out 46 and a 1.55 ERA, or whip rather, 1.55. No decision at all in the game against Miami and the Marlins, where he went 5 1/3 innings, allowing 9 hits, 4 earned runs. Walked 1, struck out 3, took a loss against the Dodgers and a no decision again after going 5 innings, allowing 5 earned runs against Seattle. So hopefully he has a preponderance of experience and giving up some offensive output success for a competitive team. Let's hope the Reds can pile some on him this afternoon. There you go. That's a look at today's starting pitching. Oh, by the way, again this season, for every run batted in by Cincinnati's cleanup hitter, Rumpke Waste and Recycling is helping to keep your neighborhood clean and green with a donation to support environmental research and education. Rumpke, the recycling leader, is proud to bring new environmental solutions to you, whether you're at home, at work, or at play. Go Reds and go recycle. Let's take a look at this Reds starting lineup this afternoon. And hopefully, I'll call it the winning lineup. Back in the leadoff spot in center field, Blake Dunn. Shake the demons off. It happens sometimes. That's all I'm going to say about that. In left field is J.J. Blade hitting second. Sal Stewart's back at third, trying to find that offensive output that tore it up the first month of the season. He's back at third base, hitting in front of Nathaniel Lowe. He's today's cleanup hitter. He'll play first base. Eugenio Suarez seemingly has started to look a little like he might be finding his groove again. And sometimes it's just something insignificant, a little bloop hit here or there, whatever. Doesn't have to go deep, but let's hope in the DH spot today, hitting fifth, Gino finds a way to contribute offensively. Noelvi Marte's been something coming back in right field. He hit 6. Matt McClain, great defensively. Let's hope he can find a little bit of whatever that magic was in the spring and a little bit of what he was before the injury a couple years ago. Seems to be seeing a little bit of that as of late. But we'll have to wait and see how it plays out. I mean, Matt McClain is hitting .280 in his last 7 games. It was 7 hits and 25 at-bats. He's hit 3 home runs, driven in 4. Those are positive signs. And he's stolen 3 bases. So let's hope that that plays into something, you know, maybe a little bit more productive. Jose Trevino is catching. He hits 8th. And he's back from the injured list. And certainly the Reds have seemingly been run on at will by these Diamondbacks. So let's hope that maybe Jose Trevino, who's a fantastic defensive catcher, calls a great game, is feeling good and able to sort of keep them at bay this afternoon at the Great American Ballpark. At second base, hitting 9th, Edwin Arroyo. Yeah, he's a contributor and peppered some offense, hopefully, through that lineup. So there you go. It's Dunn, Blade, Stewart, Lowe, Suarez, Marte, McClain, Trevino, Arroyo. That's it. That's today's Reds starting lineup. I have one more break. Is that correct? Okay, one more break. Let's do that now. Sorry. I know what's going on. Yeah, that's the way it goes. And real quick, your Diamondbacks, by the way, they got Ketel Marte as leading off. Corbin Carroll's in right field. Gabriel Moreno's going to catch. Nolan Arenado's at third base, hitting fourth. DeArmo Vargas is at second base. Geraldo Perdomo is at short. Jordan Lawler is in center field. Lou Jones, Groover's at first base, and Tommy Troy's in left field, facing off against Andrew Abbott. There you go. That's today's starting lineup. Quick break. RNL Carriers Inside Pitch, what you're listening to with Sterling, 700 WLW.
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11: Here's Petty with the break even. Swinging a bouncing ball to McClain. It waits back, gets a high hop, throws
12: nice
11: in
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11: The Diamondbacks strand two more in scoring position here in the eighth. And we go to the bottom of the eighth inning.
6: RNL Carriers Inside Pitch. See, that's a highlight. That's good. Keeping them, leaving them on base. Yeah. That's what I'm talking about. Don't let them bring them home. On, over, home for the Reds. Shut them down on the other side. All right. RNL Carriers Inside Pitch. 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Thanks to Alex Egan for producing. I was going to call Mo Egger. I was very excited about this. I was going to ask him what it must be like the morning after having a team that you live and breathe for, that you are excited for, that you root for. His New York Mets, of course, got it done in San Antonio last night, closed it out and got themselves an NBA championship. And I'm thinking about it. I mean, it has been a while. I don't mean to be the prophet of doom, but there are a lot of kids I talk to, friends of mine's kids and so on, and they're like, well, the Reds team, they could be good. Yes, they've never seen it. They've never seen them get deep into the playoffs. They've never seen them go on a run. They've never seen them get to playoff baseball and get to a World Series. But if the Knicks can do it, by God, I think the Reds can do it. But I figured there was only so much time. It's a teeny baby little show today, so only so much time. I didn't want to call Mo, but I'm sure will tell you tomorrow what it must be like the morning after, or 2 days after, a championship win team kind of situation. Game notes, let's check those today. Unique Factoid brought to you by the Basement Doctor Cincinnati for all things basement, any local and family-owned for 39 years. And by James Hardy. Hardy Siding is America's number one brand of siding. It's real simple. The Reds at this point need to find a way to get this series win today. You know? Reds starting pitchers at this point have combined for a 3.44 ERA over the club's last 10 games. Since facing off in the first week of June, I don't even know what month this is, against Kansas City for the lowest in the majors during that time. So that is a positive. See, that's a game note. It's positive. I'm trying to be positive. No matter what Alex Egan says, I am Mr. Optimistic. I hold out hope that this 33-36 Reds team can find a way to dig deep behind Andrew Abbott this afternoon and get it done. And then they can think about what comes later. But there is nothing that makes one of us. There he is again. Just a prophet of doom. It is unbelievable. I am living better through lowered expectations, but I feel the positivity is straight away. The injury report is coming up. We'll also see who's rolling for these Reds as they look to roll with back-to-back wins this afternoon at the Great American Ballpark against those Arizona Diamondbacks. I'm feeling it. Are you feeling it? I feel it. And my neighbor's kids were out. One of them had the Ellie jersey. And she's a little one and loves him. She's like, when's he back? When's he back? I was like, I don't know. It could be before the end of the month. It could be any time. Details on that and so much more straight away. And Brady Hopkins with your pregame news here on the home of the Reds on the RNL Carriers Inside Pitch, 700 WLW.
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0: Will the deal be signed today to end the war with Iran? With a 1 o'clock report, I'm Brady Hopkins, breaking now. President Trump has taken to social media to say that a deal with Iran is scheduled to get signed sometime today. Iran has echoed something similar, saying a deal has never been closer.
13: President Trump is expected to meet on the sidelines of next week's G7 summit with the leaders of Egypt, Qatar, and the United Arab Emirates to discuss these latest efforts to end the war. G7 members Britain and France have expressed interest in assisting with demining the Strait of Hormuz. As for Iran, if they hold up their end of the deal, they'll get relief from crushing economic pressure and a chance to reintegrate into the global economy, which could include relief from U.S. sanctions and $24 billion in frozen Iranian assets.
0: ABC's Lama Hassan. Let's check the latest traffic and weather together. Overall, the roads are not looking too bad on this Sunday afternoon. Got a couple reports right now. The right lane is blocked on I-71 southbound beyond Red Bank Expressway due to an accident. Other than that, you're looking pretty good. Now, let's get your latest forecast.
14: Now, the latest forecast from the Jake Sweeney Chevrolet Weather Center. 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
15: A lot of dry time today, but we're not done with the showers and storms just yet. The back edge of that cold front will finally roll through the tri-state around 4 to 6 p.m. As it pushes through, it will bring showers and storms, but behind it, much cooler temperatures and low humidity will be a beautiful start to the work week tomorrow. From your severe weather station, I'm 9. 9 First Warning meteorologist Cameron Harden on News Radio 700 WLW.
0: 78 degrees right now here in Cincinnati. The Reds look to take the series win this afternoon with first pitch scheduled for 1:40 against the Arizona Diamondbacks right here on 700 WLW. Andrew Abbott will take the mound. Our next update after the Reds game with breaking news anytime. 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
11: Four balls, two strikes, and here's Murillo's 0-2 pitch. Breaking ball, and Marte swings. It's a high drive, deep left center field. Waldschmidt back. He's out of room. It's gone. Yes. Noelvi Marte has put the Reds on top, 2-1 in the eighth.
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10: Second home run in this series. He hit a home run last night. 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
6: 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All right. Who else is rolling for the Reds besides Noelvi Marte? And I know he had a defensive oops the other day that was costly, but Blake Dunn is improved his batting average, just trending the right direction. The last seven games, hitting .313 on base percentage, .353 slugging, .438. All those are growth from his last 15 numbers of .242, .296, .318. So that's positive in that window of time. 10 hits, 32 at bats. Two runs batted in, a couple of walks, six strikeouts. Yeah, I think he's starting to roll too. And frankly, Matt McClain it seems to be finding his way. And I think he kind of counts in that regard too. Up to .280 in his last seven games, and a .379 on base percentage, slugging .720. Seven hits on 25 at bats, three home runs, driven in four, walked a couple four times. That's what we're hoping to see today and more, maybe. Let's just hope. Okay. There you go. That's who's rolling, thanks to Rolling Homes and the RNL Carriers Inside Pitch. How about today's O'Connor, Ochani, and Levy injury report? 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At this point, there's been some good news. Amelia Pagan got an MRI yesterday. They say that gave him the all clear, so he'll get a chance to interact and face batters while pitching again in a simulated game or live batting practice coming up, I think Tuesday is what they're expecting. Hunter Green's right elbow issue, he is expected to be back in July. Let's hope that's the case. Yesterday he faced Some hitters again in a simulated game, live batting practice situation at the complex in Arizona. They're in Goodyear, so hopefully sooner than later he can find his way back. It's a MASH unit. I mean, think about what Tito Francona and all these guys have had to navigate trying to plug people in between injury issues and just overall the struggles that is the game. Ellie De La Cruz has that right hammy issue. Could be back before the end of June. As we sit here on the 14th, let's hope that that is, in fact, the case. Graham Ashcraft expected to be back sometime after the All-Star break. I could go on. Keep Brian Hayes. It's tough. That's today's O'Connor, Ochani, and Levy Injury Report brought to you by O'Connor, Ochani, and Levy. 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Thank you, Alex Egan. Straight away, it's the Reds and the Diamondbacks. Reds try to go back-to-back getting wins. Try to take this weekend series with Andrew Abbott on the hill. So there you go. It's almost time for Reds baseball. David Yarnbrewster has the pregame show. Tommy Thrall, the cowboy with the call, straight away on the home of the Reds. R&L Carriers Inside Pitch, 700 WLW.
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11: Hey, very delightful. Good afternoon to you, and welcome once again out to Great American Ballpark in downtown Cincinnati. Today, it's the wrap-up of this three-game series between the Reds and the Diamondbacks, and the Reds are going for a series win. To do it, they turn to left-hander Andrew Abbott, who's been really good lately for the Reds. He's looking for his fifth win of the year. Meanwhile, the Diamondbacks will go with right-hander Zach Gallen. He's been struggling a little bit this season. 3-5 and an ERA up near 5.5. The Reds trying to make it back-to-back wins and a series victory against Arizona. First pitch comes your way shortly, but right now, here's Yid with today's pregame show. Yid?
1: 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This is the Cincinnati Reds pregame show on the Reds Radio Network.
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1: Reds and Diamondbacks played the rubber match of their three-game series this afternoon here at Great American Ballpark. And thanks for joining us on the Cincinnati Reds pregame show. I'm Dave Armbruster. It's Sunday, and that means it's time for Jim Day's weekly conversation with Reds President of Baseball Operations, Nick Kroll.
27: All right, Nick, let's get some updates on the injury front. Unfortunately, it's been frontline guys for you, and it's certainly affected the team. Let's start at the top. Ellie De La Cruz, I know it's been tough to hold him back. He wants to play right now, but what do you see as the timeline as we record this?
28: Yeah, obviously tremendous competitor. He wants to go out there and play. He wants to help this team, and we just need him to hit some benchmarks, and hopefully he's a little over a week away, and we'll get him back sooner rather than later.
27: Your bullpen has obviously been devastated by injuries. I know one guy is closer, though. Pierce Johnson, what can you update about his situation?
28: Yeah, similar to Ellie. Hopefully we're going to have him in about a week or so. He needs to continue to progress, but he's doing that. He's thrown aside. So hopefully that's sooner rather than later.
27: Emilio Pagan, I know he's passed a lot of the physical tests. When can you see him back on the mound in a rehab start? Rehab outing, excuse me.
28: He got scanned the other day again. He is he's progressing. He's healing, which is great. He started throwing off the mound. So he's going to have a couple sides, and then hopefully he'll get out in a rehab assignment. He's probably about 3 weeks or so away from being in the big leagues.
27: Hunter Green, he is, by his own admission, said he is ahead of schedule. He is close to facing hitters and starting a rehab at the rookie complex.
28: Yeah, he threw the other day. He's going to have a rehab in the next week, and once he goes, he'll go from there and build up. And you know, hopefully, we're going to have him for a couple starts before the All-Star break, and he's going to be able to help us a lot.
27: Again, we're talking about frontline guys here. I know. It'd probably be good to see this team whole. Do you feel like if the team can just hang around until you get those guys, maybe there's a run in this team?
28: Yeah, I know we've had injuries, and a lot of teams have had injuries, and we have to go out and play. We've got to play better than we have been. We've lost games every imaginable way, whether it's defense or pitching or offense, and you know we've made some mistakes, and you know, just we've got to do a better job, clean up our mistakes, and you know we have a team that has a chance to make a run. We just got to hang around and keep grinding to get to that point.
27: Nick, thank you.
28: Thanks, Jim.
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1: It's baseball along the banks of the Ohio River on this Sunday afternoon as the Reds once again take on the Arizona Diamondbacks. And thanks for joining us on the Cincinnati Reds pregame show. I'm Dave Armbruster. Time for Fox 19 Now's Red Hot Take. Here's Joe Daneman.
15: I think too many times in sports, we use so much energy talking about the problem and not enough talking about the solution. I understand the expectation of this Red season, and it's not a waste of energy to complain about what's wrong. That's part of following any favorite team. But let's not do that here. Let's talk solutions. The Reds need their good players. Ellie De La Cruz, Hunter Green, that would help. The Reds might need to make a trade. Okay, but show me the team who wants to trade a good bullpen arm. The solution is this. There should be best players need to play their best. If you could use a magic wand on one player and abracadabra, that player plays at top form, who would it be? Mine would be Eugenio Suarez. Look, this team needs juice. Home runs are like dunks. They don't just change the scoreboard. They change moods. They change the mojo. Feels like Eugenio is starting to wake up. The Reds need him to before the season starts to drift. I'm Joe Daneman, and you can watch Cincinnati Sports Show Sundays at 11:30 on Fox 19 Now.
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30: 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I'm the first major leaguer to ever strike out in two immaculate innings in the same game. And I won a gold glove, silver slugger, and a ring while with the Texas Rangers. Who am I? 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
29: Answer to who am I?
30: I was a teammate of my brother on two different college teams and a minor league team. I'm the first major leaguer to ever strike out in two immaculate innings in the same game. And I won a gold glove, silver slugger award, and a ring with the Texas Rangers. Who am I? Reds first baseman Nathaniel Lowe. And I'm Lance McAllister.
10: And this is the Cincinnati Reds pregame show. I'm Dave Armbruster. Nathaniel Lowe has had a pretty good first year in a Reds uniform. He's batting .247 with a .335 on-base percentage, 9 home runs and 25 RBIs. He has hit a bit of a snag, however, here in the month of June. He only has 3 hits in 30 plate appearances. This afternoon, the Reds and Arizona Diamondbacks close out their 3-game series. Tomorrow, the New York Mets will be in town for 3 games. Plenty of seats remain for all 3 of those contests, so make sure to join us here at Great American Ballpark. The Reds welcome Andrew Abbott back to the mound today. Abbott is 4-4 with a 4.10 ERA in 14 starts. Last time out, he took the loss after giving up 3 runs on 4 hits over 6 innings against the San Diego Padres. The left-hander is 0-1 with a 5.73 ERA in 2 career starts against Arizona. And this welcome back report is brought to you by Elk & Elk, serious lawyers for serious injuries, and an official sponsor of the Cincinnati Reds. Call 1-800-ELK-OHIO. Don't go away. Tommy sits down with Reds manager Terry Francona next. 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
0: Welcome back to the Reds pregame show. Time for a daily chat with Reds manager Terry Francona. Tito, obviously good to get a win, and it kind of started with Rhett Lauder. He gives up the home run in the first inning, and boy, he really settled down. Did you feel like that was maybe the best he's looked, definitely since he's returned, but maybe even on the year?
4: Yeah, I thought it was more like Lauder, which is good. You know, he gave up the first inning home run, boy, and that kid doesn't look real big, but boy, he got some sock in his bat. And then he settled down and he gave us a chance to win. And maybe even just as important is he got out to about 100 pitches, because we got to try to get deeper into games. The bullpen goes hand in hand. You know, when you're asking too much of your bullpen, there's going to be some hiccup. If one guy has a hiccup, there goes the whole game.
0: When you talk about getting out to 100 pitches, you and I were talking about 100 pitches is not always created equal. There are some guys that can throw 100 pitches over seven innings, and that's probably a lot less taxing than 100 pitches over five. Would you like to see maybe some starters get a little bit more pitch efficient? And how do you go about that as a starter?
4: Well, and I think it's different for everybody. I agree with your point. Like, I think when a guy goes out and

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6: Welcome back to our pregame chat with Reds manager Terry Francona. Tito, I'm not going to sit here and act like Chase Petty was perfect yesterday, but he faced adversity and didn't panic in a situation that's a little foreign to him. Does that show you a little something from a reliever?
7: I completely agree with what you said. Like, he had an 0-2, he hit a batter with a breaking ball that spun out of his hand, and he didn't melt down. Came right back and went right after the next hitter. There were so many good things to see. You're right, it wasn't perfect, and it rarely is it going to be. But he's been put in some pretty tough situations, and he did okay. And I think it's a growth moment for him, and hopefully that translates into him being more consistent.
6: Do you see him staying in the bullpen for a while? You've got a couple of guys that are getting close to coming back. Or do you think the value there is still as a starter long term?
7: I do know you always want to give a young pitcher every chance to be a starter, and I totally understand that. Right now, we're so depleted in our bullpen. He's getting a shot there. The other thing to remember is if you don't have pitching in AAA, starting pitching, and something happens, you're really in trouble. So you got to be a little careful there also.
6: Tony Santion has definitely gone through some struggles. The velocity looked up for him. Is that the most important thing, or did you see the breaking ball maybe a little better with him too?
7: I just thought even his confidence. Like, I think sometimes when you look at finish on pitches, a lot of it has to do with confidence. Abbott's the same way. May not register on the gun, but when they feel okay about themselves, the ball seems to have good finish. Tony's ball had finish yesterday. That was good to see.
6: That's Reds manager Terry Francona. It's the wrap-up of a three-game series with the Diamondbacks coming up shortly. It has more of the pregame show next on the Reds Radio Network.
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0: Olivia Rubin. Details of the deal have not yet been made public. Now the latest, traffic and weather together, and taking a look at the major interstates and highways at this time, no new reports of accidents.
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2: A line of storms is moving through the tri-state and could reach severe levels, damaging wind being the main concern. But the storms end this evening and we get comfortable into the work week. Monday starts off around 55 degrees. The afternoon mostly sunny with low humidity and a high near 73. We'll drop to 53 Tuesday morning. From your severe weather station, I'm 9 First Warning meteorologist Mark Stitz, News Radio 700 WLW.
0: And only a few counties still under that severe thunderstorm watch until 9 o'clock. Highland and Adams counties right now. And taking a look at the current radar, we're mainly seeing rain activity in the tri-state, and that's off to the farther eastern counties, mainly in Adams right now where the rain is falling. Our current temperature is at 70 degrees as we've cooled off with that rain. Around 7,000 Duke Energy customers are currently without power in the area, most of them on the east side of Cincinnati. Cincinnati police investigating what they believe is a targeted drive-by shooting this afternoon in Millvale. It happened before 3 o'clock at the intersection of Westwood Northern Boulevard and Beekman Street, with a victim found and taken to UC Medical Center. Police added the victim was inside his vehicle at the time. Kentucky U.S. Senator Mitch McConnell admitted to the hospital earlier today for treatment, a cause not given, with a spokesperson only saying the 84-year-old was receiving excellent care. McConnell has faced health issues in the past, including two separate falls that led to a concussion and a sprained wrist. He has also had two instances of freezing while speaking to reporters. It was just back in February when the senator was hospitalized for 8 days after experiencing flu-like symptoms. McConnell will be retiring when his seventh term ends in January, as Congressman Andy Barr and former State Representative Charles Booker will look to fill the vacant seat in a high-stakes November election. A plane carrying skydivers in Missouri crashing today, killing all 12 on board. This happening about 60 miles south of Kansas City near Butler Memorial Airport, when Missouri State Highway Patrol says the plane reportedly lost power and may have attempted an emergency landing on a nearby highway when it crashed. Reds falling to the Diamondbacks 5-3 this afternoon at Great American Ballpark and losing the series. Homestand continues with the first of three against the Mets Monday night. Chase Burns scheduled to have first pitch at 7:15. Our coverage on the big one will start with the inside pitch at 6:15. FIFA World Cup today in Group B. Germany this afternoon in Houston defeating Curacao 7-1. Curacao making history, becoming the smallest country to take part in the World Cup. Ivory Coast and Ecuador coming up soon at 7 o'clock from Philadelphia. In Group F, Japan scoring late, drawing 2-2 with the Netherlands in Dallas. At 10 p.m. tonight, it's Sweden and Tunisia in Group F in Monterrey, Mexico. The U.S. is in first place in Group D after their 4-1 win over Paraguay Friday night in L.A. Their next match is against Australia Friday afternoon in Seattle, kickoff at 3 o'clock. Australia won their opening match late last night in Vancouver 2-0 over Turkey, with the U.S. leading on goal differential. And the Carolina Hurricanes have a chance to lift their first Stanley Cup in 20 years when they visit the Vegas Golden Knights in Game 6 tonight. Puck drop just after 8 o'clock. Our next update is at 7 o'clock. I'm Sean Gallagher, News Radio 700 WLW.
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7: 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My name's Austin Elmore. Reds lose to the Diamondbacks earlier today. The Reds have not won a series since May 25th through the 27th when they played the New York Mets here at Great American Ballpark. The Reds are set to take on the Mets, they played the Mets in New York. They are set to take on the Mets here coming up this week. More on that in just a little bit. Some notes from before the game, and you saw it if you watched or if you listened to the game. Jose Trevino was activated off the injured list earlier today. P.J. Higgins was optioned to AAA Louisville, and so Jose Trevino has returned. The Reds also signed a super utility outfielder by the name of Sam Haggerty and assigned him to AAA Louisville. Sam was on the Texas Rangers opening day roster but struggled to hit earlier this year, hit just 159 in the big leagues. He was eventually designated for assignment, became a free agent. The Reds have signed him and added him to the AAA roster in Louisville. So that was the latest prior to the game as far as some of the moves and the transactions. Let's get you up to date on this. It's time for today's O'Connor, Achani, and Levy Injury Report, brought to you by O'Connor, Achani, and Levy. Attorneys you know, attorneys you trust. 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We also got updates prior to the game today on several of the Reds' injured players, including closer Emilio Pagan. He had a MRI on June 13th. That provided an all clear for him to face hitters. He will do that in a simulated game / live BP on June 16th. So that's going to happen on Tuesday. Meanwhile, Hunter Green out in Arizona rehabbing from elbow surgery. He faced hitters in a simulated game on June 13th at the Spring Complex. That's the second time that's happened. He is officially scheduled to begin a rehab assignment with the Arizona Complex League Club and pitch 3 innings on June 18th. Good news there on Hunter Green. Meanwhile, right-hander Pierce Johnson is scheduled to face hitters in a simulated game tomorrow. That'll be live BP for Pierce Johnson at Great American Ballpark. And finally, L.A. De La Cruz had an MRI on June 12th. It revealed 90% healing and a clearance to increase the intensity and amount of baseball activities. Prior to the game today, Terry Francona was asked about Ellie De La Cruz, and, you know, because there was some thought that maybe he could be activated by Monday after this weekend. Francona, before the game, said, "We've been putting our heads together. Ellie is chomping at the bit. We're trying to do what's right. I think it aggravates him. We love the fact of how much he wants to play. We actually really respect it. We still have to do what's right. In these situations, this is where I or we have to defer to the medical people. We can't overrule them." So I think Ellie De La Cruz is getting close. I just don't know if it's going to be happening as soon as this series coming up with the New York Mets. That's today's O'Connor, Achani, and Levy Injury Report, brought to you by O'Connor, Achani, and Levy. 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Let's go out to Florence and talk to Jacob. Jacob wants to talk about Ellie De La Cruz. Jacob, what's up?
2: What?
7: Okay, we're not dealing with that. None of that is true that I've ever seen, so don't worry about that. Moving on. Time for the Gilkey Windows look ahead. Who will the Reds be taking on this weekend or this week at Great American Ballpark? That will be the New York Mets. As I just said a minute ago, the Mets are the last team that the Reds beat in a series. That was May 25th through the 27th at Citi Field in New York. And that's who the Reds will be facing this weekend at Great American Ballpark. It is a 7:10 start both Monday and Tuesday. It is a 12:40 start on Wednesday. Chase Burns will pitch for Cincinnati tomorrow. And then on Tuesday, it's going to be Brady Singer, followed by Wednesday being Nick Lodolo. So Burns, Singer, Lodolo for the Reds coming up this weekend or this week. I don't know why I say that all the time. I think because I'm still thinking it's the weekend. Coming up this week, Chase Burns has faced the Mets already in his career, did so earlier this season. You might remember Juan Soto hitting a big home run off of him earlier this year. So Chase Burns will see the Mets again. He has a 2.14 ERA and 88 strikeouts so far this season. Here's what's interesting. So the Reds are at home against the Mets Monday, Tuesday, Wednesday. They have an off day Thursday where they go to New York to play the Yankees for a weekend series next week. And that off day in New York is going to be on the same day that the New York Knicks are having their parade, the championship parade. I think that's kind of cool. So the Reds and will be in New York the day that the Knicks are having their championship parade and have a week of playing both the Mets and the Yankees starting tomorrow. That is your Gilkey Windows look ahead. 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Let's go back to today's game. The Reds lost 5-3 to the Arizona Diamondbacks. And once again, they did not have a hit with runners in scoring position. Once again, they struggled with leaving guys on base. It's kind of been their story. Offensively, they're just not a very good team, and that's been the case for several years now. And so I'm always kind of curious to see what Terry Francona thinks. Everybody, you know, thinks that Terry Francona is this wonderful, great manager, and I do too. And I thought he was a great hire for the Reds, and I felt like he'd be the type of guy to get them over the hump. But I think a lot of people share in the disappointment, and sometimes it's like, does Terry Francona even believe in his team and in this process that he's been told about and sold upon when taking this deal? Here's what Terry Francona had to say to the media after today's loss to the Diamondbacks.
8: I think inconsistent is very fair. You know, it's sometimes for us, runs are harder to come by than we want them to be. That's just, you know, it's not a lack effort. It's a little bit challenging at times.
7: Okay. That's breaking it down right there. It's a little bit challenging for us to score runs sometimes. Not for lack of effort, which, you know, if I ever hear anybody talk about effort again, like, golly, that's like a prerequisite to being a big leaguer. Like, effort is, that's normal. I'd never want to hear, oh, they played hard. Okay. Obviously, you're supposed to. But, like, that dude kind of sounded defeated right there. Don't you think? Like, sometimes it's just hard for us to score runs. Is that him saying, like, we don't have good enough players? Is that him saying we're not doing a good enough job coaching them? Is that him saying that the pitchers on the other teams are all really good no matter what team they face? All 29 other teams have great pitchers and the Reds just can't beat them? Like, I remember, I feel like everybody asked Terry Francona this question when he first got here, which is, why are you coming out of retirement? Why are you choosing now to come back to this organization, to this team? And Francona has repeatedly said several times that Nick Kroll and Brad Metter and the Castellinis just sold him on this vision that they have for this organization. And within a couple hours, he was saying we, and he was fired up to come here and loves all these guys. I would do anything to see and hear what that pitch was to Terry Francona. Now, the Reds' faults, their shortcomings, their issues, it's not all on Terry Francona. I think he would have some things, he would do some things differently if he had a second chance. I don't expect a manager to be perfect on every single night. I also don't expect a manager to win most of the games for the team. Like, the players ultimately have to play. And sometimes a manager is hamstrung by the injuries and by the players that he has provided by the organization. But I would love to have known, like, what was it that they said to him to convince Terry Francona that they had any idea what they were doing? Did Terry Francona come back because he believed in the plan of Nick Kroll and Brad Metter? Or did Terry Francona come back because he didn't want to be retired anymore? And because he got healthy? And because he was bored? Because what about the organization and the way that they are constructed makes you believe in the future and their plan and the people in place, because they've done nothing but lose? It's mind-boggling to me, frustrating to me as a Reds fan, just like you, that we keep having this same conversation over and over and over again with this team. And I don't know where to go. And I don't really feel like, you know, if they fired Nick Kroll right now, that they would go outside the organization and bring in some fresh mind from an organization like Tampa or Milwaukee or Cleveland or whoever and be like, okay, you turn this organization around. You turn baseball operations around. Let's see what happens. I don't believe that's possible with this team. I don't think that's what they would do. I think they would promote Brad Metter and just keep the echo chamber going. And that's just a sorry place to be if you're this team. It's a sorry place to be if you're this organization. I don't quite understand it. Speaking of standing, how about the standings updates? We'll give you the scores across Major League Baseball in just a moment. But as far as the National League Central is concerned right now, the Reds are once again in the cellar. They are 33-37, 10.5 games back of first place Milwaukee, 4 games back of the wild card. Pittsburgh is in fourth. They are 36-36. The Cubs are 37-35. St. Louis is in second, 38-31. And the Brewers in first place, 43-26 with a 5-game lead over the St. Louis Cardinals. 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Home run leaders in baseball, there are two tied at the top, one in the American League, one in the National League. Yordan Alvarez of Houston with 24 and Kyle Schwarber, remember him, of Philadelphia, with 24 as well. Byron Buxton of the Minnesota Twins has 22. Hunter Goodman of Colorado hit a couple today, has 20, as does Munetaka Murakami of the Chicago White Sox, Matt Olson of the Atlanta Braves, and James Wood of the Washington Nationals. Those are your home run leaders in baseball. Let's check scores across Major League Baseball. 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Bunch of games already done. One more game to go tonight. We'll tell you about that. We did have one game get postponed. The Guardians and Tigers in Cleveland was postponed. That will be made up on September the 4th. It was the Giants over the Cubs 5-1 in San Francisco. And the Colorado Rockies today scored 23 runs. You might be thinking, wow, they must have played at home in that thin air in Denver, Colorado. No, they played in Las Vegas against the Athletics in a minor league ballpark. 23-9, the final score in Las Vegas. The numbers at that minor league stadium have been ridiculous. Brewers shutout winners over the Phillies 4-0 in Milwaukee. It was the White Sox over the Dodgers 6-4 in Chicago. Twins beat the Cardinals 5-4 in Minneapolis. Royals over the Astros 4-0. In New York, it was the Mets beating the Braves 8-1. And the Blue Jays lost to the Yankees in Toronto 8-3. Nationals over the Mariners 10-1 in D.C. The Padres beat the Orioles 5-2 in Baltimore. And in Pittsburgh, it was the Marlins over the Pirates 4-2 on a day where Paul Skeens pitched for the Pirates. I don't think pitcher win-loss record means anything. Like, I really don't think that matters at all. But Paul Skeens is now 6-6 with a 2.85 ERA this season for Pittsburgh. Pirates, as I mentioned, are an even 36-36. One game currently in progress. They're going to the bottom of the ninth in Los Angeles. The Rays hold an 8-3 lead over the Angels, with Tampa probably finishing that off in the ninth inning. They will go to 41-27. One more game tonight. It's Sunday Night Baseball. The Texas Rangers at Fenway Park to take on the Boston Red Sox. It'll be Nathan Eovaldi starting for Texas. You may remember his legendary run and winning the World Series with the Red Sox a couple of years ago. Other standings, let's look at the wild card standings, because let's be honest, that's probably the Reds' only hope. Right now, the three wild card teams are the Cardinals, Phillies, and Padres. The three division leaders in the National League are the Braves, Dodgers, and Brewers. And the Nationals, Cubs are both one game out of the final wild card spot. Meanwhile, the Diamondbacks at 36-35 are a game and a half. Miami and Pittsburgh, both at 36-36, are two games back. The Reds are four games back at 33-37, meaning there are only three teams in the National League with a worse record than the Cincinnati Reds. That would be the New York Mets, who come to town tomorrow, the San Francisco Giants, and the aforementioned Colorado Rockies. So that is the latest as far as the standings are concerned. And once again, Reds lose to the Diamondbacks today, 5-3 at Great American Ballpark. Like, you look at the rest of the month, like, you look at the rest of the schedule for the Reds. They play the Mets, they play the Brewers, or they play the Yankees, and then they play the Brewers, Pirates, and Brewers. So, like, if they're going to make up any ground, it basically has to happen in the National League Central. Like, because they've been so bad against those teams. They haven't even played Milwaukee yet. And now Milwaukee's hot. Pittsburgh has always been a house of horrors for them. I mean, by the time the All-Star break rolls around a month from now, the Reds very well may be out of it and starting to sell. And if they are, then they should probably start doing it as early as they can and get as much value as you can for the players that are or are not going to be here. I don't know. But, like, this is a tough stretch, and they don't really look like a team, even if they get marginally more healthy between now and the end of the month. I don't know that it's going to be enough for them to overcome the hole that they've dug themselves into, especially if they aren't able to compete against teams in their own division. All right, that does it for me. Mike Allen Jr. is coming up next. If you liked what you heard, you can hear me weekdays on ESPN 1530. I co-host Cincy 360 with Tony Pike down the hall. You can also follow me on any and all social media at Audie Elmore. It's AUTYELMORE. Thanks so much for listening to the Kelsey Chevrolet Extra Inning Show on the home of the Reds, 700 WLW.
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12: No details, but Trump says there's a deal. With the 7 o'clock report, I'm Sean Gallagher, breaking now. President Trump taking to social media late this afternoon, claiming that a deal has been struck between the U.S. and Iran.
13: President Trump in a social media post says a deal between the U.S. and Iran is now, quote, complete. He says the U.S. Navy blockade of Iranian ports will now be lifted and claims he's authorizing the, quote, toll-free opening of the Strait of Hormuz, the waterway that's been blocked by Iran for months. There's no mention in the president's post about what was agreed to in terms of Iran's highly enriched uranium. This memo of understanding was aimed at reopening the strait to shipping traffic and then starting a period of further negotiations on Iran's nuclear program, an issue that has complicated recent talks between the U.S. and Iran. Karen Travers, ABC News, Geneva, Switzerland.
12: Now the latest traffic and weather together and taking a look at the major interstates and highways right now. No new accidents.
14: Now the latest forecast from the Jake Sweeney Chevrolet Weather Center. 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
15: A severe storm watch is in effect across the tri-state as a line of storms moves through the area. Damaging wind will be the biggest concern with the heavy rain and lightning. Storms end early this evening and we drop to 55 for your your Monday morning. Tomorrow afternoon, very comfortable, mostly sunny, low humidity, and a high near 73. From your severe weather station, I'm 9 First Warning meteorologist Mark Stitz, News Radio 700 WLW.
12: And an update, no counties are under the severe thunderstorm watch anymore, so everybody has been cleared. Brown, Highland, and Adams were the last three, as that line of storms has finally moved out off to the east. Just a few straggling light rain showers moving through parts of eastern Adams County right now. Our current temperature is coming in at 68 degrees. And Duke Energy reporting around 5,000 customers still without power this evening, most of them on the city's east side. In Dearborn County, a couple killed in a two-vehicle crash Friday evening. Jordan Walters and his wife Sierra, both 33, were killed when a pickup left the westbound lane of State Route 350 in Aurora, striking their vehicle head-on. Both died at the scene, with the driver of the pickup seriously injured. The couple's two children in the backseat were injured, taken to a local hospital. No word on their conditions. The investigation into that deadly crash continues, and toxicology reports are pending. Longtime Kentucky U.S. Senator Mitch McConnell admitted to the hospital today. No word on his condition. The 84-year-old is finishing out the remaining months of his final term, which ends in January. A spokesperson only saying McConnell is receiving excellent care. McConnell in the past has had health issues. He was admitted for 8 days to the hospital back in February for flu-like symptoms, and he had a fall 2 years ago in which he sprained his wrist, and another fall the year prior that left him with a concussion. The senator has also had two instances where he froze while taking questions from reporters. Reds fall 9-3 to the Diamondbacks this afternoon in the rubber match at Great American Ballpark. They will welcome in the Mets for a three-game set starting Monday night. The inside pitch starts our coverage at 6:15. 7:15 first pitch from Chase Burns, who's scheduled to be on the hill. Another day of FIFA World Cup action in Group E earlier today in Houston. It was Germany beating Curacao 7-1. Curacao made history, not only playing in their first World Cup match, but becoming the smallest country to ever take part in the tournament. Right now in Philadelphia, Ivory Coast and Ecuador are getting underway in Group E. Group F, Netherlands and Japan playing to a 2-2 draw in Dallas, Japan scoring late to equalize. At 10 p.m. tonight, it's Sweden and Tunisia in Monterrey, Mexico in Group F. The U.S. is first in Group D after their 4-1 win over Paraguay Friday night in L.A. Their next upcoming match will be Australia Friday afternoon in Seattle, 3 o'clock kickoff. Australia did win their opening match late last night in Vancouver 2-0 over Turkey, but the U.S. leads on goal differential. The Carolina Hurricanes are looking to clinch their first Stanley Cup since 2006 tonight when they visit the Vegas Golden Knights in Game 6 of the final. Puck drop just after 8 o'clock. News A service of Low T Center. Our next update is at 7:30. I'm Sean Gallagher, News Radio 700 WLW.
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0: News Radio 700 WLW, Mike Allen Jr. Sunday night. What's going on, everybody? Reds take the loss to the Diamondbacks 9-3. A couple of months ago, I thought it was just a sure thing that this club was getting to the playoffs. But, yeah, I think we're past that at this point. June, and it's looking like it's going to be a long summer. Anyway, folks, what's going on? Just real quick, coming across the ticker, Donald Trump has just announced that a peace deal has been struck with the Islamic Republic of Iran. It looks like it's going to be signed at some point. I think they're saying Friday, and that's confirmed by obviously the president, the Pakistani negotiators, as well as the Iranians. And apparently the president has also indicated that that means the Strait of Hormuz will be open. And God, I hope so, because gas prices are outrageous. It's not helping inflation. And we got a midterm election coming up here soon. Speaking of which, if it's Sunday night, you know at 8 o'clock we'll be talking to my friend, your friend, our friend, our resident Democrat, Patrick Reagan, in the back end about the midterm elections. Anyway, tonight I want to talk about some stuff on the news that I saw this week that just made me, maybe 10 years ago it would have made me sick. Now it just makes me pull my hair out. And as you all know, I've spent the better part of the last decade standing next to people that are accused of crimes in courtrooms. I've represented people who were guilty. I've represented people who were innocent. That happens a lot more often than I thought. And I thought it would, but I've also represented people who were in this weird gray area in between guilty and innocent. I've represented people the public hated, people the media has already convicted. I've represented people who had no business being in a courtroom at all. And if there's one thing I've learned in, you know, over 10 years in criminal courtrooms, it is this, and that's the system only works if we tell the truth. Not partial truths, not politically useful truths, not truths that advance our preferred narrative, the actual truth. Because the second we stop caring about facts, the whole damn thing falls apart. And that's why what has happened in the aftermath of the Carmelo Anthony verdict absolutely infuriates me. And just to back it up here, unless you've been living under a rock, Carmelo Anthony at the time was a 17-year-old high school student. He was at a track meet, high school track meet, and if you ever been to a high school track meet, most of the time they have tents set up for each school. It's kind of like their locker room. Well, Mr. Anthony was in a tent of a different team. I think he had actually been suspended from his respective track team. Was under a tent. Austin Metcalf, who was a, I believe, 17 or 18 at the time, senior in high school at that point, let Mr. Anthony know he was under the wrong tent because obviously he wasn't on that team. He didn't go to that school. Witnesses over and over and over again testified that Mr. Anthony was the aggressor in this scenario. Mr. Metcalf apparently had, not just him, other people involved in this thing, had asked Mr. Anthony to leave 15 times. Mr. Metcalf then, you know, starts to push him out of the tent, to which point 17-year-old Carmelo Anthony stabs him multiple times, one being in the heart. One might ask, you know, why a 17-year-old has a knife at all at a track meet, why a guy who's been suspended from the track team or whatever has no business being there, is even there in the first place. And witness after witness testified that Mr. Anthony was the aggressor in all of this. And most, if not all of those witnesses, especially on the track team, were black folks. In fact, the defense's own witnesses who were black folks said that Mr. Anthony was the aggressor in this scenario. So that, with all that in the background, the truth matters. And without the truth, the entire criminal justice system fails. And Mr. Anthony, which is his right, took this case to trial and claimed self-defense. So he was found guilty, which I think was pretty obvious was going to happen because he was the aggressor in this thing. Every witness testified to that. And he was sentenced to 35 years in prison. And what's happened in the aftermath of that verdict absolutely positively infuriates me. Not because people disagree with the verdict. People disagree with verdicts every single day. I have disagreed with more verdicts than I've agreed with. You know, prosecutors do it as well. Victims do it. Defendants do it. Families do it. You know, even jurors themselves do it sometimes. But that's not what bothers me. What bothers me is, of many things, the aftermath of this, is watching politicians, media figures, activists, and the people I've talked about in the past, professional race hustlers, immediately just abandon evidence and begin manufacturing a racial narrative that is just not supported by reality. And a reminder to everybody, there's a 17-year-old kid named Austin Metcalf that's dead. You know, that's not trending on social media. That's not a hashtag. Like, dude is dead. A jury heard evidence, a jury heard testimony, a jury heard arguments, and a jury received instructions on the law from a judge, and a jury convicted Carmelo Anthony of murder, as they probably should have. Now, agree with the verdict, disagree with that verdict. You can disagree with the sentence of 35 years. You could think that that sentence should have been less. You could think of something more. That's fair. I mean, we live in America. But what happened after the verdict tells you absolutely everything you need to know about modern politics and modern America. Because within minutes, it just evidence didn't matter. It wasn't about self-defense. It wasn't about witness testimony anymore. It wasn't about the law anymore. It became about what it always becomes about, race. Again. Always race, every single time. And leading the charge was, it's probably about 68, 69 degrees in here. Congresswoman Jasmine Crockett has the IQ of this room temperature. I mean, truly, I don't think there's much going on in her head. Idiots like her and Congressman Menifee in Texas. And I'm not going to play the clip because they enrage me so much. You can look them up. You know, cause I don't want you to take my word for it. These idiots, and I'm just going to say it. And I understand his son just got sentenced to prison. Idiots, including Carmelo Anthony's parents, saying on national television that this was an all white jury. There's only one problem, and that problem usually punches idiots in the face, and that's not true. It's just not true. Not mostly not true, not kind of true, like it's just not true. And here's what infuriates me. It's not the mistake. People misspeak. People get facts wrong. It happens. Like we're flawed individuals. But what makes me angry is that all of these people, they never seem to get facts wrong in a way that hurts their narrative. You ever notice that? It's hilarious how that works. The errors always move in one direction. The exaggerations always move in one direction. The misinformation always moves in one direction, and all three of those always come from the same direction every single time. And they're heading in one direction, and that's towards racial division, towards outrage, towards grievance, towards fundraising for the national whatever fill-in-the-blank race hustle network, towards clicks, towards political advantage. And that's exactly what happened here. Now let me tell you something. As somebody who actually, you know, deals with criminal cases, the jury system is not perfect. I don't know a defense attorney, prosecutor, or judge that thinks it is. But selecting a jury is one of the most scrutinized processes in the entire legal system. The defense is there, prosecution's there, judges there. Both sides are exercising their strikes. Both sides are evaluating jurors. Both sides are trying to seat people they believe can fairly hear evidence. So when politicians who weren't in the courtroom suddenly emerge after a verdict to explain why the jury can't be trusted, I get a little skeptical, right? Especially when they're doing it with facts that aren't even accurate, i.e. that this was an all-white jury. Especially when they're doing it after it, half, if not more than half of the witnesses in this case were black. And just about every single one of those witnesses said that Carmelo Anthony was the aggressor. And this is where it gets dangerous, because this isn't really about Carmelo Anthony. This is bigger than Carmelo Anthony. This is about whether we're going to have one standard for the justice system or two. And here's the question that nobody wants to answer. If Democrats, and again, I said this is just generally coming from one side. If Democrats want Americans to trust juries when they convict cops, if Democrats want Americans to trust juries when they convict Republicans, if Democrats want Americans to trust juries when they convict Trump supporters or just anybody they convict people, you know, when they convict people they dislike, then they don't get to turn around and tell Americans a jury is illegitimate every single time a politically useful defendant loses a trial. The standard cannot be trust the jury when you agree. Question the jury when you don't. Like, that's not a principle. That's a tantrum. And that's exactly what we've been getting this week. And, you know, then we get Jasmine Crockett, because of course we do, not only saying that this was an all-white jury. Suddenly we're hearing about, you know, this scared black boy that nobody showed mercy on. A scared black boy that nobody, that deserved mercy. Are you? we almost tested the bleep right there. Notice what disappears from that conversation. The victim. The dead kid, the 16-year-old in a box 6 feet in the ground. The family that buried their kid. You know, the people whose lives will never, ever be normal again. Somehow, you know, once the verdict comes down, the entire discussion magically shifts away from the dead kid in a box and toward protecting a political narrative. It's saying that that is gross and ugly feels like a gross and ugly understatement. It's always, I mean, notice this, and I mean this. If you hear nothing I say tonight, hear this. The politicians, the media figures, the Al Sharptons, the Dominique, whatever the hell his name is, that idiot joke of a human being that pretended to be the representative of, and that's what's so funny. Like, it feels like just find a racially charged case. If you're a black dude out there, put a suit on, just put Reverend in front of your name, and then all of a sudden you can be a victim representative and start collecting hundreds of thousands of dollars. That clown, they cannot help themselves. Every single story becomes race. But notice this, the politicians, the race-hustling clowns, like I just mentioned, the ones who always claim to care about racial healing seem absolutely addicted to racial division. They can't help themselves. And it's very simple, A, because they get paid, and B, because race is easier than evidence. Race is easier than facts. Race is easier than admitting a jury may have reached a conclusion you don't like, and that conclusion may have been in line with the reality that you're ignoring. And the media helps them do it. every single time. Every single time. And coming up, I want to talk about something else because it's in line with this story. You got to ask yourself, and I want to know from you, 749-7000, 1-800, the big one of the numbers to call. Why are there no riots? I'm old enough to remember, you know, 4 years ago, if a police officer like stepped on the toe of a black guy on accident, there was riots across the freaking country. Like, why is nobody going off now? Why are not, you know, all of these corporations reigniting their DEI programs and donating money to the national, you know, Race Hustler of the Day network and blah, blah, blah. Like, why does it seem like the majority of America, other than the media and Democrats and lunatics, care? And it's because I realize this as I'm writing this rant. The boy cried wolf way too many times. Nobody gives a bleep anymore. You have now broken this country to the point where this could legit racism still exists. It just doesn't exist in the way that these clowns scream it does. The racism that I see in the world, no one ever talks about. But why aren't courthouses on fire? Why? I mean, and the reason is people are done with this crap. I'll find his last name in the break. This clown that was like the representative of this dude, who of course had a record a mile long, the representative of this family that collected, you know, close to over $500,000 for these people, this family. You got to ask yourself, like, is he kicking himself like, dang it, why couldn't this have been in 2020? Like, I wore the flashy suit. I yelled racism into a microphone a million times. I did all the Sunday shows and the liberal news media networks. And it didn't, nothing happened. Wah, wah, wah. Because nobody cares anymore. Because you've cried wolf so many times. It's because most of this idiot supporters of this stuff cannot protest without lighting things on fire and assaulting police. Everybody is sick of it. You have burned all of your capital. Anyway, that's what I think. I want to know what you think. 749-7000-1800, the big one of the numbers to call. Coming up, we're going to talk about where some of that money that was donated through, I think the outfit was Give, Send, Go, which is like a crowdfunding thing, where all that money went to, and why Carmelo Anthony's family is now saying they can't afford appellate counsel after they've been given close to, if not over, $500,000. Mike Allen Jr. on News Radio 700 WLW.
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15: Trump claims the New Deal is much different than Obama's, but no details yet. With the 7:30 report on Sean Gallagher breaking now. President Trump on social media late this afternoon said there is a deal between the U.S. and Iran. Trump only saying that he would authorize an end to a naval blockade in the Strait of Hormuz. Diplomat Wendy Sherman, a top negotiator on the Iran deal, breached during the Obama administration, which Trump later backed out of during his first term. Sherman says, unlike the previous deal, this one will come after lives have been lost and economic turmoil has been seen at home and abroad.
16: We didn't have war where 13 American soldiers have died, hundreds have been injured, hundreds of civilians have been killed, and most importantly, the American people have faced higher gas prices, higher grocery prices, farmers are in a tougher place, and the world's economy is a mess. So quite a different time, and I'm hoping that indeed there will be a signing sometime soon.
15: Sherman on ABC's This Week. A document signing is reportedly taking place in Switzerland Friday, and issues like Iran's nuclear program are said to not yet be finalized. Now the latest traffic and weather together and taking a look at the major interstates and highways. No new accidents.
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17: The weather looking cooler and comfortable for the work week. We start things off Monday around 55 degrees, and then for the afternoon, warming only to 73. It will also be mostly sunny with very low humidity. That low humidity

0: Don't know many details. Looks like it's coming out. It's either going to be electronically signed or signed in person in Pakistan. Looking like Thursday or Friday. And hopefully we can get some oil out of there because, my goodness, gas is outrageous. And we have midterms coming up, and the lunatic race hustlers cannot win the election again, or win the midterm election. Anyway, what's going on, everybody? Speaking of hustling, this Give, Send, Go, which is like a crowdfunding thing, for Carmelo Anthony, raised upwards of $600,000, for support, whatever the hell that means. But part of what was listed, is legal defense. So, when people hear that, I don't know, more than $500,000 has been raised, they naturally assume legal representation isn't going to be a problem, right? Well, that's what any reasonable person would think, but we live in an unreasonable world. now we're hearing claims that the Anthony family is essentially broke. Can't afford appellate counsel, a.k.a. a lawyer for the appeal. They're saying they have no money, financial hardship, and people are looking around saying, hold on, you had $600,000. Like, what happened to it? Now maybe there's legitimate answers and legitimate explanations. Maybe every dollar is accounted for. Fine, then explain it, because when you raise hundreds of thousands of dollars in the middle of one of the most high profile criminal cases in America, people are going to start asking questions, and they should ask questions. That's not racism. And what drives me crazy is how quickly legitimate questions get dismissed. Like, the moment somebody asks where all the money went, they are accused of having racist motives. No. People are asking because numbers don't seem to make sense, and you're swearing on an affidavit to a judge that you guys are now indigent, and that you need an attorney. You know, if you take money from the public gets to ask you questions. Like, that's not controversial. And frankly, this is where the entire story starts to feel like, again, a symptom of a larger problem here. And it's, somewhere along the line, we created entire industries built on grievance. That's how the race hustlers get rich. Like, they have their own economy, like the outrage economy, the grievance economy, and everybody gets paid. Everybody wins, except you and me, because we have to listen to this crap. Everybody gets what they want, right? One hand washes the other. Politicians get attention. Activists get followers. Media outlets get clicks. Influencers get engagement. The hustlers get donations. Everybody wins, except for the truth. The truth, as always, gets buried. The facts get buried along with the victim, and that's exactly what is starting to happen here. Anyway, let's go to the American people. Let's talk to, hey, Brian in Sims Township. What's going on, buddy? You're on the big one, Brian.
1: Hey, Mike Jr. Hey, wanted to, I just saw a YouTube video about an attorney that said the reason Carmelo Anthony didn't take a plea deal was his parents wanted to keep raising funds.
0: Wow. Man, did they say if there was a source on that, or he's just, because I've heard that, I just don't know where.
1: Yeah, I don't know, but he was very non-emotional about it, but just, why wouldn't he said this was a case, and I think he was a defense attorney. He said how they
0: couldn't have
1: seen the potential of what happened, that he was going to get convicted of murder. They said the prosecutors for sure would have cut a deal to say manslaughter, do 15 years, because really I would have done it. And he said because they knew the chance, one juror says no, I don't believe it. They had that risk. So you're right on target with that. Now, the other thing is this guy that killed the girl in Norwood.
0: You're talking about the Skyline. Yeah.
1: Skyline. Didn't he have a warrant out for his arrest? And I've heard nobody mention why didn't the sheriff or the police get him? This is the same thing as that trainer that got murdered.
0: Yeah.
1: I've not heard one. So can you look into that?
0: Brian.
1: That's more of guilt.
0: Absolutely.
1: And the judge, and again, I agree. The judge shouldn't have sentence him so lightly, but if he had a, if he broke his probation, yeah. he should have had a warrant out.
0: Yeah.
1: Anything that they're missing that again.
0: Yeah. Yeah. Thanks a lot, Brian. I appreciate it, man.
1: All right.
0: Yeah. Take care, buddy. To his point about that, and I'm sorry, I'm not well. I know I'm pretty sure it was a probation violation warrant, and at least in Hamilton County, and obviously across the country, there's different types of warrant. You got bench warrants, you have arrest warrants. An arrest warrant is you did something, the cops think you did it, they got probable cause to put, you know, to think you've committed a crime, and there's an arrest warrant. We need to bring you in. Process you have, you go to your arraignment or recite you, whatever. Then there's the bench warrant. That's like not showing up to court. It's similar to what's going on with this probation thing. Now, here's what I can tell you. It would be every single warrant from traffic to probation violations. It would quite literally be impossible for the Hamilton County Sheriff's Department to start tracking down every single one of those people. However, to his point, volume matters. And you start to ask yourself, why are there so many people on probation? I mean, you guys can do that math. But to his point about, you know, because I've heard this about the family of Carmelo Anthony basically saying, we don't want you to take this plea offer because we want to keep making money. That is disgusting. And I'm sorry, but some of the things that I've heard his parents say, it wouldn't surprise me. I'm sorry. Some of the things that his parents have said, the outright untruths, like this was an all-white jury. I'm sorry. Like wouldn't be surprised. But that being said, you know, I did hear that there was an offer of something like 15 or 17 years. He'd have to serve half of that, which would put him at 8 or 9 years. He's 19 years old by my elder math. He's not even 30 when he gets out. I mean, that's the facts that came out at trial made it impossible to believe that this kid was defending himself. I'm sorry. His own witnesses. And that brings up two things that, you know, I heard people go, oh, wow, you know, what the hell's wrong with the defense lawyer? His own witnesses said that he was the aggressor. Dude, it happens every single day in court. You can have conversation after conversation with a witness about what they're going to tell. They're going to tell you over and over again, I'm going to testify to X. And just like in sports and combat, when the lights go on and the bullets start flying, they bleep the bed and say something totally opposite. That happens. But what also happens is families influencing clients' decisions in terrible ways. It doesn't happen very often, but you know, if that's what happened here, that's disgusting, but it seems like it's par for the course for this family. I'm sorry. I'm not, based on the things that they've said and done and allowed their representatives to say and do, it would not surprise me. Anyway, let's take another call. Man, what calls are lighting up. Let's talk to Tom in Bethel. Hey, Tom, what's going on, buddy? You're on the big one.
2: Hey, Junior, how you doing tonight?
0: Not bad, bud.
2: The Bible tells us the love of money is the root of all evil. And for a family to do that, it shows you where
0: if
2: it comes
0: they
2: from.
0: Did, that's gross, but, man.
2: That's true. But I want to say, I read this morning, I believe it was on Slay News or Revolver News, that the dad... They said they're going to go after the Austin Metcalf's dad said they're going to go after the Carmelo Anthony family.
0: I had that written in my notes, Tom, and I hope they go after every freaking penny of it.
2: Hey, go after every bit of it. And I watched his dad on Newsmax the other night with Rob Smith.
0: Yeah.
2: And I tell you, his dad, he is tore to pieces.
0: Well, I mean,
2: and
0: yeah, Tom, and think about, let me just say this. If you recall, when this happened, this guy, olive branch, hat in hand, extend arms open and extended to this family, and that piece of you know what representative goes. It's like, you, why are you acting like this kid is the victim? He stabbed him in his heart. How It's so, you know what? In my view, that guy can say whatever the hell he wants till he draws his dying breath, the way they treated him.
2: Absolutely. And Mike, I don't know if you've seen, there's some posts going out. They're trying to determine if it's AI or not, but there's apparently this black man. He's urinating on.
0: Yeah, I've heard that's AI. I've heard that's AI, but that's so gross, man.
2: And they're just pushing it around. And, you know, I'm going to say one last thing. My youngest son's 10 years old, and he was watching a little bit of the other night, and something came up, and we was talking about race and stuff. And I looked at this one of these race hustlers, like you talk about Al Sharpton, and I told my son, I said, son, I said, he's racist.
0: Yes.
2: You know what my son said to me? He's 10 years old. He looked at me and goes, Dad, they can't be racist. He's black.
0: Oh, dear God.
2: And I know, and Mike, trust me, I teach my kids the truth.
0: Yeah.
2: And this is what they're being indoctrinated in this life.
0: Yeah.
2: In these schools. And I looked at my son and said, Saul, I said, don't you ever say that again. I said, there's bad people on both sides, bud.
0: Yeah.
2: And that's where we're at in this nation. And Mike, you just got to keep spreading the word. And, evil, man, it's taking over. And,
0: We
2: just got to teach our kids and do what's right.
0: Appreciate it, Tom. Thanks a lot, man. Yeah, that's gross. And the other thing about Al Sharpton, we can also say, like, he is an avid Jew hater. Like, people forget this. Al Sharpton got Jewish people murdered and killed in Brooklyn, in Crown Heights, Brooklyn, and not once has he ever had to answer for. Like, it's just, it's amazing. Like, if you're on one side, you quite literally can do whatever you want. And to those pictures that are circulating on the internet, these disgusting pictures of certain folks urinating on the grave of Austin Metcalf, that goes to the point I made earlier. That's baiting, man. Like, that's people trying to create violence, trying to create a reaction because they're pissed that there's no riots, nothing's on fire. It's amazing. Like, we can have a trial in sort of a racially tense situation and it doesn't go one way. And all of a sudden, like, there's peace. There's no violence. There's just idiot talking heads, race hustlers, and just crazy people saying unbelievably ridiculous things. Just the political implications of something that is just not political whatsoever. It has invaded absolutely everything. And the problem is, you know, what happens is the victim becomes a footnote. And that should piss off everybody, Republicans, Democrats, black, white, everybody, because when politics are the, how do I put this? When politics consumes tragic stuff, humans get completely pushed out of the picture, right? When politics consumes tragedy, humanity completely gets removed from the scenario. And sorry, we're talking about things that drive me insane. Here's another thing that drives me insane. The people claiming to care most about about justice seem to have absolutely no interest in consistency. None. Like, I say this, imagine for one second if the races were reversed. Like, just imagine it. White defendant, black victim, murder conviction. A politician immediately claims the jury was all black when it wasn't. Like, do you think the media would just shrug and, like, let the guy continue talking? Like, do you think we'd be told, well, close enough? Like, do you think we'd hear excuses? Of course not. It would be a national scandal. Panel discussions, op-eds, cable news documentaries, demands for accountability. Like, and rightly so, because facts matter. But when the narrative runs in the preferred direction, suddenly accuracy just doesn't matter anymore. And that's what makes people lose trust. And that's what makes me lose my mind. Not the verdict, the double standard. Always and forever, the double standard. Anyway, let's talk to Tim and Mason. Hey, Tim, what's up, brother? You're on the big one.
3: Hey, Mike.
0: How's it going?
3: It's been reported in multiple places that the family took that money and bought two Cadillac Escalades and a nice home in a white gated community.
0: Yeah. See, I heard it wasn't a purchase of the home, but it was a rental. But yeah, I've heard the same thing, man. Really nice gated community where I imagine the rent is probably a little more than what the mortgage would be. But.
3: And then I also heard that the parents weren't even in the courtroom when the verdict and the sentence was announced.
0: Yeah. Yeah. Well, what's weird is I had read that. But then I had also heard that his mom gave a statement to the court when it came to sentencing. So I don't know if that may have been a letter read by the attorney. I've heard that a lot. And again, like based on the things I've heard these two people say, that would not surprise me.
3: Right.
0: Yeah.
3: Right.
0: Yeah.
3: And Jasmine Crockett is an attorney.
0: Oh my god,
3: an attorney, like she said that the knife, it wasn't that big of a deal. It was more like a little Swiss Army knife.
0: Yeah
3: the unbelievable responses to this. I mean,
0: Tim, the question begs itself.
3: I
0: went to hundreds of sporting events in high school. Ask me how many times I brought a knife to one. Like, no. And I were in Price Hill, of all places, man. Like, come on. Ugh.
3: And the jury included Hispanics, an Asian, a guy from India, a Muslim.
0: Tim, you're forgetting something. And thanks for the call, man. I appreciate it. You're forgetting, though, dude. If you're not black, you're non-white. Like, it's it's so funny. It's like. And I've seen this, like, this is sort of creeping into the American political lexicon. Is like, Jews are now considered white. Like, what? Huh? I didn't know that. Like, welcome. Like, come on into the white guy club, I guess. I don't know. Asians are considered white now. Like, come on in, guys. Like, oh, whatever. You're not white, but welcome. Come on in. I mean, there was an Arab guy on the thing. Oh, he's white. Like, It reminds me of the Chappelle Show thing, and I'm sorry to callers, guys. We're up against the clock here. Like the racial draft in Chappelle's Show. Like, you know, like black folks, drafted the Wu-Tang Clan. Asians drafted Tiger Woods. I mean, it's just like, and it's just, I always say this when it comes to the left, it's just goodness knows. Anything goes. I mean, just never has something been so like unbelievably mind-numbingly frustrating to me and also just legitimately just hilarious at the same time. It is as all theater should be. You should laugh, cry, and get pissed off all at the same time. Anyway, we're coming up against a break, round and third and headed for home. But it's 8 o'clock on Sunday night. You know what that means. We're going to be talking to my friend, your friend, our friend, Patrick Reagan. I feel like we've talked about every race coming up in the midterms, except for the Sherrod Brown, John Husted Senate race. Sherrod Brown is trying to force a political comeback and oust John Husted. As you recall, he lost to Bernie Moreno, as Donald Trump says, a couple of years ago. Anyway, Mike Allen Jr. on News Radio 700 WLW.
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17: A deal said to be in place with certain areas still being worked out. With the 8 o'clock report, I'm Sean Gallagher. Breaking now, President Trump today said a deal had been reached between the U.S. and Iran to end the blockade in the Strait of Hormuz. Trump providing no specifics, but only that it would appear conditions regarding nuclear weapons have yet to be resolved.
18: White House officials have said this agreement is not based on trust, but verification. And this still has a very long way to go before any permanent peace or nuclear deal is hammered out.
17: ABC News Chief Global Affairs Correspondent Martha Raddatz. Now the latest, traffic and weather together, taking a look at the major interstates and highways at this time, not seeing any new reported accidents.
19: Now the latest forecast from the Jake Sweeney Chevrolet Weather Center. 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
20: The sky will clear heading into Monday morning as more comfortable weather arrives. We start things off around 55 degrees, and then for Monday afternoon, we're mostly sunny, low humidity, and a high near 73. Tuesday morning, also cool and comfy at 53. From your severe weather station, I'm 9 First Warning meteorologist Mark Stitz, News Radio 700 WLW.
21: 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A spokesman